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2: New escalations and new deaths. I'm Angelo Bavaro, Fox News. The U.S. announcing another death of a service member in addition to the discovery of remains as it launches more airstrikes at Iran in response to the killing of U.S. troops in Jordan.
3: There was that strike at the base in Jordan, and we reported that two service members had been killed and a third was missing. Well, remains have now been found, and steps are being taken for a positive identification. In northern Iraq, there was a team that was disposing of the explosives from the warhead in an Iranian attack drone. Something went wrong in that controlled explosion, and another U.S. service member was killed. The identities are being withheld out of respect for the families of the fallen. Iran has menaced that base in Jordan and other bases in the region with drones and missiles. Most are intercepted, but on Friday, one got through the defenses. Central Command says this eighth night of intensified strikes is intended to punish the Revolutionary Guard forces who launched the attacks that killed the U.S. service members in Jordan.
2: Fox's Mike Tobin. Spain beating Argentina 1-0 to win the World Cup.
4: Poro chance to cross, hooks it in. Williams battling, knocks it down.
2: Ferran Torres' first goal of this year's tournament was the goal of his life, and it put Spain back on top of the soccer world.
4: Spain, for the second time in their history, have won the World Cup.
2: Fox Sports on that call. Vice President J.D. Vance and Second Lady Usha Vance are the proud parents of a new baby. The vice president issued a statement this afternoon saying, quote, "We are excited to announce that our baby boy, Alec Neil Vance, was born this morning. Usha and the baby are happy and healthy, and our kids are overjoyed to meet their little brother." The vice president also sending thanks to the staff at Walter Reed Medical Center and the White House Medical Unit. 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
8: I'm Roger Mari. A man is in critical condition after he was hit by another vehicle while riding his e-motorcycle on Punahou Street just before midnight Saturday. Police say a 65-year-old male motorist made an illegal U-turn at the intersection of Clark Street and struck an adult male. The e-motorcyclist was ejected onto the roadway. Honolulu EMS transported him to an area hospital in critical condition. He was not wearing a helmet at the time of the collision. A 19-year-old motorcyclist was critically injured in a crash on the H1 freeway in Kapolei Saturday afternoon. It happened at around 1:50 p.m. in the westbound lanes near the Kalaeloa off-ramp. Police say the motorcyclist was attempting to travel between two vehicles and hit a vehicle driven by a 50-year-old man. The motorcyclist was ejected onto the roadway and hospitalized in critical condition. He was wearing a helmet at the time of the collision. Maui County is expanding housing by allowing up to 2 accessory dwelling units on qualifying residential properties. The new ordinance was adopted in response to Hawaii's Act 39, requiring counties to permit up to 2 accessory dwelling units.

0: accessory dwelling units on eligible lots. The changes create a single countywide standard for Maui, Molokai, and Lanai and expand eligibility to certain properties where accessory dwellings were previously prohibited. County leaders say the measure aims to increase long-term housing for local families, caregivers, workforce residents, and multi-generational households. Two endangered Hawaiian birds have been found dead in Haleakala National Park. Superintendent Natalie Gates says a nene and uau were hit by speeding vehicles last weekend. She is asking the public to stay vigilant and drive through the park at or little below the posted speed limit. From the News Radio, 830 KHVH News Center, I'm Roger Mari.
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1: Welcome. It is the Ben Ferguson Show. It is so nice to have you with us. There are a lot of people that are looking at South Carolina right now. And the big question was, who was going to take over after the passing of Lindsey Graham? Well, we now know who that interim senator will be. South Carolina, you have a new senator, and the appointment carries not only enormous personal and political, but also historic significance. The governor there, Henry McMaster, has appointed Lindsey Graham's younger sister, yes, to temporarily represent South Carolina in the United States Senate. The appointment was publicly encouraged and supported by President Donald Trump, who argued that selecting Darlin would be a fitting tribute to her brother's extraordinary life and service. I want you to hear the governor announcing that the sister of Lindsey Graham had just been named the U.S. Senator, and that governor, Henry McMaster, said not only is it a move that supported what President Trump had said, but she agreed to serve through tears. Here's the governor, in his own words, making the announcement to the state.
2: Today, under the law, it's my duty to an honor to name someone to serve in the place of this irresistible man, this irreplaceable man, this extraordinary man for the remainder of his term. Lindsey took care of his little sister in years long departed. It's my honor to ask his little sister, Darlene Graham, to finish his work for him now. And by the way, Darlene, I don't know if I told you, but after we spoke on the phone in the wee hours of Sunday morning, and you agreed to serve through tears earlier, I had wondered what you would say, and I was humbled by your quickness to see the duty that you had to serve. And I called the president afterwards, and he thought it was a great idea. And I'm sure you, that everyone here does as well. Darlene, little sister, come forward, please.
1: As you could hear there from the governor, it was a somber but sweet moment. You may not realize that Lindsey Graham's sister was someone that he raised after they lost both of their parents when they were young. Lindsey raised his little sister and eventually even became her legal guardian. He was only in his early 20s, attending college and serving in the Air Force, but he took responsibility for keeping their family together. That experience not only shaped Lindsey Graham's life, his faith and his commitment to public service, but obviously had a massive impact on his little sister. Now, she isn't just Lindsey Graham's little sister. She has virtually been in every aspect and the most important parts of Lindsey's life. She frequently appeared with him at major political moments, including when he launched his presidential campaign. And she's remained one of his closest confidants throughout his entire career. Now, President Trump even made reference to this before Governor McMaster's announcement. Trump urged the governor to appoint the sister as a temporary senator, describing the idea as not only a powerful way to honor Lindsey Graham's memory, but also ensuring South Carolina continued to have full representation in Washington. Senator Tim Scott also supported the appointment as well, being from the same state. Politically, the appointment is also incredibly important at this moment. Why? Because when she arrives, it now allows the Republicans to preserve their 53-47 Senate majority. A moment right now where the chamber is dealing with major national security legislation, defense spending, presidential nominations, and continuing tensions involving Iran and Russia, with the president's big speech on Thursday night being at the core of a lot of this. Lindsey Graham has been one of the Senate's most influential voices on military affairs, foreign policy, and judiciary. And now his little sister will be there to continue to carry that baton of what Lindsey Graham believed in and to make sure the people of South Carolina have someone representing their state's interests. Now, her appointment is also historic, as I mentioned earlier. Darlene Graham becomes the first woman to represent South Carolina in the United States Senate history. It's a remarkable milestone in a state with a long and consequential political history. The appointment does not settle the longer political battle over Lindsey Graham's seat. South Carolina Republicans are scheduled to hold a special primary on August the 11th with a potential runoff later that month. The general election is scheduled for November the 3rd. Now, already there have been several prominent Republicans that are reportedly looking and considering having a campaign, including the lieutenant governor, members of South Carolina's congressional delegation. The eventual Republican nominee is also expected to face a tough fight with the Democratic nominee, Annie Andrews. But what we now know is, at least for the next few months, Lindsey Graham will be represented in the United States Senate by his little sister. And I couldn't think of anything more fitting than literally doing exactly what the president said, having this become a reality. I want you to also hear what Lindsey Graham's little sister had to say after the governor announced that she would be the new senator from South Carolina.
3: Bear with me as I try to get through this. But first, I just want to say one thing I've never heard Lindsey described as is irresistible. So, okay, we'll just start with that. But first, I would like to thank everyone who has called and reached out over the past couple of days. I can't tell you how much it's meant to me and our family. I know Lindsey was loved and respected by many, and I greatly appreciate the memories and even the funny stories that have been shared. These shared experiences, along with our faith, have gotten us through these past two very difficult days. Next, I want to thank the governor for selecting me to serve the remainder of Lindsey's term. It is such an honor. Lindsey has always been there for me, and now I will be there for him. My brother was the most amazing person, outstanding leader, and just a genuinely good man. He was kind and considerate and loved by his family dearly. As I think everyone would agree, Lindsey worked harder than anyone. He worked nonstop to make our state, country, and world better. He loved his family and loved serving this state and our country. He dedicated his life to our country. It is such a privilege to get to finish some of his important work, and I promise to work hard over the next several months to support the president and carry forward the efforts of my brother on behalf of the citizens of South Carolina and the United States. I know Lindsey thought the world of his staff and colleagues, and with their support, I feel confident. I think this is what Lindsey would have wanted, and I plan to honor him in this way. Now to Lindsey, I miss you more than I can even put into words, but I'm going to do this. I got it. Thank you.
1: An incredibly powerful, short, but very important moment there in South Carolina. A moment where you could tell how much love and respect she has for her brother who passed away, and saying that Lindsey worked harder than anyone. He worked nonstop to make our state, country, and world better. This is what he would have wanted. And she said she's going to make him proud and serve the people well. It is truly incredible to see the grace under this moment that was shown by her to honor and represent her brother, his wishes, and the people that he cared about in South Carolina so, so much. We'll take a quick break. We'll come right back. It's the Ben Ferguson Show. Much more coming up.

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9: Welcome back. It is the Ben Ferguson Show. It is nice to have you with us. President Donald Trump has sat down for an exclusive interview with Fox News Channel about the U.S. strikes that will continue against Iran. And he says they will escalate even bigger throughout the week if Iran is unwilling to make a deal. President Trump making it clear now what America's foreign policy is towards Iran. And it's very different than what it was even just a week ago. The president now laying it out in a very clear interview, and I want you to hear what he had to say.
10: And President Trump told Fox News that strikes against Iran will continue tonight and expand next week if the Iranians are unwilling to make a deal. Here's more of our exclusive interview from the White House. Mr. President, thank you for speaking with Fox News.
11: Thank you. Thank you very much.
10: We have seen extensive U.S. strikes against Iran for three consecutive nights now. This comes after the Iranians attacked vessels in the Strait of Hormuz. How would you describe what is happening at this moment? Has the war resumed?
11: Well, I guess you could define it any way you want, but certainly we're beating them up really badly. They have to be beat up. We're hitting them very, very hard. We're hitting every single thing that they have along the shore, along the waterfront. You know, if you look at the Strait of Hormuz, it's now, we're finding it hard to find where they have anything. We have to stop it. We have to keep it open. I was going to charge a fee, but instead they'd rather spend a lot of money in the United States, which frankly is better because I don't like the idea of a fee. It's got to remain free because otherwise others will do the same thing. But I think we've made tremendous progress.
10: So your objectives are to ensure that Iran never has a nuclear weapon, to keep the strait open, and to degrade the Iranian military. Can those objectives be completed in an air campaign alone? Or does this require a ground component?
11: Well, I think they're completed now, honestly. If we left right now, it would take them 20 years to rebuild what they have. The only way you can negotiate with these people is through strength. And the only strength is military strength. And that's what we've done. And I mean, literally 2 days ago, we had a deal. And then they broke it at the last moment. They broke it.
10: Will these strikes continue?
11: They'll continue until I say it's enough. I mean, they'll continue. They've been the word the military likes to use is degrade. They've been degraded to a very low level. And they have fight. You know, it's like a great boxer. You think you have him beat, and then all of a sudden he comes back and he gives you a shot. They have some fight left, but they don't have much. And their weapon degrading has been incredible at a level. Nobody thought it was possible to do it this quickly.
10: You posted today on True Social comments that you made back in 1988 about Karg Island. And at the time you said, one bullet shot at one of our men or ships, and I'd do a number on Karg Island, I'd go in and take it.
11: Yeah.
10: Do you still intend to take Karg Island?
11: I can't say that to you because if I did, it would be foolish, right? But it would be nice to make a little headlines, but it would be foolish. But I'll tell you about Karg Island. So
10: Are you ruling out a ground campaign in a limited capacity?
11: I don't want to say that either, but I would say no if I thought it was appropriate. It's like sometimes you need a ground campaign, but we have other people that will do the ground campaign for us. But we already hit Karg Island, as you know, twice, even three times. I said hit everything but the oil. Just leave that little area from 25 yards out. Leave that little area. Don't touch the oil. Because I don't want that in terms of the world economy. It's a chunk of the world economy. So we haven't hit that. At some point we could. But I think it's unlikely. As far as taking it is concerned, if we degrade them far enough and deep enough back, I would do that.
10: Do you anticipate that the strikes were seen this week against Iran will expand? Are you considering hitting energy targets or other locations inside of Iran?
11: I'll save the energy targets for last. But ultimately, we'll hit energy targets, yeah. But we're going to hit them very hard tonight. We're going to hit them very hard tomorrow night. We're going to hit them very hard the night after. And then next week, it gets really bad for them because next week comes the power plants. Next week comes the bridges. We're going to knock out all their power plants. We're going to knock out all their bridges unless they get to the table and negotiate.
10: Do you believe the Iranians are serious about making a deal?
11: I think they have no choice.
10: Why haven't they yet?
11: I think if I didn't do the way I'm doing, they would never make a deal. They would have never made a deal with Obama. That deal was the worst deal. What they did sign was a worthless piece of paper. What they signed with Obama was a worthless piece of paper that was a road to a nuclear weapon. And what I have is a wall. There will be no nuclear weapon. I'll never sign. And when you listed the three things, by far the most important is they will not have a nuclear weapon.
10: Take me back to the moment before February 28th, when you made the decision to launch Operation Epic Fury. Was there a specific piece of intelligence that made you decide to launch this operation?
11: Well, it was specific in the sense that it just never stops. and they're going to go forward, and they wanted a nuclear weapon. We knew they wanted a nuclear weapon. If they have a nuclear weapon, Israel wouldn't be here. Look,
10: They said they didn't want a nuclear weapon.
11: Well, they say that. Everything they say is a lie. They lie. I've never seen anything like it. They also come out and they'll tell you we never discussed nuclear and we're in a room for 5 hours. That's all we discussed. And they'll walk out and say nuclear was not discussed. Everything was discussed ad nauseum. They were going to have a nuclear weapon within 2 weeks. Had we not done the B-2 bombers, had we not bombed their nuclear sites, their three nuclear sites, and there's another one we're looking at right now, as you know.
10: Pickaxe.
11: We're looking at Pickaxe because somebody said there's a little activity. You know, we have cameras, Space Force, we have cameras that are, they can read the badge, they can read your name, probably Mohammed, they can read your name on a badge from space, and every area of Pickaxe, but the other three are covered.
10: But specifically on Pickaxe.
11: If they make any move, we immediately go and do whatever we have to do, but they haven't. On the other, they were so decimated.
10: Some weapons experts say that the United States doesn't have the ability to strike deep enough with these bunker buster bombs at Pickaxe Mountain.
11: They can go deep. We have good stuff. Nobody knows about Pickaxe. By the way, nobody knows if they even are doing anything in Pickaxe. It's just something that comes up. We have cameras on it. There's very little activity there. But if there's even just a small amount, we'll hit it, and we'll hit it hard.
10: I want to ask you about the Talegan facility. It's outside of Tehran, and it was hit in U.S. strikes previously. These are satellite images from June and July.
11: Okay.
10: And on June 22nd, you can see activity at this site. Yeah. And then on July 7th, there is movement. There are trucks and cranes, and in that image, freshly poured concrete.
11: Right.
10: What do these images say to you?
11: What I'm hearing is that they put, and what they've watched it, that they poured concrete to close up the entrances so we couldn't get into it. So that's what they're saying. But we can hit that one very easily. You know, it only takes a matter of minutes for us to do it and do major damage. And when they know it's coming, they disappear. Yeah, that's exactly what I'm seeing here.
10: And sir, on Monday you announced that the United States is reimposing the U.S. blockade of Iranian ports.
11: Started now.
10: Shipping data trackers indicate that just 10 vessels passed through the Strait of Hormuz on Monday, less than 10% of what normally goes through this critical waterway. Mm-hmm. When you say the strait is open, what do you mean?
11: It's open if people want to go through it. We're not opening it for Iran. That's the only one it's closed for. It's closed for Iran, both in and out. But it's open now. A lot of things have happened, Trey, in the last few months. Pipelines are being built. We're coming up with great alternatives, including Texas, including Alaska.
10: You've called the new leadership in Iran a changed regime. Do you still believe that?
11: Well, I knew the first group for a little while, and they were evil, and they're no longer with us. I knew the second group also a little bit better, and they were evil, and they're no longer with us. And the third group, they have some bad ones in there, some very bad ones in there.
10: Just
11: and
10: some.
11: I think they're the ones that are stopping a deal.
10: So are you negotiating with the wrong people?
11: Well, now I don't want to negotiate now. I said, let's not negotiate. 3 days ago, we had a deal.
10: When was the last time you spoke with an Iranian official?
11: Well, not me, but let's say my representatives. I have spoken to them, but my representatives over the course of, actually, an hour ago.
10: And what message was delivered?
11: They want to make a deal. But every time they make a deal, they break it. They don't want to die. People don't want to die. About an hour ago.
10: And what message was delivered?
11: You better make a deal. You're not going to have anybody left.
9: 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Quick break. Ben Ferguson Show. Much more coming up.
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13: Fox
12: live. I'm Carmen Roberts. The U.S. military recovers the body of a U.S. soldier missing after Iran's Friday attack on a U.S. base in Jordan, which also killed two other soldiers. And now word of a fourth death.
13: Another unfortunate incident. Service members were disposing of the explosives in an Iranian attack drone with a controlled explosion. Something went wrong and another U.S. service member was killed.
12: Fox's Mike Tobin in Tel Aviv. The U.S. military is now carrying out a ninth straight night of attack to punish Iran for those deaths. Vice President J.D. Vance and his wife welcomed their fourth child today, a baby boy. And there is a new FIFA world champion.
14: Spain, for the second time in their history, have won the World Cup.
12: And that call on Fox Sports, as Spain defeated Argentina 1-0. 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
9: Welcome back. It is the Ben Ferguson Show. It is nice to have you with us. Ladies and gentlemen, if you want to understand how dramatically the far left wants to transform America, well, it's now in writing. You have to look no further than the newly unveiled platform from the Democratic Socialists of America, known as the DSA. Now, this isn't simply another policy paper that's calling for, you know, higher taxes and bigger government, which they love. This is now a document that envisions fundamentally restructuring the American system of government itself. Now, let me be very clear what we're talking about. The DSA is an activist political organization. They are not a governing body, and its platform has no legal force, but they're running for office. And now they become incredibly influential in the Democratic coalition as a whole. Many of the races right now are running Democratic Socialist candidates in the Democratic primaries. And a growing number of candidates not only are identifying, but also receiving support and winning. So what exactly are they proposing? Well, Kayleigh McEnany explained it as she got the platform notes. And here's what it said.
19: Well, the DSA debuted their new Workers Deserve More program yesterday with a set of radical new policies that would gut the Constitution, radically transform life in the United States. The document pitches an idyllic future under socialism. Quote, imagine taking a day off from work in a future without capitalism. You work as much as you are able and no more than needed, and you would control your own labor and see it going to good use. It's not just a job to pay the bills. Speaking of bills, you don't really have them anymore. You have no debt. You don't need health insurance. You don't pay a mortgage or have a landlord because comfortable housing is a human right. Just because it isn't easy to imagine now doesn't mean we shouldn't try to make it happen. Wow, the problem is it's failed everywhere it's been tried.
9: Now, to be clear, what they're asking for is replacing America, our constitutional structure, with a socialist, communist, Marxist system. The platform, by the way, calls for replacing the Electoral College with a national popular vote, expanding the House of Representatives so that they have the edge, ending the Senate filibuster, reducing the Supreme Court's power of judicial review, meaning they're basically meaningless, and moving towards a, quote, new constitutional framework that's centered on a single federal legislature. This is, again, all in writing. Now, if you think about what this proposal means, the United States of America was deliberately designed with three co-equal branches of government, the executive, the legislative, and the judicial. Now, communists understand that, and they understand that's a problem. So what they said was, no, we're done with that. And forget two legislative chambers and the House and Senate, right? No, that's gone as well. The DSA is now telling Americans that all of these institutions are undemocratic and they should be fundamentally restructured. Now, they say these changes would make, quote, government more representative. And they argue that this is a dismantling of the core of the problems we have in this country. Constitutional checks that we don't need, balances that we don't need. They want none of those things to exist. Now, how did we get to this point? I'm going to play for you part of that history. Will Cain, a good friend of mine at Fox, actually put it together, talking about how the Democratic Party has now allowed, and it's really interesting to watch, the communists and the socialists to virtually completely take over. And before I get to that, I want to talk about how important it is right now that we, as conservatives and Christians, give our money to companies that actually fight and stand for our values instead of fight against them. And the stakes, as I just mentioned, couldn't be higher. We finally have a president and an administration that are fighting hard for America. But if conservatives, we lose focus, well, the same people who created this mess will be back in charge. And they're waiting to resume their destructive progressive agenda. 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All right, I want you to hear, and this was a very interesting segment Will Cain put together, talking about the establishment Democrats opened the door to the Democratic Socialist Party. And they walked in, and now they're taking over.
20: But as socialism takes root now in the Democrat Party, are voters taking to socialism? We may not have an answer yet, but we are getting a pretty clear picture of what Democratic Socialists have in mind for America. total, fundamental, radical change to pretty much every area of government. The DSA underscoring that plan for upheaval in a new platform just released. Let's walk through it together. We have it up on the wall. It's no less radical than starting with replacing the president and the Supreme Court of the United States. But we're just now getting started, because the DSA would also abolish the United States Senate, expand the House of Representatives, and move to rank choice voting, the likes of which you see in California. Still working to transform America, the DSA proposes, like many Democrats, to make Washington, D.C. a state, to defund the Department of War, end ICE detention and deportation, and grant amnesty to all illegal immigrants. Now, these are the radical, transformational things proposed by the Democratic Socialist of America. Some of these we've heard already from establishment Democrats. They've opened the door, and the DSA has simply walked through the door.
1: Would you like to abolish the Senate?
21: That's part of our platform, and we don't think that's extreme. We think it's a change that would help make this country more democratic.
22: We have criminal illegal aliens in the country. Don't they need to be removed?
23: We believe that demilitarizing the border, that violent oppression of working class immigrants who come here, is not something that most Americans want.
20: Democrats are left scrambling. America may be left scrambling. It's like running for class president in high school against someone that promises free ice cream for everybody every day at lunch. I mean, take a look. These are the types of things being said by the DSA. Imagine taking a day off from work in the future without capitalism. You work as much as you are able and no more than needed. And it's always accompanied by the friendly little fist. Deal not sweet enough for you? There's more. How about this from the DSA? You won't have any bills, no debt, no need for health insurance, no mortgage, no landlords, retirement publicly funded. Sounds too good to be true? That's because, of course, you're not a sap. But for now, all of this is too much for traditional Democrats. It's too hard to compete. So you're looking at traditional establishment Democrats say, don't look here, look over here. Like former President Biden, who has a book he'd like to talk about, but not until after the midterms.
24: It's about the challenge we face as a nation, about the decisions I made, and why I made them. Leading the country through COVID, rebuilding our economy, and restoring our democracy after the attack on January 6th. Ending our nation's longest war in Afghanistan, strengthening NATO, and supporting Ukraine.
20: As Biden slurs his way through the past, the far left, full stream ahead into the future, knocking the Democrat establishment off its feet in the process. So the big tent we've heard about, well, it's hard to really know if they're winning the hearts and minds, the DSA. Are they winning the hearts and minds of Democrats? It's hard to know. Just know they're running against this.
25: I request 30 more seconds because I rise before you adorning
26: the
25: these
26: gentleman from Maryland is recognized.
25: Not for personal tension, but to encourage you to take
26: I'm
25: going to
26: give you more time.
27: I am going to be working on our behalf. I am going to be telling the stories on our behalf. And you better believe I'm going to be doing it with a little bit of joy, a little bit of enthusiasm, a little bit of energy, and a little bit of stick it to them. Because that's the Michigan way.
20: That is Democratic establishment candidate Haley Stevens, who's running against socialist candidate Abdul El-Sayed for Senate in Michigan. Somebody clever on X said, the Democrats said we need new voices. And here's Haley Stevens to offer you a 1930s baseball manager.
9: This is the incentives of the party. It is no shock that we now are at a point where we have the Democratic Socialists of America, who really are running the agenda, who are pushing the future, who are advocating for destroying this country. When they tell you what they believe in, please believe them. They're not lying, folks. This is what they believe. And it's only going to get worse. Quick break. Ben Ferguson Show. Much more coming up.

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11: Welcome back. It is the Ben Ferguson Show. It is nice to have you with us. To say that the ball is moving very quickly with President Donald Trump and what's happening in Iran, honestly, that would be an understatement. And I'm going to walk you through what's happened in the last 10 to 12 hours. Now, the White House has announced that the president will address the nation Thursday night, 9 p.m. Eastern, as the conflict with Iran continues to escalate and the Middle East is now moving closer to a broader regional war after Iran attacks neighboring countries. Now, over the past several days, the situation has changed significantly. President Trump has announced that the United States is reinstating the blockade, targeting Iranian shipping. And he's also declared that America will serve as the, quote, guardians of the Strait of Hormuz, following the renewed Iranian attacks and military escalation. Now, the administration says the blockade is aimed at Iranian vessels while allowing non-Iranian commercial traffic to continue. Trump's proposal, by the way, for a 20% security fee on cargo has also sparked international debate. Now, I want you to hear what the president had to say early in the morning on Fox News Channel. Here's what he said about Iran.
12: But we had a deal. What nobody knows, we had a deal. It was a done deal. And then they broke it. They always break it. We've had 10 deals with these people, and so we're just going to hit them very hard, and we're going to keep the strait, and we'll probably run it. We'll become the guardian of the strait. Maybe we'll call it the guardian angel of the strait, and we should be reimbursed for that. When we do that, we're going to be reimbursed because the other nations are very wealthy. They're on our side, and we can't be expected to do that for nothing, unlike we had for many years. You know, we guarded the strait for 50 years more, and we never got paid for it. They made all the money, and the United States was just, you know, not, they wouldn't, it's amazing. It's, we guarded it for nothing. And now we're going to guard it, and we're going to get paid for guarding it, a lot of money. But we just want to be reimbursed for doing all of this, for putting our people in danger. But we're really not putting people, we're really saving people. Remember this, they killed 52,000 protesters so far. As of this moment, the number is 52,000. So who's going to protest? And a lot of people are surprised about the protesting, you know, that they haven't. But nobody's going to protest when they get shot. They have AK-47s, they have machine guns aimed at people's heads. If you move 1 foot further, you get shot. And then they'll shoot 10 of them, and everybody flees. Who's not going to flee? They don't have guns.
11: Right.
12: So they're a bad group of people. Let me just tell you that. I don't say that often, and I have to live with that statement. They're a bad group of people. They've been this way for a long time, and right now they're getting their ass kicked, and in the top form.
11: Now, the president being blunt there, and as that interview happened, then things started to escalate on the other side of what the White House says is going to happen next. Now, we also have been told that there are going to be major attacks that are going to take place tonight on Iran. The president putting out a tweet saying this: the Strait of Hormuz is open, all caps, and will remain open with or without Iran. We are reinstating the Iranian blockade. So named it because it's only stopping Iran ships or customers from entering or leaving. All other countries will have fair and open use of the strait. The U.S. will be, from this point forward, known as the guardians of the Strait of Hormuz. But as much as a matter of fairness, we will be reimbursed at a rate of 20% on all cargo shipped for any and all costs necessary to do the job of providing safety and security to this very volatile section of the world. The process and formation will begin immediately. Thank you for your attention to this matter, President Donald J. Trump, putting that in a Truth Social posting earlier. Now, the president also going to make this speech. Why? Well, the president saying this, he called into Salem Radio and had this to say about what's happening right now.
0: But we don't want to talk about that. But okay. We certainly are watching. Yep. I know right. A lot about that subject. I know a lot, but I don't think it's appropriate to talk about it right now. But we will. We will be hitting them like as an example. We're going to hit them very hard tonight, and we're going to hit them hard tomorrow. And there's not a damn thing they can do about it. They have nothing. They have nothing going other than they have big mouths.
7: Keep it up, Mr. President.
0: It's very good that I did because I got to know them.
7: The MOU buckle.
0: And it's a lot better. You know, people say I was at least reasonable, but I got to know them, and they're stone cold crazy people.
11: Stone cold crazy people. They have big mouths. We'll hit them very hard tonight, and we're going to hit them hard tomorrow. And there's not a blinking thing they can do about it. The U.S. military, again, launching these overwhelming strikes against Iran. The president announcing, and then the big question will be, what will the president say to the nation on Thursday night, 9 o'clock p.m. Eastern? I can promise you, we're going to cover it all for you as the president moving into a new phase in a very, very important part of the world. The president also issuing a scathing warning to Iran following the broken military agreement, revealing that the U.S. hammered their equipment overnight and permanently took over the operations, they say, security operations in the Middle East, saying this on Fox News.
12: Their equipment is gone. Their anti-aircraft stuff is gone. We hit them very hard last night. Every time they send a drone, we hit them very hard. But we had a deal. What nobody knows, we had a deal. It was a done deal. And then they broke it. They always break it. We've had 10 deals with these people. And so we're just going to hit them very hard. And we're going to keep the strait. And we'll probably run it. We'll become the guardian of the strait. Maybe we'll call it the guardian angel of the strait. And we should be reimbursed for that. When we do that, we're going to be reimbursed because the other nations are very wealthy. They're on our side.
11: The memorandum of understanding, when you're dealing with sleazebags, well, then it's never going to work. So the president making it clear, this is a new phase of this war with Iran, notifying Congress, and a major announcement coming to the American people in prime time on Thursday night. Quick break. It's the Ben Ferguson Show. A lot more coming up.
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2: We hit Iran very hard tonight. I'm Carmen Roberts, Fox News. That's from President Trump as the U.S. military carries out a ninth straight night of attacks on Iran to punish the regime for the deaths of four U.S. soldiers since Friday. Fox's Mike Tobin has more from Tel Aviv.
3: There was that strike at the base in Jordan, and we reported that two service members had been killed and a third was missing. Well, remains have now been found, and steps are being taken for a positive identification. In northern Iraq, there was a team that was disposing of the explosives from the warhead in an Iran attack drone. Something went wrong in that controlled explosion, and another U.S. service member was killed. This totals four U.S. service members to lose their lives since that memorandum of understanding was signed. Iran has menaced that base in Jordan and other bases in the region with drones and missiles. Most are intercepted, but on Friday, one got through the defenses.
2: Meantime, the Times of Israel cites media in Saudi Arabia that Iran's supreme leader, Mujtaba Khamenei, has left the country, although Tehran has not confirmed that. There's a new FIFA World Cup champion.
4: And with the last chance of the game, he'll lift his ball forward. Simon thought about counting, stays at home. It's knocked down. And only finds Ferran Torres. His final touch of the game. He had the decisive touch as well. Spain, for the second time,
2: that call on Fox Sports as Spain beats defending champion Argentina 1-0 in extra time at the stadium in New Jersey. This is the first championship for Spain in 16 years. The reigning European champions stretched their unbeaten run to 38 matches over more than 2 years. And Allegiant Air flight had to make an emergency return to Phoenix yesterday after a bird strike, but officials say the plane was able to land safely and everyone got off okay. 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
17: I'm Roger Mari. A man is in critical condition after he was hit by another vehicle while riding his e-motorcycle on Punahou Street just before midnight Saturday. Police say a 65-year-old male motorist made an illegal U-turn at the intersection of Clark Street and struck an adult male. The e-motorcyclist was ejected onto the roadway. Honolulu EMS transported him to an area hospital in critical condition. He was not wearing a helmet at the time of the collision. A 19-year-old motorcyclist was critically injured in a crash on the H1 freeway in Kapolei Saturday afternoon. It happened at around 1:50 p.m. in the westbound lanes near the Kalaeloa off-ramp. Police say the motorcyclist was attempting to travel between two vehicles and hit a vehicle driven by a 50-year-old man. The motorcyclist was ejected onto the roadway and hospitalized in critical condition. He was wearing a helmet at the time of the collision. Maui County is expanding housing by allowing up to 2 accessory dwelling units on qualifying residential properties. The new ordinance was adopted in response to Hawaii's Act 39, requiring counties to permit up to 2 accessory dwelling units on eligible lots. The changes create a single countywide standard for Maui, Molokai, and Lanai and expand eligibility to certain properties where accessory dwellings were previously prohibited. County leaders say the measure aims to increase long-term housing for local families, caregivers, workforce residents, and multi-generational households. 2 endangered Hawaiian birds have been found dead in Haleakala National Park. Superintendent Natalie Gates says a nene and uau were hit by speeding vehicles last weekend. She is asking the public

0: to stay vigilant and drive through the park at or little below the posted speed limit. From the News Radio, 830 KHVH News Center, I'm Roger Mari.
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1: We are now getting news that a Biden-appointed judge has blocked Donald Trump's new verification system to remove foreign nationals from our voter rolls. Yeah, you want to talk about fraud? You want to talk about people that shouldn't be voting in our elections actually getting to vote in our elections? Well, this is a perfect example of that. This federal judge appointed by President Joe Biden has blocked President Trump's administration from using an updated verification system known as the SAVE program to remove foreign nationals from state voter rolls. Now, on Monday, the judge appointed to the United States District Court for the District of Columbia by Biden issued an order specifically to prevent the Trump administration from using a streamlined version of the federal government SAVE program to combat voter fraud. Now, this is all about just combating voter fraud. Like, that's it. The update to SAVE allowed states to more quickly verify that only American citizens are voting in federal elections by no longer requiring that all 9 digits of a voter's registrant social security number have to be entered to verify eligibility. Quote, this case implicates two fundamental rights that protect Americans from government overreach. The right to privacy and the right to vote is what the judge said. This is incredible, by the way. In the past year, several federal agencies have joined forces to create a centralized federal database that contains the private information of United States citizens, including Social Security numbers, citizenship status, and other sensitive data. But decades ago, she went on to say, Congress put protections in place to prevent precisely this type of centralized data bank. And the record in this case shows that federal agencies that created this database knew that the database violated those statutory protections. The agencies were scrambling to comply with an executive order aimed at reshaping federal elections, which directs them to create a system for mass voter verification. So they combined and repurposed the private information of millions of Americans, including citizenship data, that they knew to be unreliable. Since then, states have partnered with the federal government to access the database and are actively removing United States citizens from voter rolls based on inaccurate information, quote unquote. All in all, the federal government has knowingly trampled on the privacy rights of American citizens in a manner that threatens the sacred right to vote. This court cannot stand idly by while this happens. Emphasis added, of course, there. Okay, so let me be clear. You have a president that's trying to make sure that people aren't voting in our elections that are here illegally, that aren't allowed to vote. And immediately a wacko Biden judge is like, nope, we got to let those illegals and people that are not eligible to vote, vote in our elections. Now, a U.S. Citizenship and Immigration Services spokesman previously said that the updated SAVE program was necessary to, quote, ensure America's elections are reserved exclusively for American citizens. By the way, what's like wrong with that? Like that should just be like very logical. Like, hey, who, by the way, that's what the law says. Can we also just talk about that for a second? Like the law actually says that only American citizens, okay, only American citizens. I want to say that one more time. Only American citizens are supposed to vote in our elections. I don't know what else to say. If you think that people that are not in this country legally, and you think that illegal immigrants should be able to vote, and you, then the question is why? What is the nefarious reason why? I think it's a pretty simple answer. I think the answer is pretty obvious. And that answer is because you want to defraud the will and overthrow the will of the people. You don't like the outcome of what the elections are going to be only with American citizens. So you want to pack the books to your advantage. And so that for you is like the holy grail. You're like, yep, that's all we need. Got it. Let's roll. Like, Mike, like that's all we got to do here. Let's just. And this was part of the open border strategy. You flood this country with illegal immigrants, tens of millions of them. You figure out a way to get them to vote in our elections. And then once you pull that off, how do you stop it? And you get them to vote in local elections. By the way, liberals have been advocating for them voting in local elections for as long as I can remember, which is also scary as hell. And then you can fundamentally change this country. That's what this really does boil down to at this point. Like, that is the actual ball game. You look at this judge, and what this judge is saying is, sorry, I can't let only American citizens vote. Like, American elections under the Democratic Party are actually not reserved exclusively for Americans. We're not going to allow that to be, even though that is what the law says. And I go back to the point on this, which is the law actually says that our elections are supposed to be only for American citizens. And so now what we have is a Democratic Party that has found activist judges and put them in office. And the activist judges are now saying, no, we're going to stop the law from actually being used and protecting that only American citizens are the ones voting. I ask the question, and I don't say it in a joking way, like, whose side are you on? I can tell you exactly whose side they're on. They're on the side of the illegal immigrant. These judges are on the side of the illegal immigrant. These judges that have been put into these positions of power want to remake fundamentally what the United States of America is. They do not want law and order for Americans. They want anarchy and chaos, and they want to give rights to the illegal immigrants in this country, and they want to ultimately give them what? Citizenship. I mean, ultimately, this is really just about citizenship, is it not? It's about flooding this country with people that came from other countries where Marxism and socialism and communism were the norm. They're way more likely. Okay. I want to be clear. They're way more likely to be in favor of it or vote for it here in America. When you bring in people that are illegal immigrants from other countries and you say, hey, vote for me, right? So and so, I'll give you free stuff. Gavin Newsom's a great example of that. Hell, Joe Biden was a great example of that. Kamala Harris is a great example of this. If you can have every illegal immigrant and you bribe them with free government aid, we give illegal immigrants more in this country than other countries give their own citizens. Think about that. And what this judge is saying is, yeah, I'm going to be an activist. I'm going to make sure that as many illegal immigrants as I can help vote in the elections are able to vote in American elections. I'm going to fight against Donald Trump, and I'm going to fight against law and order, and I'm going to fight against what the laws say on the books because I was put here by an activist. You have a judge now, a Biden radical judge, who has just stepped in here and said, I'm going to block Donald Trump's new verification system to remove foreign nationals from the voter rolls. And in layman's terms, I am going to make sure that America's elections are not reserved exclusively for American citizens. I'm going to make sure that America's elections are infiltrated by anyone that wants to defraud the system. That's what I'm going to do as a judge. And this is exactly why the midterms also matter so much.

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11: Welcome back. It is the Ben Ferguson Show. It's nice to have you with us. A judge, has shut down the Trump admin database used to remove non-citizens from voter rolls. And this is now being celebrated by the left. Now, this was, as I mentioned, I think it was yesterday, you had a Biden-appointed federal judge that not only shut down the database used to remove non-citizens from voter rolls, but now the left is saying that this is a massive victory. It's exactly what I predicted. They want lawlessness in our country and especially in our elections. Now, our elections are supposed to be American citizens vote, not illegal immigrants. What's even more interesting is the 75-page opinion that was issued by Sparkle L. Suknanan follows a civil action suit against the Department of Homeland Security, the Social Security Administration, and the state of Texas by parties including the League of Women Voters. Now, this was a very big opinion, and the decision set aside a modified version of the systematic alien verification for entitlements, known as the SAVE system, and that was all created following the Trump-signed executive order to verify the citizenship or immigration status of registered voters or individuals registered to vote. And this was all put in place by the Department of Homeland Security and the Social Security Administration. Suknanan justified vacating the SAVE system by citing, quote, two fundamental rights that protect Americans from government overreach. Namely, that she said the right to privacy and the right to vote. Now, she pointed to the 2025 modified version of the SAVE system as the, quote, overreach, as it included the records of natural-born American citizens. Direct access, she says, to SSA, Social Security Administration records, and allowed state users to conduct automated bulk searches rather than individual inquiries. Now, this is an activist judge. When you dive into more of what she said, you find out just how much more activist she actually is. She said the database shared among several federal agencies, so this is all federal agencies that have this information, they're cross-checking it basically, contained private information on U.S. citizens and thus violates protections put in place by Congress to prevent such centralized data banks, including the Computer Matching and Privacy Protection Act, she says, of 1988. All right, translation. I don't want you to be able to check in any way if someone is a citizen, so therefore I'm going to say that all the databases that we have and the SAVE database that we have, you can't use because I want illegal immigrants and dead people to be able to vote in our elections. Why would you want that to happen unless it's solely for one reason, and that is for to commit voter fraud? Now, the defendants argued that other more specific immigration laws overrode the general restrictions of the 1988 Act. Specifically, they pointed to the Illegal Immigration Reform and Immigration Responsibility Act of 96, which actually mandates that the federal government respond to state inquiries to verify the citizenship status of any individual. By the way, Democrats hate that. The judge declared the argument not a winner, quote unquote. Like, that's her actual words, not a winner. I mean, one hell of a legal brief when you just say, quote unquote, not a winner. The judge also blocked the Federal Trade Commission's antitrust probe into media matters, by the way, just for point of clarity here, and barred the executive branch from deporting unaccompanied migrant minors and reuniting them with their families abroad. So you can't even do that now. This is the same crazy judge. Now, this ruling comes as both Republicans and Democrats are preparing for the upcoming midterm elections. That's why this is has like it's a big deal and it has big ramifications. Republican Utah Senator Mike Lee, again, is attempting to advance the Save America Act in the Senate, but you have a problem there because you have basically four scumbag Republicans in the Senate that hate Donald Trump and don't look at the 80%+ of Americans that want the Save Act to pass, and so they want to stick it to Donald Trump, and so they're like, here's our middle finger. Like, that's just the truth of this. What is the Save Act? If you don't know, it's real simple. It requires a government-issued ID to vote. What a novel idea. Senator Lee said this on Sunday on Fox News. Quote, the American people overwhelmingly support this, regardless of political party. Want to make it easy to vote, hard to cheat. I'm going to say that again. Want to make it easy to vote, but hard to cheat. That's what the House passed, and that's what the SAVE Act actually does. Couldn't, by the way, agree more with Lee on that one. So when you look at the SAVE Act and you look at this, what Democrats are now publicly saying and celebrating is lawlessness, is actually making sure that lawlessness continues. Now, the SAVE Act is also something else that's, by the way, not controversial. More than 80% of American voters, Republican, Democrats alike, want it. The voter ID bill is now becoming an even bigger issue heading into the midterms. And these Republicans are stopping it. Well, they suck. Now, what we're being told is President Trump is now gearing up and going to be attending a closed-door Senate GOP lunch with John Thune while pushing for the SAVE Act. Brett Baer, Fox News Channel, reporting this just a few minutes ago.
12: Tonight, as he pushes Senate Republicans to pass the Save America Act. But that is creating another political problem. Chief Congressional Correspondent Chad Pergram shows us from Capitol Hill.
13: President Trump fixated on a singular goal.
14: We have to pass the Save America Act, which is voter ID, which is proof of citizenship.
13: But he's not getting his way.
15: There's no doubt the president is very frustrated with the speed of the Senate, as am I.
13: The president is exasperated at the Senate struggling to approve the bill.
16: I suspect we'll get a talking to, but at the same time, we'll be able to convey back to him.
13: The GOP numbers don't work.
17: Talking's good. Savak's a waste of time.
13: Some Senate Republicans are irritated that President Trump incinerated GOP plans to renew the anti-terrorism program FISA Section 702 and stymied rapid confirmation of National Intelligence Director nominee Jay Clayton.
18: We have very candid conversations. I am very direct with the president. I shoot straight with him and vice versa. And, you know, we at times have differences of opinion.
13: GOP Florida Senator Rick Scott bypassed Thune, inviting the president to Capitol Hill to pitch the Save America Act.
19: My experience in business is that we sit down with people and find out what their needs are and try to solve it.
13: The president is pressuring Thune.
14: John's a leader. That's what being is a leader about. John is a leader, and hopefully he can get the votes.
13: Democrats anticipate intra-party GOP fighting.
20: Trump only will talk to Senate Republicans behind closed doors, and from what it looks like, that ain't going to be pretty.
11: Now, the president clearly is trying to get this done. The SAVE Act isn't even controversial. American citizens should only be the ones that vote in our elections. That is not controversial. Congressman Wesley Hunt, African-American, talking about this issue, and it's an important one because Democrats say the SAVE Act is going to actually disenfranchise African-American voters. That, and you want to talk about racism, their actual argument is you can't expect black people, minorities, to have a form of government ID. Now, if that's not racism 101, I don't know what is. Wesley Hunt saying this in Congress, take a listen.
21: If the United States is a country worth preserving, then I think we must protect the integrity of our elections and do everything in our power to do just that. I am shocked that the SAVE Act, which has already passed the House, is even controversial. And safeguarding our elections is the bedrock of our democracy, is something that both sides should easily support. They say that non-citizens voting in an election is not a real issue, or if some non-citizens are registered to vote, it's not a significant amount to make a difference. Well, in my home state of Texas, we just removed thousands of non-citizens from voter rolls. And in some of these recently hotly contested elections, that amount could even be enough to swing an entire election. Undermining the integrity of elections is not an oversight. It's a threat to democracy. I think it's time that we, as a body, acknowledge that threat. Now, I'm sitting here right now, and I got to tell y'all, I'm black, and I'm a veteran. I have six forms of government ID. Six. I've been black for my whole life. I've been a veteran since 2000 when I was at West Point. The insinuation that black and brown people cannot get an ID to vote like every other citizen, regardless of your race, religion, color, or creed, is insulting. I actually refer to this as the soft bigotry of low expectations. We, as all Americans, should want free and fair elections. We aren't making it more difficult for people to get an ID to vote. Every last black person that I know in my life has a government ID. We as a country have got to clean up our rolls to ensure that we have free and fair elections, regardless of your race, religion, color, or creed. And that's why I reject the assertion that we, no matter what color you are, cannot reach that very low bar of having a government ID to figure out how to vote for the leadership and the future of this country.
11: Could not agree more with what was said there by Wesley Hunt. All right, I want to get some of your phone calls in here on this as well. So we're going to open up the PatriotMobile.com phone lines, 1-800-474-9732. 1-800-474-9732. 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We'll get your phone calls and hear your reaction to all of this. Quick break. Ben Ferguson Show. More after this.
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1: News. I'm Angelo Bavaro. The U.S. has carried out a new round of strikes on Iran. Earlier, CENTCOM announced another death of a U.S. service member.
2: Service members were disposing of the explosives in an Iranian attack drone with a controlled explosion. Something went wrong, and another U.S. service member was killed.
1: Fox's Mike Tobin, the U.S. military also says it found the possible remains of a service member who went missing after an Iranian attack in Jordan that killed two other troops. There is a new World Cup champ.
22: Spain, for the second time in their history, have won the World Cup.
1: Fox Sports with that call. Final score against Argentina, 1-0.
23: We started the final 15-minute period of this World Cup final, and Ferran Torres, who had been sent on as a substitute, scored that goal.
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11: All right, welcome back. It is the Ben Ferguson Show. It is nice to have you with us tonight, wherever you are around the country. And I want to remind you, I do this show as a podcast, so make sure you download the Ben Ferguson Podcast wherever you get your podcasts each and every day, and you can get all of the latest breaking news for you in the podcast that we do every day. I want to get to another story that's really important, and that is this. Donald Trump is now suggesting that Republicans add Iran to the Russian sanctions bill. This is a very new development. The president suggesting that the Republicans in Congress add Iran to the Russian sanctions bill, noting that it is what the late Senator Lindsey Graham wanted to do, which is a very interesting perspective. Quote, Republicans should add Iran to the Russian sanctions bill, Trump said in a post on Truth Social. Not only is it what Lindsey Graham wanted to do, it was going to happen. And then he put in all caps, important. Now, in April of 2025, Graham introduced the Sanctioning Russia Act of 2025, which has received recent momentum after having been stalled in Congress. Trump called to add Iran to the sanctions bill, and that also comes as the United States has resumed its conflict with Iran with a series of major attacks and an end to negotiations to end the conflict, according to the latest news. The Trump administration has, for over a week, quote, resumed its conflict with Iran with a series of attacks and ending the negotiations. Of course, the conflict started with joint U.S.-Israeli strikes on Iran in late February. The U.S. military launched retaliatory attacks Saturday in response to Iranian strikes. It saw two service members killed in Jordan, and we're going to deal with that breaking news as well in a moment. Trump also called these deaths, quote, a very sad thing. Several lawmakers, such as Senator Tom Cotton from Arkansas, Tim Scott from South Carolina, they've now expressed that Trump was right and noted that Iran and Russia pose grave threats to America as well as American allies. President Trump is right, as well as Russia may pay more for their attacks on the civilized world, is what Cotton said in a post on X today. He said, tomorrow I will introduce legislation that permanently extends the Iranian Sanctions Act. That is obviously a major deal. Now, the president putting this out there and Tom Cotton putting out there, this means this is orchestrated, coordinated, and planned as a response to what Iran is doing, killing American servicemen. Quote, Iran and Russia pose the grave threats to America and our allies, is what Senator Scott wrote in a post on X, saying their malign cooperation makes both of them more dangerous, referring to Iran and Russia. My bipartisan Solidify Iranian Sanctions Act would make sanctions on Iran permanent and give President Trump the tools to hold Iran accountable. Obviously, that is moving very quickly as well. Now, why is all this happening is one of the big questions many of you have asked, and it's a fair question to ask. Part of it is our response to the latest attacks where two U.S. service members have been killed and one is missing in Iran strikes on Jordan. The two U.S. service members were killed. One remains missing. After Iran struck American forces in Jordan, the U.S. Central Command, CENTCOM, said on Saturday. The command said the two troops were killed in action Friday while defending against Iranian ballistic missiles and drone attacks. And they confirmed four other service members were medically evacuated to Jordanian hospitals and have since been discharged. That is the good news. Now, CENTCOM announced the casualties in a statement posted on social media on Saturday afternoon, saying, on July 17th, two U.S. service members in Jordan were killed in action at U.S. Central Command, and partner forces defended against Iranian ballistic missiles and drone attacks. Additionally, one service member is currently missing in action, MIA. At least two Iranian ballistic missiles we now know hit the airbase there. The footage circulating on social media showed the impact and then the heavy smoke over the installation. The deaths are the first American military fatalities since the war started in March. Now, the House Speaker, Mike Johnson, responded to that news saying this, praying for the

loved ones of these brave fallen American heroes, for the swift recovery of those injured, and for the safe return of the missing service members, Johnson wrote. May God bless our brave men and women in uniform. Now, the Defense Secretary, Pete Hegseth, also acknowledged the deaths, writing that the sacrifice only stiffens our resolve, quote-unquote. The Iranian Supreme Leader also claimed the United States had committed repeated breaches of the Memo of Understanding signed last month, arguing in a post over the weekend that the signature of the U.S. President was, quote, utterly worthless and devoid of credibility, quote-unquote. Now, the deaths come as Washington and Tehran are trading strikes for the past week, with the mid-June ceasefire in shambles after Trump declared it, quote-unquote, over and then reimposed that naval blockade on Iranian ports. Out of respect for the families, CENTCOM said they will withhold additional information at this time, including the identities of the fallen warriors, until 24 hours after the next of kin have been notified, CENTCOM said in a statement. Now, we also are learning this at this hour. U.S. forces began launching airstrikes this evening against Iran, starting at 6 p.m. Eastern Time, 5 Central. This in retaliation, they say, for the attacks that killed two American service members in Jordan. CENTCOM said as well in their statement that the strikes were meant to further degrade Iran's ability to threaten commercial shipping in the Strait of Hormuz and to swiftly, quote, punish the Islamic Revolutionary Guard Corps behind the latest assault that claimed at least two American lives. Now, you look at all of what I just told you, and this is obviously a lot that's happening. This is going to probably be a very intense week for America's military against Iran. It does not look like Iran is anywhere close to agreeing at this hour to any sort of deal. It also is because the hardliners in Iran and the IRGC, they are undermining any type of diplomatic agreement, any type of memo of understanding, any type of we're not going to have nuclear weapons type scenarios in Iran. It seems that the IRGC and the radicals in Iran are willing to die on this hill, literally, because they are not going to move. That changes the calculus for the president and for the Pentagon and for Hegseth and others, because now the question is, how do you end this thing and not lose American lives and not put American troops on the ground? And do you do it by going after Iran in a way that would also cause, unfortunately, civilian casualties? We are really good at our strikes. That is something that we've proven throughout this world. But we've also not struck certain things based on the intelligence I've been told about because we were prioritizing American lives. Let me rephrase that. Civilian Iranian lives. And the Iranian radicals, the IRGC, they know this. They put a lot of their weapons depots and other things in certain areas where they know that there'd be very hard for America to strike. And they clearly seem okay with this. That is, again, a major problem. Now the question becomes, what will we do moving forward? Will we do anything moving forward to stop this from happening in a way that would then take on these radicals and knowing what they're doing? That's a lot to digest. What seems pretty clear at this point is that the president of the United States of America has made it abundantly clear that he is not going to be bullied by Iran. He is not going to allow them to take over the Strait of Hormuz. He is not going to have them be a nuclear, okay, and this is extremely important to understand, a nuclear power. You look at all that and you compare it to what we're dealing with at this exact moment. What is obvious is the president probably has only one choice. That is to continue to hit Iran and continue to hit Iran extremely hard. And we're probably going to have to make some of those tough decisions that if Iran is willing to put their citizens in harm's way,
That's not on us.

0: That's on them. I also think it's very clear that Americans do not want a lot of soldiers' boots on the ground. You look at what just happened, the loss of life of these two soldiers. It hits differently because there's so many Americans that say, do not give us into this, like a ground offensive. Do not get us into a ground war where American troops' lives are going to be at risk. So that also is the way that we're fighting war right now is also very different than it was years ago. That's another aspect of this that, again, has to be brought up. So here we are in this new scenario. The president clearly knows he needs to act. The president clearly knows that Iran must pay for what they've just done. And the president also knows that Americans do not want ground forces on the ground. That's why I think this next week what you're going to witness is a significant increase in aerial attacks. They will be massive. I feel pretty solid about that. We're going to take a quick break. We're going to come back. I want to get your phone calls. And I want to get your reaction to all of this. The number, 1-800-474-9732. 1-800-474-9732. 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
0: All right, welcome back. It is the Ben Ferguson Show. It is nice to have you with us tonight. And if you just joined us, we got a lot that we're talking about this evening, including this. Donald Trump has decided to open up a can of whoopee. That's the best way I can say it. On Iran, especially after the two service members that have been killed. And there's also one that is missing in action after they hit an airbase in Jordan. Now, Iran has announced that they are furious, and they're accusing now the U.S. of striking Iranian nuclear facility in revenge attacks for the death of the two Americans. This is just breaking. U.S. airstrikes on Iran overnight hit a nuclear power plant that was under construction, according to furious Tehran officials. During an eighth consecutive day of strikes on the country, the U.S. attacked a partially built nuke facility in the southwest area of the country, according to Iran's Atomic Energy Organization. They said an assault that came because of retaliation after two American service members were reportedly killed. Quote, an attack on a peaceful nuclear facility under international safeguards is a clear violation of international law. The organization raged on social media and their propaganda media sources, best way I can put it. The group, by the way, did not reveal the extent of the possible damage from the attack, which the U.S. has yet to even confirm. That also makes me smile. Now, as you know, two U.S. military personnel were killed and a third is still missing from that Iranian attack on Jordan in response to the earlier American assault on Iran. That was what they described as their, you know, their back and forth, right? Okay, this is our revenge. Now, the latest U.S. airstrikes on Iran began around 6 o'clock Saturday, same thing on Sunday, as President Trump's directed it. And according to a statement from CENTCOM, quote, the strikes are designed to further degrade Iran's ability to threaten commercial shipping in the Strait of Hormuz and swiftly punish the Islamic Revolutionary Guard who launched the attacks against the American service members in Jordan last night. That is what CENTCOM said. Now, these latest attacks successfully targeted Iranian military coastal surveillance, we've been told, as well as air defense facilities, Central Command has confirmed. Iranian state media also confirmed that the U.S. carried out an attack near Sirik in the south of the country and a second location as well. The strikes, again, followed the heightened spell of tensions in the region in the wake of the breakdown of the proposed peace agreement signed in June and brokered by Pakistan. Now, in response to the latest U.S. strikes, Iran also carried out a drone attack targeting U.S. military assets and equipment, we're being told, in Kuwait. That, according to Iranian state TV reports, on Sunday. So, again, this is actively happening as I'm recording this for you. Now, on Saturday, we also know that Iran destroyed at least two U.S. fighter aircraft during a missile and drone attack on a U.S. military base in Jordan, as well as killing those service members. Kuwait's army said Sunday that it had again intercepted Iranian missiles and drones earlier in the day after coming under sustained attack starting on Saturday. Bahrain's air defenses also intercepted an Iranian attack on Sunday, its state TV is reporting at this hour as well. Now, there were no reports of any casualties or damage in the latest attacks, and Iran has not claimed responsibility for them. Partially, that could be because, well, they don't want to admit that they were a failure. Now, on Sunday, the international airport and seaport in southern Jordan, they were evacuated because of a specific incredible threat, and they add the U.S. embassy in Jordan's capital, Amman, to that threat list as well. Again, Iran trying to do anything they can to hit America or Americans or American assets. Now, Jordanian authorities have also said they had detected, quote, no potential threats in the past few hours, and they hadn't issued an evacuation order. Now, what we do know is that Iran's Islamic Revolutionary Guard announced Sunday that it was, quote, continuing the blockade of the Strait of Hormuz. That will be very interesting to see how the president responds to that new word coming again from Iran's Islamic Revolutionary Guard saying there is a blockade over the strait, whether you like it or not. They also said, the Islamic Revolutionary Guard announced Sunday that it would continue not only the blockade, but also they said four vessels attempted to pass through the waterway using an unsafe route with U.S. backing after ignoring the IRGC warnings. They said two of the ships abandoned their attempts, while the other two were involved in an quote-unquote accident. That is what the IRGC said. Now, all this, again, comes under the shadow of the sad news of those two U.S. service personnel, and that's bringing the number of American service members killed since the U.S.-Israeli war started in February to 16. There's also been 420 that have also been wounded, according to Central Command. So 16 have died, 420 have been wounded since the U.S.-Israeli war started. Now, obviously, the majority of those are going to be Israeli soldiers, not American soldiers, but we're doing this, quote-unquote, together. Quote, their sacrifice only stifles our resolve. That's what the U.S. Defense Secretary Pete Hegseth said. And on Saturday, Iran's health ministry said U.S. airstrikes had killed 50 people and wounded more than 500 in the past 3 weeks alone. The war, if you're wanting to know when it started, February the 28th, just to put it in perspective. All right, I want to get some of your phone calls in here. The number 1-800-474-9732. 1-800-474-9732. 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We'll get some of your phone calls, your reactions to all of this coming up. Again, 1-800-474-9732. We'll take a very quick break. We'll come right back. It is the Ben Ferguson Show. A lot more coming up.
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0: in addition to the discovery of remains after an attack by Iran.
1: There was that strike at the base in Jordan, and we reported that two service members had been killed and a third was missing. Well, remains have now been found, and steps are being taken for a positive identification. In northern Iraq, there was a team that was disposing of the explosives from the warhead in an Iranian attack drone. Something went wrong in that controlled explosion, and another U.S. service member was killed. The identities are being withheld out of respect for the families of the fallen. Iran has menaced that base in Jordan and other bases in the region with drones and missiles. Most are intercepted, but on Friday, one got through the defenses. Central Command says this eighth night of intensified strikes is intended to punish the Revolutionary Guard forces who launched the attacks that killed the U.S. service members in Jordan.
0: Fox's Mike Tobin. Spain beating Argentina 1-0 to win the World Cup.
2: Poro chance to cross, hooks it in. Williams battling, knocks it down.
0: Ferran Torres' first goal of this year's tournament was the goal of his life, and it put Spain back on top of the soccer world.
2: Spain, for the second time in their history, have won the World Cup.
0: Fox Sports on that call. Vice President J.D. Vance and Second Lady Usha Vance are the proud parents of a new baby. The vice president issued a statement this afternoon saying, quote, "We are excited to announce that our baby boy, Alec Neil Vance, was born this morning." The vice president also sending thanks to the staff at Walter Reed Medical Center and the White House Medical Unit. 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
6: I'm Roger Mari. A man is in critical condition after he was hit by another vehicle while riding his e-motorcycle on Punahou Street just before midnight Saturday. Police say a 65-year-old male motorist made an illegal U-turn at the intersection of Clark Street, then struck an adult male. The e-motorcyclist was ejected onto the roadway. Honolulu EMS transported him to an area hospital in critical condition. He was not wearing a helmet at the time of the collision. A 19-year-old motorcyclist was critically injured in a crash on the H1 freeway in Kapolei Saturday afternoon. It happened at around 1:50 p.m. in the westbound lanes near the Kalaeloa off-ramp. Police say the motorcyclist was attempting to travel between two vehicles and hit a vehicle driven by a 50-year-old man. The motorcyclist was ejected onto the roadway and hospitalized in critical condition. He was wearing a helmet at the time of the collision. Maui County is expanding housing by allowing up to 2 accessory dwelling units on qualifying residential properties. The new ordinance was adopted in response to Hawaii's Act 39, requiring counties to permit up to 2 accessory dwelling units on eligible lots. The changes create a single countywide standard for Maui, Molokai, and Lanai and expand eligibility to certain properties where accessory dwellings were previously prohibited. County leaders say the measure aims to increase long-term housing for local families, caregivers, workforce residents, and multi-generational households. 2 endangered Hawaiian birds have been found dead in Haleakala National Park. Superintendent Natalie Gates says a nene and uau were hit by speeding vehicles last weekend. She is asking the public to stay vigilant and drive through the park at or little below the posted speed limit. From the News Radio, 830 KHVH News Center, I'm Roger Mari.
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2: All right, welcome back. It is the Ben Ferguson Show. It is nice to have you with us. And if you just joined us, we've got a lot to talk about this evening, including something very interesting that's changing within the Democratic Party. We've talked a whole lot about these Marxists and communists and socialists that have taken over the Democratic Party, the Democratic Socialists of America. But what's also very interesting right now is how there seems to be some people that are a little more sane. On Sunday morning on ABC this week, HBO's real-time host, Bill Maher, actually called the Democrats cowardly. I'm going to say that again. Bill Maher said that the Democratic Party is cowardly. Not only did he say that, he also said that my vote is in play. Maher, quote, Democrats are cowardly. Their party is being taken over now. Every day I hear about a new, very radical guy. I feel very good about like 10 whenever years ago I did lose fans. Because I wasn't going to go along with some of this crazy stuff on the left, too. I didn't change reality. Let me rephrase that. I didn't change really on what I thought about the right. But I can't sit and just not notice stuff, which people seem to want to do more. And they want to do because it's all about my team or your team. But yeah, there's some crazy stuff, you know, when we're cheering for the enfitada. Cut. I'm out. Jonathan Carl then said, your vote is up for grabs? Question mark. Bill Maher then responded with this. Yes, my vote is in play because I can't be Trump running. So I'm not living in communist America. I mean, I know what the talking point is, that it's not communism. It's socialism. Okay. I've read the quotes from the DSA, Democratic Socialists of America's platform. From their own mouths. Don't tell me I'm not seeing what I'm seeing. And DSA, again, they say things like takeover of key industries. That's communism, you know. There is a definition. Now, Bill Maher saying this is really interesting on multiple different levels. One, it's showing you just how fast DSA, Democratic Socialists of America, have actually taken over. I do think that is part of why what you're witnessing right now is some of these Democrats that they used to be like the left of the left. Like, I'm not kidding. They used to be the left of the left. In fact, I want to play for you, Bill Maher, talking about the Dems are being taken over by the socialists. Listen to him in his own words.
3: I mean, you get some Democrats.
4: Democrats are cowardly.
3: Yeah.
4: They're cowardly. Their party is being taken over now by, you know, every day I hear about a new, very radical. I feel very good about, like, 10 whenever years ago, like, I did lose fans because, you know, I wasn't going to go along with some of this crazy stuff on the left, too. I didn't change really on what I thought about the right, but just I can't sit and just not notice stuff, which people seem to want to do because it's all about my team or your team. But, yeah, there's some crazy stuff. You know, when we're cheering for the Intifada, I'm out.
3: Well, I don't know if you saw Jay Clayton.
2: You listen to Bill, and I wanted you to hear the quote that I read you a moment ago because I think it's important you can hear him say it in his own words. The part about not living in communist America, I read the quotes. You can tell he is very concerned. Listen to it in his own words, in his own voice.
4: Mm-hmm. So I'm not living in communist America. I mean, I know the talking point is that, well, it's not communism, it's socialism. Okay, I've read the quotes from the DSA platform, from their own mouths. Don't tell me I'm not seeing what I am seeing. And DSA, again, they...
2: You listen to Bill. There's a certain part where what he's saying, he's just... It's almost like he's exhausted. Because think about it. He did all of this good, right? For the Democratic Party, and like he was a king of the Democratic Party. And now he's like, hold on a second. You guys allowed, like, the Democratic Party allowed communism to fester and take over. Bill Maher lives in California, I'm assuming LA, Burbank, wherever, where he does, you know, real time on HBO. This is a Hollywood liberal who bluntly just said, I'm not living in communist America. And what he also is saying, and it's, again, pretty clear. Actually, it's not pretty clear. It's very clear. He is now being pushed out. He is no longer liberal enough for the new Democrat socialist wing. And I don't even think it's a wing of the party anymore. I now think they are controlling the Democratic Party. Like, this is the Democratic Party. That, and I've been saying it now for years, and some people, when I said this, they kind of rolled their eyes. I said the Democrats are filled with Marxist, socialists, and communists that have to lie to you and tell you they're Democrats because they knew you weren't ready for those words. Now it seems like there's enough voters out there in the Democratic Party that are ready for those words that now they're just telling you, okay, that's exactly what we are. And what Bill Maher is saying is, well, I'm not going to live in a communist America. So the alternative to that is the conservative Republican movement, America First, a.k.a. Donald Trump's agenda. There was also an interesting moment on Fox News Sunday where they were talking about the Democratic Socialists updating their policy platform. And one of the Democrats on the panel said this. Listen carefully.
5: Promises.
6: Let me say, is this Republicans are kind of celebrating this as a win. They're like, great, this is something that we can campaign on. We're going to run these sound bites and it's going to be a winner for us.
7: I think it puts a lot of candidates on the Democratic side that are running in purple, those very key swing districts, at a risk of having to answer for a lot of this platform, which we know will never be enacted. We're never going to abolish the Senate. But I think this is the short-sighted view of a lot of folks on the far left in DSA. They are more interested in making blue districts more blue, and the math doesn't math that way. If you want to win the gavel, if you want to be a party that actually gets to make a difference in power, you have to get the majority. And that doesn't seem to be a concern of them, and it puts a lot of the weight on those that are more pragmatic, running in areas that we can actually flip.
8: All right, we're going to put up just as kind of a scrolling banner of some of the things that they want. Abolishing ICE is part of this.
2: By the way, they want to abolish ICE. They want to abolish this. The Senate. They want to abolish the Supreme Court. Like, they put this all up on their campaign platform. But Yemisi, what she said there as a sane Democrat, and she said, well, they're never going to do this. I actually disagree with her on that one. Okay? Like, I disagree with her in a major way. I think the Democratic Party will get to the point where this becomes a real thing. I really do. I think that there's no way that the Democrats don't move to do this because they're now saying it publicly and they're not going to stop. They're not going to pull back. The radicals are in control and they're going to continue to be more and more and more and more and more radical. That is what you're dealing with here. 1-800-474-9732. 1-800-474-9732. 9732. 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It is the Ben Ferguson Show. A lot more coming up. Don't forget, download the Ben Ferguson podcast each and every day. I'll keep you updated on the latest news wherever you get your podcasts.
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2: All right, welcome back. It is the Ben Ferguson Show. It is nice to have you with us tonight, wherever you are around the country. 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I want to get you an update on the latest that is happening now with not only ICE, but also the new attacks on ICE by the left. Tom Homan went out on Face the Nation after the deadly shooting involving ICE in Maine and Texas. And I want you to hear what he had to say about body cameras. And there's been this obsession over body cameras. I want to be clear, I'm in favor of body cameras. We would have had body cameras for ICE agents much sooner if Democrats wouldn't have defunded ICE and stopped the funding for ICE. So now the problem they actually caused is now what they're demanding be fixed, which is just so rich and filled with hypocrisy. But I want you to listen to what Tom Homan had to say after these two shootings involving ICE in Maine and Texas.
0: As far as the cameras, Margaret, you know, everybody in ICE would have a camera now if the government wasn't shut down by Democratic members of Congress. There was money in that bill that they held up.
21: Yeah.
0: I think it was $120 million to equip all ICE officers with cameras, but because the government shut down, we're behind on that.
21: But they got $20 million in April.
0: Purchased. Mm-hmm. It wasn't enough. The $20 million may have bought some cameras, but it doesn't buy the storage. It doesn't buy the resources we need for the thousands of FOIA requests we're going to get. There has to be storage capability to hold these videos for a long time. So it didn't fund everything, but now we have the funding after reconciliation. The cameras have been purchased. Right now they're training the trainer and deploying the cameras nationwide.
21: Do you think it was a mistake for the Trump administration to have proposed the body cam expansion at the beginning of the term? Because I know you have advocated for body cameras, and now you're playing catch up, right?
0: I think body cameras are the way to go. I think body cameras let the American people know what that officer sees when he takes that action.
21: When will everyone get one?
0: You can have a cell phone camera from a witness on the side. You can have, you know, city cameras or whatever. But I want the American people to see what that officer sees when he makes when he makes the decision, takes an action.
21: Yeah.
0: I think the American people need to see what that officer sees and hears. I think it's important.
21: Yeah.
0: And if you look at the data, body cameras actually exonerate agents more than they, you know, provide evidence of wrongdoing.
21: Well, yeah, and it would certainly help with reporting and public knowledge.
2: I think it's interesting that Democrats are so obsessed with body cameras, but they hate the police. And they want to defund the police. They want to defund ICE. They turn ICE into what they say are the terrorists. They don't give them the funding for the body cameras. Then when something happens, they demand the body cameras, and they say that ICE is hiding or covering up, quote, crimes or murders. And then after they're the ones that didn't give the funding, they're now saying somehow this is the fault of Donald Trump. Now, I think Tom Homan did an excellent job there of explaining this. Tom Homan also defended ICE's use of unmarked vehicles. And the reason why this is an issue is, again, Democrats are obsessed with outing ICE and putting ICE on maps where you can find ICE agents and where they're active and where they are. And so they've now made it where ICE needs to basically be undercover to even do their jobs, because you have all these ICE maps and these apps and these radical lefties that are like, we're going to tell you where ICE is so that if you're a legal immigrant, you can get out of the area. Like, it's insane what the left has done. Well, now they're angry. They say, well, it's not fair in these traffic stops because they use unmarked cars, and people don't really know if they're actually ICE agents that are pulling them over. That's their new argument. I want you to hear Tom Homan also deal with that.
21: These were fatal shootings, of course, in Houston and in Maine. And in Houston, it was an unmarked car. So when you're saying don't resist, these individuals who were chasing the man who died, they didn't have markings on that vehicle that would allow for him to know that they were ICE. It just looked like a car coming after them in the videos. That.
0: No, they have emergency lights. Officers have insignia, so when they get out of that car and approach the car, you can clearly see the law enforcement officers.
21: Well, they in the video that has been in, public, it's these, not a marked car.
0: These people, I'm not saying it's a marked car, but they have emergency lights and sirens, so when they pull somebody, they want to activate the emergency lights. A lot of police departments, I'm in New York City right now, a lot of NYPD officers are driving unmarked vehicles, and that helps them find people that don't want to be found, right? So, you know, but bottom line is, we'll see when the investigation plays out, but they would be alive today if they simply complied with a vehicle stop by federal law enforcement. Just comply. You can, if you don't think you've been treated right and they had no reason to stop you, then there's avenues to take them to court, to sue.
21: Well,
0: to
21: the family of the man in Houston said that he thought he was being robbed because it was an unmarked vehicle. Not that it was law enforcement at all.
0: They had emergency lights. They activate emergency lights, blue and light. You know, in my vehicle, I drive where I'm with my security detail.
21: You've seen that on video? Lights. Because we haven't.
0: Seen what on video, ma'am?
21: That there were lights? Because in the videos that we've seen, there aren't. And because there weren't body cameras, it is hard to substantiate some of what you were saying.
0: Okay, well, I have not seen the videos, but I'm saying our vehicles are equipped with emergency lights. Now, if they didn't activate the lights, again, I haven't seen that video. If they didn't activate the lights, then there's an issue there, right? But I'm saying they are equipped with lights, so let me just caveat that. They should have been equipped with lights and sirens, but I do not know specifically if they activated those lights.
2: You listen, and again, this is, as he described it, if you comply, you would still be alive. Tom Homan also said on the recent ICE-involved shootings, law enforcement deals with misidentity every day across the country, not just ICE. And Ms. Producer, how much time do I have? All right, let me play for you part of Tom Homan talking about that as well.
21: Saw that two immigrants were shot in the span of a week. There was that one in Maine that was fatal just days after, another one in Houston. We also saw that man fleeing agents in Florida who then was struck and killed by a tractor trailer. I know you've been trying to keep the department out of the headlines ever since that streak in Minnesota that was deadly. How do you respond to those who say what's happening now looks like very little has changed?
0: Well, you know, first of all, we'll wait and see what the investigations, how they play out, right? Because, you know, I don't want to get ahead of investigations on who's at fault, what exactly happened. Because we all know when these investigations happen, there's going to be cell phone video. There may be city cameras. And, you know, of course, you got witness statements and affidavits from the officer and witnesses. So we got to let the investigations play out. So I don't want to really comment on investigations themselves. But, you know, I think, Mark Wayne Mullen, you know, took some action. And in concern of safety of the agents and how we do operations, and that's why he did that, you know, that pause on enforcement on vehicle stops. But, you know, my concern is, I've done this since 1984. My concern is, I think a lot of the rhetoric that you see every day, especially in sanctuary cities and at these protests, that resist. Members of Congress saying ICE isn't a real law enforcement agency. I actually think that emboldens some people say, I'm not going to comply with ICE. And I think no matter what people think of ICE, no matter what you think of immigration law, you should always comply with law enforcement.
21: Yes, but in the shootings in both Houston and Maine, the people who were killed were not the intended targets. Have you caught the people you're actually looking for?
0: One of them, I believe we did, but, you know, that happens to law enforcement all the time. I mean, we're working, you know, we get leads on individuals, and you say, okay, well, this subject lives at this house, he drives this car. And when that subject leaves that house, you know, 6 o'clock in the morning, and someone gets in that car from that house, you know, they assume, okay, this is our guy, and they'll do a vehicle stop. And depending on when they make that stop and that person complies, either they're going to be arrested or released. That's the way it's supposed to be. So, you know, law enforcement deals with misidentity every day across the country, not just ICE, every law enforcement agency. I was a cop. I know that happens.
2: You listen to him, and he's absolutely right. I love how calm he is, how clear he is about this as well. 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It is the Ben Ferguson Show. We'll take a quick break. We'll come right back. A lot more and your reaction to Tom Homan, what he had to say, also the president and Iran, all that. Your phone calls, 1-800-474-9732. Up after this.
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26: I'm Ted Lindner. U.S. NCOM says possible remains of a third service member were found after an attack by Iran killed two other U.S. troops. CENTCOM also confirming a separate U.S. service member was killed in Iraq.
27: The U.S. responded to the U.S. loss of life with an intensified round of strikes into Iran.
26: Fox's Mike Tobin. On Sunday afternoon, the 2026 FIFA World Cup champ was crowned.
28: Spain, for the second time in their history, have won.
26: That call on Fox Sports as Spain defeated Argentina 1-0 in extra time for the crown. And Vice President J.D. Vance and his wife, Second Lady Usha Vance, announcing the birth of their fourth child Sunday. In a joint Instagram post, the couple said their baby boy, Alec Neil Vance, was born Sunday morning. The Vances thanked the military doctors and staff at Walter Reed Medical Center and the White House Medical Unit for caring for their family. 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
2: Welcome back. It is the Ben Ferguson Show. It is nice to have you with us tonight. I want to get to your phone calls. 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Also, President Trump seen at the World Cup final with the president of FIFA. The President Trump also presented the 2026 FIFA World Cup trophy on the field as well. I'm sure that will make those on the left go crazy. And happened at the New York, New Jersey Stadium in East Rutherford, New Jersey. Here's part of that moment of the World Cup.
7: And now, your winners of FIFA World Cup 2026 and the champions of the world for a second time.
2: Really cool moment there, obviously hosting the World Cup. They have won that World Cup. And again, not only was the president there, but aboard Marine One, Trump flies over MetLife Stadium. And ahead of the World Cup, people went nuts in the crowd when that happened as well. It was a really cool moment, whether you like soccer or not. I'm not a huge fan, I'm not going to lie. But it is cool that America hosted the World Cup, and it was such a huge success. It was also really, really, really fun. I mean, really fun to watch how many people from foreign countries came to America and absolutely loved American hospitality, loved American freedom, loved American food, loved everything that, by the way, I love about this country. That was one of the most fun things to see, the people that went viral online just talking about how they had one perception of the United States of America, and then all of a sudden, they get here, and they're like, it's nothing like we were told. It's amazing. It's incredible. Which goes back, by the way, to Speaker Johnson over the weekend, warning that America is in a battle against Marxism. You lose your freedom, it's a road, as he described it, to tyranny, which, by the way, is what some of these people were running away from. Many of these other countries, they come here, they see our freedoms, like, this is unbelievable. Listen to the Speaker of the House with this warning.
8: They deny the Marxists have it wrong because they deny the existence of your creator himself. And that means you're just another social animal. You're just part of the herd. That's the basis of socialism. And you know what happens in that scenario? The people that amass the power will control and direct the herd. You lose your freedom. It's a road to tyranny.
2: It's a road to tyranny. You lose your freedom. That's one of the, I think, most important things about this midterm election is where are we going to go? You hear Bill Maher, by the way, on Jay Clayton refusing to answer who won the 2020 election. They knew Trump is watching. He talked about the frustration in his mind as a, quote, liberal on that, but then says, I'm not going to live in a communist or a socialist America. Right? Because the left has become just so incredibly radical that the Democratic Party is dead. It is now a socialist, Marxist, communist party. It's something, by the way, that Senator Fetterman, John Fetterman, slamming, for example, Hassan Piker, saying this.
9: Hassan Piker? I mean, how can you embrace people like that, that Hamas is 1,000% better than Israel? You know, if we became the kind of party that would embrace someone like Hassan Piker, you know, maybe my party doesn't want like a reasonable, common sense kind of Democrat that reminds people that standing with Israel, that at least used to be part of our core values and one of the reasons why I've been proud to be a Democrat.
2: there are more Democrats now that are what I refer to as sane Democrats, who are understanding what a threat this Democratic Socialist of America is. What a massive threat it is to, I mean, you look at, I'll give you another example of this. Look at the New York governor, Hochul. She is proud of now having a one-year ban on large-scale data centers. She said local governments lack the leverage to ensure community benefit from it. And she said the state has to lead here. Now, that's a win for communist China. And by the way, if you don't want these centers in New York, which you

0: clearly says she doesn't. Why is she doing this? It's because she has so much pressure from the extreme Marxist socialist left to kill business that that's what she's doing here. But her logic is also flawed because now all these jobs are going to go to other states like Texas, for example. They're saying, we'd love to have your data centers. We don't want China to lead in AI. And here is the governor in her own words.
1: Ask you about a decision that you made this past week that made very big headlines. You signed an executive order to ban large-scale data centers for a year. These are those big buildings that help to power artificial intelligence technology centers. It was just a few months ago you said data centers were a local decision for municipalities. What changed for you?
2: I would say what changed was talking to the localities and realizing they don't have the negotiating ability to, or have the clout to be able to demand that their communities benefit from this in a more dramatic way. They also don't have the ability to insist that these companies bring their own power or pay more for the grid. They don't have an ability to say no to tax breaks. And so I decided that I could do much more, especially in this, basically flooding the zone is what's happening now. We have over 30 applicants. So in a very short time, I changed my position, saying, you know what? The state has to lead here, but it's not about being the first. It's about being the first to get it right. And we will get it right over the course of this year and help those localities negotiate the right way, make sure keeping track of how much water is being consumed, doing a study of that during this year, but also insisting that these companies, and they're welcome with the conditions and the rules that we set forth, that they also contribute to the larger grid, because this is a huge tax on our grid, and I want to make sure that the power is there, our limited power, is there for the large companies that are creating jobs, like the Micron that we recruited here with 50,000 jobs. So we'll get the right balance, but I'll tell you this. People want protection. New Yorkers want protection. There's a lot of anxiety. Companies want certainty. We'll give them both.
1: Well, governors from red states like Missouri, Montana, Wyoming, they signed this White House ratepayer protection pledge, which I guess has AI data centers sign on to promising not to increase consumer prices. Like companies, AI, OpenAI and Amazon say they'll help cover the cost of infrastructure upgrades. Have you talked to companies, these companies, about doing the same in New York? Why isn't a White House pledge like that sufficient?
2: Asking these companies to keep their word on how much they're going to consume, I'm more realistic than that, perhaps. I'm willing to say, I will get it right in New York. We'll work with the companies, but also, and we're open to AI. Absolutely. This is a place for innovation is welcome and celebrated. But my view is, if you're going to succeed in New York because of our talent and our resources and our people, I want to make sure that New Yorkers succeed as well. So it's not a one-way street. I don't want the companies coming in and telling us how to do things in our state, but they can be welcome when I lay out the rules of the world of the road, which they will embrace. I mean, once they know how to play the game, how to do things in New York, they'll want to come, but I need some breathing room. So my agencies, I've got 7 agencies dedicated to different elements of this, the economic development benefits for communities, how we manage how much they're going to be consuming in water, how we make sure that, I mean, just to say, make sure the ratepayers don't pay more. How do you enforce that? I'm more realistic. I want to get things done and make it really be effective.
0: This is what socialism and communism looks like towards businesses. That is the part that should scare so many people. You've got a governor here that just says, because of the left, because of the radical left, I'm going to ban AI data centers for a whole year. By the way, the majority of, I don't know of any AI centers now that are not being built with a closed loop system for cooling. So it's not continually needing a lot of water. So that's fear mongering 101. Also, the data centers that are being built, for example, in most parts of the country, they actually add to the grid. Okay, they add to the power grid because they improve the power grid and actually gives more power to the community. It actually improves the power grid, and they're the ones, these AI centers, the ones paying for that power grid improvement, much of it. So it's improving your community. Again, this is another example of just straight up fear mongering. This is the Democratic Party now under every scenario where they can do something stupid, it's almost like it's like guaranteed that's what they're going to do. If it doesn't make sense, we'll do it. If it hurts business, we'll do it. If it makes people lose their jobs or the ability to provide for the family, we'll do it. That's now become the Democratic Party. I don't know any other way to put it. This is now what they do. I want to get your phone calls in here. 1-800-474-9732. 1-800-474-9732. 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I want to get your reaction, your thoughts on all of this, and see what you think about it. Again, 1-800-474-9732. We're also getting word right now that the U.S. is blitzing Iranian missile depots, air defense on an eighth consecutive night of strikes. I'm going to give you the latest on that coming up in a moment as well. Apparently, it's getting very lethal, and America is taking charge on this one. So we're going to have that for you in a moment as well. Don't forget, I do this show as a podcast each and every day. You can download the Ben Ferguson Podcast wherever you get your podcast, so you don't miss a single episode. And if you want to know what happens every morning at the White House, download the 47 Morning Update. You'll know everything that's going on in like 10 minutes. It's pretty awesome.
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0: All right, welcome back. It is the Ben Ferguson Show. It is nice to have you with us, and I want to get more of this update about what has happened with the U.S. is really blitzing Iranian missile depots, air defense, as they are now in the eighth consecutive night of strikes after two U.S. service members were killed by Iran in Jordan on an airbase there. What we're being told now, and this is the latest news for you, U.S. forces launched their eighth consecutive night of attacks targeting Iranian military infrastructure. The latest round of strikes struck coastal surveillance and air defense facilities, maritime capabilities, and missile and drone storage sites to continue degrading Iran's military capabilities. U.S. Central Command announced fighter jets and missiles were launched off aircraft carriers and destroyers as explosions took out targets in mountainous regions of Iran, according to video that's been shared by the U.S. Central Command and the Combatant Command as well. So this is what they're saying now. More than 50,000 U.S. men and women in uniform are operating across the Middle East. They remain highly vigilant, focused, lethal, and ready. That is what the statement released by the Combatant Command said earlier. This blitz began at 6 p.m., it will end around 11:30 p.m. as well. CENTCOM also said the attacks on Tehran were intended to swiftly punish the Islamic Revolutionary Guard. The American attacks are the latest back and forth between the two nations and come after a wave of Iranian ballistic missile and drone attacks that killed two U.S. service members on that airbase in Jordan, with a third still MIA. Now, four other service members, we were also told, were medically evacuated to Jordanian hospitals but were later discharged. That is the good news there. And President Trump also called the deaths a shame but argued the mission remains critical, saying they did it because they don't want to see Iran have a nuclear weapon. That's what Trump said to the troops in an exclusive call with the New York Post. And it just shows how bad the Iranians are. Now, following the deadly attack, U.S. forces also targeted the Islamic Revolutionary Guard forces that launched the Jordanian strike as well. The service members killed Friday are the first U.S. fatalities since the president declared the ceasefire with Iran over last week. That following Tehran's targeting of three ships in the Strait of Hormuz. Iran also was supposed to have reopened the strait as part of the Iran-U.S. Memorandum of Understanding that cemented the ceasefire. We now know that is not going to happen. You look at all of that we just went through there, and it's clear that the president's very angry over these American military men and women that died, or men that died, and is very, very, very, very, very frustrated with where we are right now with Iran, especially when he's tried to clearly in good faith, get a deal done with the Iranians. What's also interesting is what Brent Sadler had to say on Fox News Sunday about Iran and the oil going to Europe and the Strait of Hormuz and them closing it and what this means. I want you to hear this update.
19: So let's talk about the Strait, because we're beefing up our naval assets there, our blockade there. That has been reconstituted. But you mentioned the Red Sea may be closed off. At least Iran, the reporting is from Reuters, that they're asking the Houthis to be ready to choke off that point as well.
20: Yeah. Well, a couple of things on the Houthis that why I would not be too worried about it. One is much of the global shipping that's already adjusted. They avoid that area. You have the Saudi East-West pipeline that's 600 miles to the north in the Red Sea from the Houthis. So much of the oil that goes to Europe and elsewhere doesn't even go by the Bab el-Mandeb, that strait the Houthis are trying to close off. The Iranians have tried to get, they had two plane loads of folks. The Saudis tried to intervene there, brought in some more IRGC folks, perhaps with leadership and technical support. But whether they've got the missiles or the capability, they're not going to have a whole lot to shoot at again, because the world's adjusted. Different story on the Straits of Hormuz, the U.S. blockade. It's not necessarily a physical presence outside of each of the Iranian ports. That's not how this has been done. It's not how it's waged. One is financial. When you had Secretary Bessent actually revoke the waivers, that's perhaps the biggest part of this, because no one's going to buy oil if they can't get it from the Iranians. Mm-hmm. The next thing, and again, the waivers make that very hard to move the money. The next thing is the actual shipping. And you don't, and the ships, the U.S. Navy is not up inside and near the Iranian ports for this blockade. They're sitting off here in the Gulf of Oman, and this is the cork of the bottle. Mm-hmm. You can't get any oil in or ships in or oil out if you can't get past that line.
19: So let's talk about where we're striking as well. This is over Friday, Saturday. If you could quickly wrap us up.
0: So you listen to the blockade. This is Iran is going to probably do everything it can to continue to disrupt shipping there. It is what they see, I think, as their one leverage point. The one thing that's a problem here is, as Brent Sadler also said, Iran has alienated and surround themselves with active military threats because they've attacked all of their neighbors. And this is how much Iran has isolated themselves. Now, many of their neighbors, they're a little bit more careful, I guess is the way you could put it, or cautious maybe is another way to put it, in a big way, because they're next door and they don't have the military power the same way or technology that the United States of America does. So that does change things up a little bit. I promise you, this is going to be something we cover all week long. So make sure you download the Ben Ferguson podcast wherever you get your podcasts. Okay. 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I'll keep you updated. 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

0: of understanding was signed, which is now largely disregarded.
1: Meantime, the Times of Israel citing media in Saudi Arabia that Iran's supreme leader, Mojtaba Khamenei, has left the country, although Tehran has not confirmed that. There's a new FIFA World Cup champion.
2: And with the last chance of the game, he'll lift his ball for it. Simon thought about coming, stays at home. It's knocked down and only finds Ferran Torres. His final touch of the game. He had the decisive touch as well. Spain, for the second time in their history, have won the World Cup.
1: A call on Fox Sports. Spain defeating the champions, Argentina 1-0 in extra time at the stadium in New Jersey. The first championship for Spain in 16 years, the last one in 2010. The reigning European champs stretching their unbeaten run to 38 matches over more than 2 years. And NORAD says more than 10 aircraft entered restricted airspace over Bedminster and East Rutherford in New Jersey today. The restrictions in place as the president made his way from his property in Bedminster to the site of the World Cup. Of those 10, NORAD said it had to dispatch F-16 fighter aircraft to intercept 3 of them. 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
6: I'm Roger Mari. A man is in critical condition after he was hit by another vehicle while riding his e-motorcycle on Punahou Street just before midnight Saturday. Police say a 65-year-old male motorist made an illegal U-turn at the intersection of Clark Street and struck an adult male. The e-motorcyclist was ejected onto the roadway. Honolulu EMS transported him to an area hospital in critical condition. He was not wearing a helmet at the time of the collision. A 19-year-old motorcyclist was critically injured in a crash on the H1 freeway in Kapolei Saturday afternoon. It happened at around 1:50 p.m. in the westbound lanes near the Kalaeloa off-ramp. Police say the motorcyclist was attempting to travel between two vehicles and hit a vehicle driven by a 50-year-old man. The motorcyclist was ejected onto the roadway and hospitalized in critical condition. He was wearing a helmet at the time of the collision. Maui County is expanding housing by allowing up to 2 accessory dwelling units on qualifying residential properties. The new ordinance was adopted in response to Hawaii's Act 39, requiring counties to permit up to 2 accessory dwelling units on eligible lots. The changes create a single countywide standard for Maui, Molokai, and Lanai and expand eligibility to certain properties where accessory dwellings were previously prohibited. County leaders say the measure aims to increase long-term housing for local families, caregivers, workforce residents, and multi-generational households. 2 endangered Hawaiian birds have been found dead in Haleakala National Park. Superintendent Natalie Gates says a nene and uau were hit by speeding vehicles last weekend. She is asking the public to stay vigilant and drive through the park at or little below the posted speed limit. From the News Radio, 830 KHVH News Center, I'm Roger Mari.
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5: 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Coming up next, our final news roundup and information overload hour.
6: All right, news roundup and information overload hour. Here's our toll-free telephone number. It's 800-941-SEAN. If you want to be a part of this program, if there was one thing that was drawing me back to this microphone more than any other story last week, I'm not a great vacation person. I'm just not. Linda, true or false? I'm not really good at taking vacations. This was scheduled after America 250, after Mount Rushmore, after going to Washington, D.C. This was my July 4th annual vacation 1 week. That I ended up spending more time working than I ever did before, but that's separate and apart. Linda, you want to weigh in on that or not?
7: No, I mean, this is, you know, one of those things. It's unfortunate every single time you try to take time, you know, the world blows up, and this was no exception to that rule.
6: All right. So it's very interesting and how the Democrats were basically caught selling their soul as it relates to Mr. Nazi tattoo, Graham Plattner, the mocking of the U.S. soldier. He didn't deserve to live, an avowed communist, blaming sexual assault victims, you know, on this website used to facilitate extramarital affairs that targeted minors. He has a controversial history with minors. That's a picture with him in the towel. You know, his personal time and his desire for self pleasure in porta potties. Calling white people, rural Maine people, stupid and racist, the very people he wanted to vote for him, you know, using, you know, racist stereotypes. That was a big problem. Mocking a teenage girl's suicide attempt, calling cops bastards, among many other things. And, you know, on every one of these issues, prominent Democrats all the way across the board were supporting him, starting with Bernie Sanders and starting with Pocahontas and Ro Khanna. And there wasn't one Democrat that ever stood up to any of these issues to say, this guy does not belong in our party. This guy is too radical. He is too extreme, because that's not where the party is anymore. The heart and soul of the Democratic Party has been radicalized, and it is now the party of Sanders and Pocahontas and Graham Plattner and Mamdani and AOC and the squad. And, you know, even the likes of Hakeem Jeffries was supporting Graham Plattner, and Chuck Schumer's silence was beyond deafening, just like his silence in the race with Mamdani for mayor of New York City. Deafening, because they want to cling to power, and they know if they dare take on the radicalized base of their party, that their perceived power, I mean, their leaders or minority leaders in name only, will be gone, and it will be gone forever. Anyway, this is now who they are. They are a soulless party. Remember, they wouldn't stand for the families of Jocelyn Dungary, Laken Riley, Rachel Morin when Donald Trump became president. People that lost their children, and they sat on their hands. I said then they lost their heart, their soul, and their conscience. Now you can take it a step downward. Everything they said, it used to bother them. Things about Justice Kavanaugh, for example. Things about Clarence Thomas, for example. And there's one example of hypocrisy after another. Roy Moore, we can go all the way back. Every controversy that's ever existed. Jim Jordan, etc. Everything they've ever said now comes back to haunt them, because they really don't care. It's sort of like how, you know, they don't, they care about crime, or they'll politicize only when they can weaponize or politicize an issue of somebody that is murdered, but they'll ignore, you know, the dozens of and dozens of people shot every weekend in Chicago and cities all across the country, blue cities all across the country, because they can't weaponize it. They can't politicize it. They can't blame Trump. Well, now, none of these other issues they say that they had the moral high ground on is gone and gone forever. Here to weigh in, our pollster friends, John McLaughlin, McLaughlin and Associates, Matt Towery, Insider Advantage, host of the Leaderboard, his podcast. Anyway, welcome both of you. Let's first get to my analysis and what the polling is showing. John McLaughlin, we'll start with you this time.
3: Well, the last national poll we released was right before July 4th, and the president had his actual job approval had ticked up a little bit to 50 to 46, and which was an improvement. But the Republicans were still trailing in the generic ballot for Congress, 46 to 43. So there's like a 7-point gap between Trump's policy approval and where the Republicans are for Congress. And one of the things that we noticed was when we asked them, and this is again, this was when the ceasefire, which is now abrogated, but had passed from what they read, you know, what they've seen in the news, do you approve or disapprove of the ceasefire deal? Only 51% of Americans did, but only 34% disapproved. Right of center cable viewers, people watch your shows, listen to your radio, et cetera, they supported it 72 to 17, but left of center opposed 54-35 because it was Trump's ceasefire. And now it's going back to like when we did polls in April when we asked them, did they approve or disapprove of military action to stop Iran from getting nuclear weapons? The majority of Americans did 52-40. And was it warranted and justified? 59% agreed. Should we finish the job? 60 to 30, they agreed. Americans don't like going to war, but they understand what this is about. And when we asked in this recent most survey, which was released right before July 4th, when we said, do you approve or disapprove of requiring Iran to stop funding international terrorism against Israel and other nations, 75% to 14% they did. And when we asked them, Iran must agree to never produce nuclear weapons with American and international inspections to verify, 76 to 14 they did. So the vast majority of Americans understand what President Trump's trying to do in Iran, that he's trying to prevent them from getting a nuclear weapon, that he's trying to stop them from increasing terrorism in the region around the world. And, you know, Americans, we may be, you know, slow to anger like the president, but if you're threatening us, you're going to pay a heavy price. And that's what we're seeing going on right now.
6: Matt Towery, let's get your take.
8: Well, there's not one thing that my colleague and friend just said that I disagree with. His polling pretty much tracks what I've seen. I think the following. I think, first of all, as far as the Democrats go, if it's Trump one way or another, whether it's a ceasefire or having to wipe the leaders off the map in Iran, either way, they're not going to like it because it's Donald Trump. We all get that. But I will say that, and I haven't polled this, but my take based on all the polling I've done, you know, I did a lot of polling when these things first broke out, Sean, and had basically the same sort of numbers that John had. I believe that Trump has a unique moment now that he can truly continue to dismantle Iran. I think it's very clear that they will never negotiate a settlement. You cannot trust what they say. You can negotiate forever, but all they do is stall for time. And now, in a very strategic manner, which I'm sure they're putting together, it's time to open up the strait. It's time to do what we have to do with the remaining leadership. We don't know who all they are. And it's time that we make it so that this country cannot continue to peddle the harm that they peddle around the world and continue to be a threat. And I think most Americans in the end will agree with that. Let me add one other thing. The Democrats have made one issue. Remember, this is their one issue for about a month and a half, 2 months. And that is, oh, the oil prices are too high. And then all of a sudden, we had the MOU and things started getting better and the oil was flowing a little better and the prices were coming down. Well, they weren't talking about oil as much. What happens if Donald Trump and the U.S. take control of the strait and get this oil really flowing. That,
6: but, you know, from my perspective, you know, there definitely is, seems to be, and I actually believe to be, a group of moderates that probably would want to hand over the dust, give up their nuclear ambition, you know, rebuild the great, once former great Persian Empire. You know, you've got 90, 94 million people there that have been suffering for 47 years. But there is a group of hardliners loyal to the, you know, dead former Supreme Leader Ali Khamenei, who they finally had a funeral for. You know, to me, this is just a huge opening opportunity that, you know, puts all past historical trends that favor the party out of power in midterm election years. You know, we're now breaking new ground here. I don't think these old models fit. And I think this is the greatest opportunity that them embracing extremism and selling their soul, which is what they've done and what they're doing, gets them to the promised land as assuredly as they normally might.
3: I think you're right, because it's Donald Trump. He's an historic figure in American history. He's not on the ballot this November, but the Democrats are choosing to run against him and make this a referendum on him. And in that case, it's putting them on the wrong side of the Iran war. Are they actually rooting against America? Our brave men and women are sacrificing, you know, to make sure that we win this conflict and Iran never gets nuclear weapons, and they're picking the wrong side. And you're seeing them nominate candidates, the extreme candidates that are coming about, whether it's the three candidates for Congress that Mayor Mondami in New York, who he supported these pro-Hamas terrorists in small Democrat primaries, and they won. And now you're getting Plattner in Maine, but he had to step down, and they won't let it go to a primary. They want to make sure that the party controls some sort of nomination process to replace him. But then you get El Sayed in Michigan, you get Tallarico in Texas. I mean, the Democrat Party is a party of extremists, and the Republicans have a chance to basically.
6: But now it's Colorado, it's Missouri, it's in Washington State. It's now a cancer that is spread all throughout the Democratic Party and now all parts of the country. So the whole country needs to be aware of this as they prepare to vote. I mean, there was an article, editorial today in the New York Post, the DSA versus America. It was actually over the weekend.
3: Yes, and that's why Donald Trump has decided that our party, would have a midterm convention. Because just like we did in Milwaukee, where Donald Trump personally laid out 17 pages of the platform that he stands for, of which also was making sure Iran never had nuclear weapons. But he was able to lay out a platform that the majority of Americans would support him. We'd sweep the battleground states, win the popular vote. And now you're in a midterm election where you have lower turnout. And if we can have a contrast election, so when the Republicans go to Dallas and they say, this is where the Republicans for Congress stand. We're for lower taxes. We're for secure borders. We're for making sure that you have housing is affordable with lower mortgage rates. And we're making it easier for people to get housing. We're trying to lower utility rates, et cetera. The Democrats are for the opposite of those things. They are for higher taxes. They voted for a $4 trillion tax increase. They voted for open borders, sanctuary cities. They're against voter ID. They want to enable fraud in elections. Let's have a contrast election so that our voters can decide in September and October and November, whenever they decide that they can vote by their different states, that they can see that the majority of Americans agree with the Republican Party who supports Donald Trump versus those who oppose Donald Trump and really oppose what the majority of Americans stand for.
6: All right, quick break. Right back. More with our pollsters, John McLaughlin, Matt Towery on the other side. Your calls also coming up, 800-941-SHAWN, as we continue this Monday.
5: 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Keeping an eye on Chuck and Nancy and their minions. John Hannity.
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0: All right, we continue. Our pollsters are with us. Matt Towery and John McLaughlin are with us. You know, the impact of a radicalized Democratic Party, now mainstream in the party and dominating in their party, the impact on the midterm elections. What about the extremism factor? Last word, Matt Towery. How does this impact the midterm?
1: Well, I always believe in midterms that people vote off of anger and off of fear. And I hate to say that, but that's always been my experience. Right now, there is an enthusiasm gap. The Democrats have more enthusiasm than the Republicans have. I think you have to take the issue of what's emerging with socialism in the Democratic Party. I think you have to take what's emerging in terms of what they want to do to Donald Trump and put this country through in the next 2 years if they take the House, and how much mayhem that would take place, and then talk about the other issues, such as the fact that they would be easily led to open up the borders again. Take that platform that the Democratic Socialists just put out. It's insane. Pin it on them. Get the anger up among the Republicans, because midterms are not about anything other than turnout. And if you don't get your turnout, you don't win. That's what the Republicans have to focus on.
0: All right. Appreciate both of you, Matt Towery, John McLaughlin. Thank you both. We will have you on regularly as this midterm election year unfolds. 800-941-SEAN, our number, if you want to be a part of the program. 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
9: Ever you.
10: News. I'm Sue Guzman. The U.S. has carried out a new round of strikes against Iran, and it comes as CENTCOM announced the death of another U.S. service member.
11: Service members were disposing of the explosives in an Iranian attack drone with a controlled explosion. Something went wrong, and another U.S. service member was killed.
10: Fox's Mike Tobin. The military says it also found the possible remains of a service member who went missing after an Iranian attack in Jordan killed two other troops. There's a new world champion.
12: Spain, for the second time in their history, have won the World Cup.
10: Fox Sports with the call. Final score against Argentina, 1-0.
13: We started the final 15-minute period of this World Cup final, and Ferran Torres, who had been sent on as a substitute, scored that goal.
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0: uncovers the real truth about the politics of D.C. He's your watchdog on Big Brother every day. 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
1: All right, 25 now till the top of the hour. Our number, 800-941-SEAN, if you want to be a part of the program. Earlier in the last hour, Henry McMaster, the governor of the great state of South Carolina, kind of surprising, except Donald Trump kind of put out the suggestion earlier before that. In fact, Lindsey Graham's sister, Darlene, will be the interim senator to fill the role of the brother that she loved. I've known Lindsey for years, and when his parents died young, she was very young. And he then put everything aside in his life. And being the good-hearted human being that I knew him to be, he was a close friend. He then took about the job, took on the responsibility of raising his sister, later adopting her. And the number one, you know, as much as he loved politics, as much as he fought for the things he believed in, he fought for his family even more. An incredible interim selection as they move forward with a very quick process that will nominate a replacement for Lindsey Graham, but she will step in his stead. And I would imagine be, as we discussed, voting the way her brother would have voted. And that would be, in most cases, supporting Donald Trump. A lot of nice posts on X by a longtime friend of this program, Newt Gingrich, who reminded us all that Lindsey came in the class of 94. I had the honor of being at Newt Gingrich's MC. I was a local radio host in Atlanta just before I went to Fox in 96. And that night was one of the greatest nights of my life to be able to watch Republicans make history and take back the House of Representatives and control of it, something that had not been done in 40 years. Lindsey was a part of that freshman class and then later, of course, became a senator. Former Speaker of the House, longtime friend of mine, personal and otherwise, Newt Gingrich is with us. He was a warrior. He was a firecracker on day one, wasn't he?
2: He was. Chris and I were with him for the 40th anniversary. And he turned to me and he said, "You know, I may have been a bit much when I first got there." He said, "As I get older, I realized you were a lot more often right than I thought you were."
1: That's Lindsey. I mean, there are certain conversations I won't reveal that were personal. And he said, "Yeah, I think I wish I didn't do that. Yeah, maybe we shouldn't have pursued that as hard as we did."
2: Yeah.
1: But very reflective and introspective.
2: And look at it this way, Sean. In our 250th anniversary, Lindsey is a perfect example. He came out of very difficult childhood circumstances. He showed great responsibility in taking on his 13-year-old sister. He served in the U.S. military, ultimately as a full colonel. At every level, he loved life, he loved America, and in the end, he loved Donald Trump. And I think that was probably his biggest surprise, because if you go back and look at in the 16 campaign, Lindsey said as many mean things.
1: No, he was brutal. I mean, and by the way, the liberal media has been playing it over and over again. I'm like, will you please remind people he said it in 2016 when he was running against the guy? Because it's been just the opposite ever since.
2: Well, and you know, because we both know Lindsey very, very well. He truly, genuinely found Trump to be the kind of person that he loved being with. They golfed together. I'd really be curious how the total number was. But my guess is it's over 100 times. And Lindsey he brought the same passion to everything. Either it didn't matter or it was important and he had passion. And that's sort of how he lived his life. And Chris and I reflect on it because, of course, twice when she was nominated for ambassador, he was a key player in getting her through the Senate. In fact, the second time after Trump had gotten elected in 24, Lindsey came up to her and said, "Look, why don't we skip all this stuff? I'll get him to name you. I'll see if I can't get it butt through by unanimous consent. Let's just get it done by Tuesday." But that was Lindsey. Always on offense, always happy. He fit the Al Smith model of the happy warrior. And he enjoyed life. He enjoyed what he did. And by the way, I think the president coming out earlier today and being in favor of his sister as the interim replacement was exactly right emotionally. And I think Lindsey would be so proud of his sister being sworn in, and she will be so well received by the Senate, both Democrat and Republican, that it's a great American story.
1: The only thing that I worry about, and I've spent a lot of time, I didn't find out. I woke up for some reason at 4:30 in the morning, and I didn't stop talking all day yesterday till about midnight. And I spent a lot of time on the phone with her family, their staff. They're devastated. They lost, in her case, she lost everything in one. The parent part of him, the brother part of him that she loved and admired. And, I won't reveal more of the private conversations. She loved her brother. They were so close. And she, I'm so glad she did it. The only thing I worry about? I worry about the legacy media and the halls of Congress and elevators, just probably going to want to harass this poor woman who's never dealt with that before. That's what frightens me the most for her.
2: Look, first of all, for everybody who worries about the American system, here is a senator who's going to come from her own unique background, didn't get paid for by anybody, didn't raise $1 billion. She's here because she's the legacy of her brother, and she is, in the end, going to be her own senator. Now, I assume she's going to be very close to Trump because she knows how close Lindsey was. But at the same time, if you want an example of why America, unlike Europe and elsewhere, is open to talent, just think of her as an example that you can come from anywhere and have a chance to walk in the U.S. Senate and be called senator. And guess what? Your vote counts.
1: Let me ask you this part, because it frustrates me, and that is the false portrayal of Lindsey as somebody that loved war. No, Lindsey hated evil. And yes, he supported the president in his first term when he defeated the ISIS caliphate. Similarly, he supported the president taking out Soleimani, the number one terrorist in the world, and Baghdadi and associates, and even dropping the mother of all bombs on Afghanistan. I have a hard time, understanding those that have taken the Trump doctrine even from the first term and look at all those instances and somehow conflating isolationism into the Trump doctrine, which it never existed. People never heard the other side of the conversation or the other vision of Lindsey, and the president has shared that vision. And that is, on the other side, all of these countries, since time immemorial, that have been in conflict with Israel, and if you want to look at more modern history, starting from the 1948 UN partition plan forward, the hostility by every neighbor of Israel and their need to fight for their very survival, and having the moral clarity to know who's right and who's wrong, and that to get to that peaceful point, you have to identify evil in the process, is wholly consistent with the Trump doctrine, both in the first term and where he stands today. And I have a hard time understanding how some have turned that into isolationism.
2: Well, Lindsey's a good example that if you study the lessons of history, and I think Lindsey had the same experience that Winston Churchill had. Back in 1931, they translated Mein Kampf. Churchill read the English language version in 31, may have been the only elected official in Britain to have read it. But he looked up and he suddenly realized, this guy is serious and he's real. Something happened with Lindsey that's very similar. Now, remember, Lindsey had a very long career in the military. He retired as a full colonel. He was in a number of battlefield areas where he would serve in potentially considerable danger, won the Bronze Star ultimately. And I think that Lindsey came to a conclusion, probably driven as much as anything by 9/11 and what happened to the World Trade Center, that these are our mortal enemies. This is not a problem of translation or communication. When the Iranian religious dictatorship, as it did this last week, chants death to America, they actually probably mean death to America.
3: And is it actual or they do mean it? And their actions, you know, embody that.
2: Oh, that's right. And I think Lindsey was close to Trump in part because the two of them had concluded that this is a mortal threat to the survival of the United States. And therefore, they have a duty to act before you have that kind of a total catastrophic disaster. And that's why Lindsey was so militant. He also understood, I candidly think, even better than Trump does, he understood that Putin is, in fact, someone you have to stop. You can't appease. You can't negotiate. In the end, Putin has to decide that he simply can't get away with what he wants to do. And there's certain symbolic reality that Lindsey died after his 10th trip to Kyiv. That's how deeply committed he was.
3: Well, I mean, his travel was extraordinary. I mean, to make that trip, you got to fly to Poland. Then you got to spend 10, 12 hours on a train, both directions, to get into Kyiv, where he would, you know, spend all that time with Zelensky. He's been to every country in the Middle East for the purpose of preparing a road towards a recognition or an extension of either the Abraham Accords or agreements and recognition of Israel's right to exist, starting with Saudi Arabia and every other country within the Middle East. That doesn't sound to me like somebody that wants a forever war with anybody, that he's looking for a path to peace that never existed in God knows how long.
2: I think that's right, man. And I think this is, of course, the key to Trump's whole vision of the region. That, you know, we're not there to have another 40 years of war. We're there to find a path that brings together people so they can live in peace, have safety, have prosperity, and have a better future. And I think that President Trump means that. I know Lindsey did. And, of course, I go back far enough. I remember when Senator Graham and Senator McCain and Senator Lieberman were the three amigos, and they would go all over the planet. You show them a dangerous place, they'd show up. And they really wanted to understand what's going on in the world and what do we have to do to be safe as a country. And the three of them were a bipartisan group. They were a courageous group. And now Lindsey is the last of the trio.
3: Mr. Speaker, we always love having you. We appreciate it. My favorite call is when Joe Lieberman was running as an independent. And he said, please stop saying nice things about me. They're killing me with every word you use. That's nice. I said, well, if you want me to start trashing you, I'll be glad to tomorrow morning. Anyway, Speaker Gingrich, always a pleasure. We thank you for being with us. 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
1: 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Heroes like U.S. Army Sergeant Mario Nelson. 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Later, Mario enlisted full-time in the Army, was deployed to Iraq. 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

0: right, that's going to wrap things up for today. Hannity tonight, 9 Eastern on the Fox News Channel. Senator Ted Cruz, Senator Tim Scott, obviously remembering Lindsey Graham, the great one, Mark Levin, Ari Fleischer, Adam Carolla. We have Brianna Lyman. She is out there doing Man on the Street, and we will get to all of it. News you'll never get from the legacy media mob, all happening tonight at 9. Set your DVR, Hannity on Fox. We'll see you tonight, back here tomorrow. Thank you for making this show possible.
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7: 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Okay, probably not.

0: I'm at the stadium in New Jersey, the first championship for Spain in 16 years. NORAD says more than 10 aircraft entered restricted space over Bedminster, New Jersey and East Rutherford today. The restrictions in place as the president made his way from his property in Bedminster to the site of the World Cup. NORAD had to dispatch F-16 fighter aircraft to intercept. 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
6: I'm Roger Mari. A man is in critical condition after he was hit by another vehicle while riding his e-motorcycle on Punahou Street just before midnight Saturday. Police say a 65-year-old male motorist made an illegal U-turn at the intersection of Clark Street, then struck an adult male. The e-motorcyclist was ejected onto the roadway. Honolulu EMS transported him to an area hospital in critical condition. He was not wearing a helmet at the time of the collision. A 19-year-old motorcyclist was critically injured in a crash on the H1 freeway in Kapolei Saturday afternoon. It happened at around 1:50 p.m. in the westbound lanes near the Kalaeloa off-ramp. Police say the motorcyclist was attempting to travel between two vehicles and hit a vehicle driven by a 50-year-old man. The motorcyclist was ejected onto the roadway and hospitalized in critical condition. He was wearing a helmet at the time of the collision. Maui County is expanding housing by allowing up to 2 accessory dwelling units on qualifying residential properties. The new ordinance was adopted in response to Hawaii's Act 39, requiring counties to permit up to 2 accessory dwelling units on eligible lots. The changes create a single countywide standard for Maui, Molokai, and Lanai and expand eligibility to certain properties where accessory dwellings were previously prohibited. County leaders say the measure aims to increase long-term housing for local families, caregivers, workforce residents, and multi-generational households. 2 endangered Hawaiian birds have been found dead in Haleakala National Park. Superintendent Natalie Gates says a nene and uau were hit by speeding vehicles last weekend. She is asking the public to stay vigilant and drive through the park at or little below the posted speed limit. From the News Radio, 830 KHVH News Center, I'm Roger Mari.
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0: believe that for the movement to continue, it can't be me. 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
1: Your endorsement of Senate candidate Graham Plattner in Maine. Do you regret endorsing him?
2: Yes.
3: I've never been more optimistic than I am today that we have the formula to end this war. 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
4: 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Welcome to the revolution. Yeah,

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1: All right, thanks, Scott Shannon. 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Toll free, it's 800-941-SEAN. You want to be a part of the program. Earlier today, now we have a new interim senator in the great state of South Carolina, Lindsey Graham's sister, who I've gotten to know and know well. Unbelievable story. Their parents die. Lindsey and Darlene's parents die. Darlene is 13 years old, and Lindsey now he takes on the responsibility of raising his younger sister, as she referred to him as a brother, a mother, a father, all the above. And they were extraordinarily close. She is beyond lovely as a human being. Had the strength she showed yesterday was unbelievable to me. Let me play a little bit of this, her remembering her brother.
2: I know Lindsey was loved and respected by many, and I greatly appreciate the memories and even the funny stories that have been shared. These shared experiences, along with our faith, have gotten us through these past two very difficult days. My brother was the most amazing person, outstanding leader, and just a genuinely good man. He was kind and considerate and loved by his family dearly. As I think everyone would agree, Lindsey worked harder than anyone. He worked nonstop to make our state, country, and world better.
1: And, you know, before I did last night's TV show, I spoke to her. I said, I don't want to do anything that you would not like. And just to be, you know, respectful towards her and her family. But the Lindsey I knew was, you know, I know everyone's played the Kavanaugh cut, which I think was one of his finest moments in the U.S. Senate, saving the nomination single-handedly of Justice Kavanaugh and just doing the right thing because Democrats, and he said, say hi to Sotomayor, say hi to, you know, Elena Kagan, because I voted for them because I believe a president has the right to choose the justice of their choice. So he had a lot of credibility in what he was doing and saying in that moment. But then there was Lindsey, like, on the TV show, and I played this last night before I interviewed Tim Scott. You know, this was Lindsey on Hannity saying BS, Adam Bullshit, more times than we could even put together in a montage. But listen.
3: Then they want to reward those people that broke laws with your hard-earned tax dollars and benefits, right?
4: Total stop right, it. We had the Abraham Accords where people were recognizing Israel, and dumb Biden comes along and tears it all up. Alvin Bragg, Letitia James, $500 million verdict against the Trump family. This bull needs to come to end.
3: I'm not going to put up with this crap anymore. I'm going to sue. I'm going to sue the hell out of these people.
4: We're not going to stop to the New York Times and the Washington Post, who haven't done a damn thing to get to the bottom of any of this, who won a Pulitzer Prize for spreading bull.
1: We invite and always welcome back to the program Mark Penn, chairman, CEO of and chairman of the Harris Poll and former advisor to Bill and Hillary Clinton. He sees what we see, and that is a party that has become radicalized. But you knew Lindsey. The two of you had a lot in common, as much as you got along with everybody that was willing to get along. And that's why I respect you so much and respected him so much.
5: No, I think he played a tremendous role. And interestingly, I remember back in the days when Hillary Clinton was a senator, he would praise Lindsey Graham for his ease of work, and she would bash Senator Schumer for saying that he's impossible to work with.
1: Well, there's a lot of truth to both of those things. We have been going over in great detail, and I'm making the argument, and you're a Democrat, you're a Clinton Democrat, and you and I had many arguments on TV, radio over the years, but we've gotten to a point where we're in a lot of agreement now, and that is the radicalization of the party. Look at Mamdani and look, you know, incumbents that he went directly after, and the radical, you know, DSA candidates that think like him won. You have AOC in the squad. You have this idiot Tallarico and this another idiot El Sayed in Michigan running for office. And then you have, of course, Graham Plattner. What is so unbelievable about the Plattner situation is all the things that Democrats say they stood against. You know, they love to call Trump a Nazi and a fascist and Gestapo, but the guy had a Nazi tattoo for 2 decades. You know, mocking a U.S. soldier. He doesn't deserve to live. He was a self-proclaimed communist. Mark Penn, you are not a communist. Hakeem praised him, you know, when he won the nomination. Tell me, where's the soul of this party now?
5: Son, you had me at Nazi tattoo, okay?
1: it's pretty unfathomable.
5: Right? I mean, should have been enough. Look, we all know what was going on here. Somehow they got this idea that you take completely unqualified people who have never done anything in their lives, spouse socialist propaganda, and somehow those are going to be the candidates that defeat someone who, by the way, you know, Senator Collins, of all the different senators to try to attack, you know, in this fashion, has always shown that she represents Maine, has always been willing to look at both sides, vote against her own party. She's a model of what you would think a senator from a state like Maine would be. And then to try to prop up a candidate who was obviously unqualified. And then, look, we went through a year where everybody said that Biden was competent and qualified, but he obviously wasn't. So it's almost, you ever see, remember that thing from Star Wars where they say, like, these are not the droids you're looking for? I mean, this is the game that they've played, and they've played almost reasonably successfully in a number of instances for a long time here. And it really was shameful in this case. He was unqualified from day one, and anybody could have seen it. There is no excuse for believing.
1: Why the deafening silence, but with the exception of one guy, John Fetterman, nobody else that I know of in the Democratic Party, especially the Democratic so-called hierarchy, you know, leaders in name only like Chuck Schumer, Hakeem Jeffries. Why is their silence so deafening? They've got to know this is nuts. Because over the years, I can play that they had very different positions than all of these lunatics that are now running in their party.
5: Well, again, Sean, you know the answer to this question. You know that the left has basically terrorized almost all the moderates, and that they all, like, be quiet. They all are hoping, oh, I'm going to get their vote for this speaker or to be speaker or to be in this position or what have you, which is not going to happen either. And they're going to primary me and they're going to throw me out. And so there are very few, you know, profiles in courage. But those profiles in courage, I think people are beginning to realize that the entire party is being taken over by not just center left, but an extreme left wing faction that has an unbelievable set of beliefs that start with junking the Constitution.
1: How do you look at somebody like James Tallarico, six-gender Tallarico? Do you know, by the way, do you know what the other four are? Because I can't find anybody that can identify that for me. But if you know what they are, I'll just shut up and listen. I just want to learn, Mark. I didn't know we had six-gender. Do you know what they are?
5: I will.
1: All right, the answer is no. I'm not going to put you on the spot. That's just not fair. You know, God is non-binary. And I mean, by the way, that you know, he advocated for trans men to have access to abortion. Do I need to go back to school and take more biology classes? If I do, tell me and I'll be glad to do it.
5: Well, look, there's going to be another one of these super expensive, multi-$100 million Texas races. And I don't think it's going to come out any differently than the others have come out.
1: And by that, you're talking about the Beto, I used to call him Bozo O'Rourke. And by the way, if the first race he ran, he didn't get exposed as radical as he is. That happened later. He did run a tough race against Ted Cruz. And I remember going down to Texas. I remember being on the campaign trail with Ted Cruz. And trust me, they were worried. They were concerned because he was resonating. But he was able to hide it the first time. Then it all started kind of bubbling to the surface how radical he was.
5: Well, yes. And I think what an empty suit he was sort of came out. And it came out more and more. But you're right. But I just think if you're going to have like a replay of something between Beto one and two, huge expenditure. The state is close. A lot of partisanship on each side, and I expect it will come out as it did before, and everyone will have wasted about $250 million to get the same result.
1: Let's go to Michigan. El Sayed, number one, he's campaigning with this guy, Hassan Piker, who said America deserved 9/11. That would not be somebody you would ever want to be friends with. More recently, commenting about, I think it was about the death of Lindsey Graham. I don't quite remember. But, you know, you have clips of El Sayed, you know, talking about defunding the police, not funding them at all, defunding the police, attacking ICE, et cetera, et cetera. How does he do in the state of Michigan? I think I know Michigan pretty well. I love the people of Michigan. You know, a lot of hardworking blue collar people. Are they going to be drawn into that?
5: Well, look, I think this is a critical test for the Democratic Party, right? Let's see what's going to happen out of this primary. El Sayed is leading in the polls. I think everyone now with what's happened in Maine has been alerted that he is the, you know, an equally extreme, radical, you know, kind of candidate who is very unlikely to win. And whether or not he's going to win the primary is an important choice. I mean, if he wins that primary, that is going to show the DSA has real power with Democrats, even in Midwestern states. I don't think that extends to the general election. I think that's going to be, you know, a real problem. But I don't think his victory is completely assured, because I do think that a lot of the party is waking up to this extremism, and they could stop it here in Michigan. I think this will be a very important primary.
1: If he does win, how does he do in a general election against, you know, somebody very conventional like Mike Rogers?
5: Well, look, if he does win, and look, let's remember, the voters, they're really only voting on one issue, the economy. You're in this, and I guess there was relatively good news today in the economy, because there's only, people are upset about inflation. They hadn't really dealt with it in 25 years. They don't seem to be voting on the candidates as much as their concern about this. I think, again, this will be a big money race. You know, I definitely think that it will, whatever Texas comes out, this will be another, I think, 2 points. I think he's a far weaker candidate with more extreme views. And again, it will be an opportunity for the Republicans to show that that's not a path to victory for the Democratic Party. And certainly, I hope he doesn't make it through the primary. I mean, again, I think it will be a good statement if he does not make it through the primary. If he makes it through the primary, you know, I don't think he's going to make it through the general, but it's going to be another big money race.
1: All right, quick break. We'll come back more with Mark Penn. He is, of course, chairman of the Harris Poll, former advisor to Bill and Hillary Clinton, but a moderate Democrat. More on the other side. Your call's coming up as well. 800-941-SEAN as we continue.
0: Keeping the truth alive. Hannity is on right now.
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0: now. Mark Penn is with us, and he, of course, the chairman of the Harris Poll, former advisor to Bill and Hillary Clinton and pollster for them. So if this is now the new Democratic Party, the party of Plattner and the party of El Sayed and the party of Tallarico and Mamdani and Grandpa Bernie and Pocahontas and AOC and the squad and every other, quote, Democrat, but for John Fetterman, won't speak out against it. Where does that leave somebody like Mark Penn?
1: Well,
0: but I'm not being a jerk asking the question, I promise.
1: No, it's a fair question, you know, and I think Elon Musk put out that very nice, you know, cartoon a while ago where, look, you know, I was there with President Clinton. We did welfare reform. We did the crime bill. We did balanced budget. We did all of these things to put the country, you know, with the Republicans in a bipartisan effort with Newt Gingrich, that put the country on an incredibly successful.
0: We balanced the budget nearly 5 years in a row, and that was Newt and Bill Clinton.
1: Yep. I mean, exactly. And those incredible positions, none of which would pass today's Democratic Party. So how could, there are a lot of people who could not go back to this party. And you've seen this before, 72, 84. It goes.
0: Not like this. Not with Nazi tattoos, no.
1: Yeah, you are right. This is far.
0: This is a whole new level of crazy. And by the way, I'm not saying that there aren't people, you know, on the right that are nuts, too. Mark Penn, appreciate it. Thank you, sir.
1: Thank you, Sean.
0: All right. As America now celebrates its 250th anniversary, this milestone is also a time to reflect on this incredible, enduring friendship relationship with the U.S., Israel, really our greatest ally, most reliable for sure. You know, Reagan once said, you know, Israel must be forever be our ally and survive. John Kennedy said Israel was created in order to, it was not created in order to disappear. Israel will endure. It will flourish. And all these words capturing the spirit of a young democracy determined to survive. They have a special website set up. It's flagpinifcj.org. That's flagpinifcj.org today.
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18: Fox News, I'm Ted Lindner. On Sunday afternoon, the 2026 FIFA World Cup champ was crowned.
19: Spain, for the second time in their history, have won the World Cup.
18: That call on Fox Sports as Spain defeated Argentina 1-0 in extra time for the 2026 crown. U.S. CENTCOM says possible remains of a third service member were found after an attack by Iran killed two other U.S. troops. CENTCOM also confirming a separate U.S. service member was killed in Iraq.
20: The U.S. responded to the U.S. loss of life with an intensified round of strikes into Iran.
18: Fox's Mike Tobin and Vice President J.D. Vance and his wife, Second Lady Usha Vance, announcing the birth of their fourth child Sunday in a joint Instagram post. Post, the couple said their baby boy, Alec Neil Vance, was born Sunday morning. The Vances thanked the military doctors and staff at Walter Reed Medical Center and the White House Medical Unit for caring for their family. 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
0: 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Toll free, our number is 800-941-SEAN if you want to be a part of the program. To our busy telephones we go. New Mexico, Thomas, Sean Hannity Show. What's up, Thomas? How are you?
22: Hey, thanks for taking my call, Sean. I've been listening to you guys, and you guys seem pretty concerned about socialism and the takeover of the Democratic Party. I'm a young socialist, 26 years old, out of the University of New Mexico. I thought you might just appreciate this moment to, you know, maybe question a DSA member, some of our goals, figure out what the hell's going on here.
0: Well, I've studied you extensively. I'm not sure why I would need to do that. Define socialism in your words. Define, what does it mean to you?
22: I'm so grateful you asked that question, because if we can do one thing for your viewers here, it's get this straight. Socialism comes out of the...
0: We're on radio. These would be my listeners, but it's okay. I know. We know what you mean.
22: Oh, yeah. Thank you. Well, you know, socialism comes out of the French Revolution in the 1790s and kind of finalizes in the 1920s, or sorry, 1890s there. And then we don't get communism until the 1840s. These are two very different philosophies. Socialism is very broad. It exists everywhere. Some people even say here in America.
0: Well, socialism, its technical definition, advocates for collective or government ownership and control of the means of production. It has taken on many forms, many manifestations, public collective ownership, as i.e. Mamdani and wanting to confiscate private property, central planning and a lot of heavy regulation. This idea, this notion of equality of outcome, which is the antithesis in my mind of freedom, the class battle, you know, it's, you know, the demonization of the wealthy, the belief that you can take from one group of people, empower government to take it and give it to another group of people and empower yourself in the process of doing it. I don't care if it's, you know, it's historical context. It does matter versus capitalism. But, you know, tell me why you think this would work. Where is it? Where is the ideal example of your democratic socialist ideas that work in your view?
22: Well, I would say even looking policy to policy, my favorite thing to go to is universal health care. The entire developed world has some form of universal health care. If I go to Denmark or France or Sweden or Spain or the UK or Singapore, Australia.
0: Or Canada. Canada is a great example, right? They have single payer plan.
22: Yeah, you know, all of these countries have universal health care. That's a
0: Well, let me ask you, why do people in Canada that have that coverage have to wait 6 months to a year and sometimes longer to get service? Why do so many Canadians leave their country, come to the U.S. and pay out of their own pocket for treatment, for things like heart disease, cancer, et cetera? Why do they come here?
22: Yeah, I think the reason Canadians find themselves leaving Canada when they're looking for some of those specialized doctors and machines is because in the U.S. we have a system that favors people who can pay for their own medicine.
0: No, it's not. That's not the reason. It's because they're going to be treated faster, treated better, and it's worth every penny because time matters when it comes to health. What were the promises of Obamacare, if you want to talk about health care? What would Obama promise? What he went around the country for a year pushing Obamacare, Obamacare, Obamacare. What were the main promises he made? Do you remember?
22: Oh, he promised that you could keep your doctor and that your price...
0: Keep your doctor. Hold on, let's go through it. Keep your doctor. Keep your plan, right?
22: Absolutely. And
0: he promised the average American would save $2,500 per family per year on average, correct?
22: You're correct on that, but what you're also going to leave out is that thousands of Americans found health insurance, because before that...
0: Okay, now look, we actually have the results are in. Do you know what the results are?
22: The results are that 40,000 Americans in 2009 from a Harvard medical study found that they died every year because they just didn't have...
0: No, the results of the promises made by made about socialized medicine in this country was called Obamacare. Keep your doctor. Why did millions of Americans lose their doctors?
22: Much credit.
0: Why did millions of Americans lose their plans? Why is the average American paying about, on average, 300%+ more? Why is there 40%+ of the country that only has one Obamacare exchange option? Take it or leave it. Why is that? Does that sound like success to you?
22: Actually, I would say so. I wish I had that. Right now, I have no health insurance. I do qualify for Medicaid. I'm actually waiting.
0: But you're not answering my question. The results are in. You brought up the need for socialized medicine, health care. I brought up Obamacare. I said, what were the promises? Now the results are in. Every promise.

0: that he made and Democrats made was broken. It failed. Let me ask you another question. How do you feel our educational system is doing, government-run schools are doing, in terms of educating our kids? How do you think, how would you grade the school system in America? That's socialized, government-run, right?
1: Well, you know, I think we definitely, it's impressive that we spend more money on our schools than socialist countries but have worse test scores. So we're clearly doing something wrong at every turn.
0: Slow down. You said something deep and profound. We actually spend more per capita, per student, than any industrialized country. And we come in regularly around 38, 39, 40, 41, 42 in terms of results. Now, would you say that is a successful government-run schools? Are they succeeding or failing based on that one number alone?
1: I would say globally, other government-run schools are doing much better than U.S. government-run schools.
0: So we're failing in terms of government-run schools. Now, let me ask you, didn't they promise us that our Social Security money would be put away in a lockbox? Did they make that promise?
1: You know, our politicians seem to
0: The answer to the question is yes, they did.
1: Oh, they promised us.
0: They said they put that money away. They wouldn't touch it. Did they keep that promise?
1: We spend from it constantly. We spend for it on wars.
0: No, we raided the lockbox, and it's now headed towards insolvency. And the same goes for Medicare and Medicaid in states. Are you aware they're headed for insolvency because it got raided by greedy politicians?
1: Well, none of that's socialism, unfortunately. That's actually just...
0: No, actually, all of it is socialism in a way, because I'm telling you, there's a place like Galveston, Texas, that opted out of the Social Security system years ago, and they invested in the market, and the people there are making infinitely more money when they retire than people that stayed in the government-run system.
1: That might be...
0: You see, the problem is this. I know I'm pressing you here, because in theory, I get what you're saying, but this is what you want to do. You want to empower people like Mamdani, elected officials, to have the right to take from one group of people, achievers, that took the opportunity of freedom and created goods and services that people, you can't force them to buy. I can't force people to listen to this radio show. And you're going to force to take their money and empower your government, and they're going to make all these lofty promises. Here's the problem with socialism, Marxism, communism, redistributionism, statism, and I'll give you the final results everywhere it's been tried, is you have unfulfilled promises every time, just like the ones I mentioned here. In other words, they make promises they can't keep. The New Green Deal, none of those promises would be kept. On top of that, you have a over time, so they fail, and you have disappointment, and you have more poverty than when you started. Then, when it's all said and done, you've empowered these politicians to take care of every aspect of your life rather than you being responsible in your life and taking control of your own life and taking advantage of something called freedom, which is a great gift. And in the natural state, I believe, and our framers and founders believed of mankind, and that is that we're endowed by a creator and with natural rights. And then the last part of it is, then you get to calculate how much freedom you gave up in the name of false security and broken promises. That's the net result, no matter where you look at what it's been tried, at whatever version has been tried. And in spite of that history, you brag that you're a young socialist. You brag you're part of the DSA. You wanted to come on this program and lecture me how great your value system is. I just happen to have studied your system up, down, and sideways because it always props up its head in some manifestation. So tell me, based on what I'm telling you, you tell me why you still remain, you know, cling to a system that has failed over and over again. Why do you want to cling to failure?
1: No, that's a good question, Sean. Thank you. Thank you for it. Well, what I would say is, at the end of the day, you might be right on a lot of your criticisms. We'll have to see how Mamdani does.
0: No, I'm right on all of them.
1: Sure, you might.
0: And I think you're probably a little surprised how much I know about everything that we've tried in this country that you would define as socialist.
1: But you asked me why.
0: By the way, where are the free buses that Mamdani advocated for?
1: My city of Albuquerque. They call our city asking for advice how to set up free buses like I have here in Albuquerque. I live on Central. I use it every day.
0: And where are they in New York City? He can't afford them.
1: Well,
0: why did New York City lose $11 billion in wealth in the last year?
1: Good question, Sean.
0: Why are people fleeing high-tax states like New York, New Jersey, Illinois, and California? Why are they leaving?
1: The same reason teenagers are fleeing Texas and Alabama for abortions in my state. People go where they feel like the...
0: No, they're fleeing because, to focus on the topic, they're fleeing because they have had it with burdensome regulation, high taxation for states that believe in freedom. Let me ask you this question. Thomas, how old are you?
1: I'm 26 years old.
0: You're 26 years old. Do you believe, as I do, that God created every man, woman, and child on this earth? Do you believe that?
1: No, I'm an atheist. Thank you for asking, though.
0: You're an atheist. You know what an atheist, if you're an atheist, you have to believe, you know, science now shows us universes within universes within universes, right?
1: Well, you know, there might be an order.
0: No, you did. That is a fact. You know that, right?
1: That there could be potential, like, multiple universes. I know.
0: So to be an atheist, where did all of the energy for creation come from? Because I would argue you believe that something can come from nothing.
1: I would say we have something, so that's suspicious, but I don't think either you or me have a pretty good...
0: Where did all of that energy come from that built universes within universes? Where did it come from?
1: I think the most scary part...
0: If it didn't come from a god, I believe God, the Father, where did it come from?
1: Otherwise, we don't know. And I don't think you do.
0: So you don't know. So you leave out the possibility that something can come from nothing.
1: No, it's out there. I just don't think...
0: No. Well, where did it come from?
1: We don't know. Neither you or me, Sean. It's a big mystery.
0: But the bottom line is, if you hold out the possibility that it just came out of nowhere, that means you actually hold out the belief that something can be built out of nothing.
1: If that's true, it would be pretty incredible and strange, but that's not unpredictable for our universe. I wouldn't pretend to know what it's up to.
0: Well, where did the energy to build the universe come from?
1: I mean, again, you're kind of, it's possible.
0: You believe something can come from nothing.
1: It's possible there actually was a creation. It could have been a...
0: So there's possible that there's a God or creator.
1: It's also possible that multiple...
0: Well, I just turned you from an atheist into an agnostic.
1: Well, agnostics leave the door open for Jesus and Yahweh.
0: Well, do you now leave the door open that maybe a God created the energy?
1: A deity of some kind? It's possible. It could have been anything.
0: All right, so now I turned you in from an atheist. You can now answer the question when asked, I'm agnostic, I don't know.
1: Well, agnostics leave the door open for Jesus, and I don't do that.
0: No, it has nothing to do with a creator. God, the Father, the creator of heaven, the heavens and the earth.
1: I don't know what created the universe. And
0: well, then that means you're an agnostic. You're not an atheist. Listen, you do sound like a nice young man. You do. But I'm going to tell you something that might hurt your feelings a little bit. Please don't take it the wrong way. You are very naive and you're not very bright. You've got to think through these things more. And I'm going to urge you to do something. I'm going to urge you to study socialism, not in a book, the manifestation of it and how the history of it is one of failure after failure after failure, and look at every government socialized program in this country, and you'll find out that everything I told you in this last 20 minutes is true. But it was worth going through, because you sound like a nice kid, and you're very young. Winston Churchill famously said, if you're 20 and not a liberal, you don't have a heart. If you're 40 and we have the same conversation, you don't have a brain. Okay? So that gives you time to grow. And my prayer is that you grow, and it is a prayer. Okay, my friend?
1: Thank you, Sean. I've debated a lot of conservatives, and I think you're pretty fun to talk to. So I hope I get to talk to
0: you. I'm glad you called. Call back. I want you to think about these things and call back, okay?
1: All right, sounds good. Have a good rest of your day, Sean, all right?
0: All right, you too. God bless you.
2: Up next, our final roundup and information overload hour.
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0: Reagan famously said, inflation is as violent as a mugger, as frightening as an armed robber, as deadly as a hitman. I've always been a big fan of Reagan, and frankly, I think everybody should study Reagan. But what does inflation mean for your money? What does it mean for your retirement savings? What does it mean for the quality of your life? I've been very blessed. When I, for a lot of years in my early 20s, mid 20s, I couldn't save a penny because I just was living paycheck to paycheck. When I was able to start saving money, somebody advised me to take a percentage of my savings and put it in gold and silver. 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And I've been doing it ever since. 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And what I love about them is they like people that are informed investors. You know, for example, they get you started. They want you to do your due diligence. They'll give you a free gold and silver guide, a great kit. It's filled with critical information. 855-815-GOLD, 855-815-G-O-L-D. This is the best of the Sean Hannity Show. Don't forget, stay tuned for more right after the latest news right here on this radio station. You know, born on America's darkest day, 9/11/01, the Tunnel to Towers Foundation, they have been helping American heroes ever since. Heroes like U.S. Army Sergeant Mario Nelson. He served in the National Guard and then volunteered at Ground Zero after the 9/11 attacks. Later, Mario enlisted full-time in the Army, was deployed to Iraq. And then Mario sadly made the ultimate sacrifice. He was killed by a rocket-propelled grenade. Sadly, Mario left behind his wife, Mecca, their daughter, Mia. And after his death, Mecca began helping others heal from grief and trauma. And the Tunnel to Towers Foundation recognized the sacrifice of this family and were able, because of your generosity, to provide Mecca and Mia with a mortgage-free home. 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
4: I'm Roger Mari. A man is in critical condition after he was hit by another vehicle while riding his e-motorcycle on Punahou Street just before midnight Saturday. Police say a 65-year-old male motorist made an illegal U-turn at the intersection of Clark Street and struck an adult male. The e-motorcyclist was ejected onto the roadway. Honolulu EMS transported him to an area hospital in critical condition. He was not wearing a helmet at the time of the collision. A 19-year-old motorcyclist was critically injured in a crash on the H1 freeway in Kapolei Saturday afternoon. It happened at around 1:50 p.m. in the westbound lanes near the Kalaeloa off-ramp. Police say the motorcyclist was attempting to travel between two vehicles and hit a vehicle driven by a 50-year-old man. The motorcyclist was ejected onto the roadway and hospitalized in critical condition. He was wearing a helmet at the time of the collision. Maui County is expanding housing by allowing up to 2 accessory dwelling units on qualifying residential properties. The new ordinance was adopted in response to Hawaii's Act 39, requiring counties to permit up to 2 accessory dwelling units on eligible lots. The changes create a single countywide standard for Maui, Molokai, and Lanai and expand eligibility to certain properties where accessory dwellings were previously prohibited. County leaders say the measure aims to increase long-term housing for local families, caregivers, workforce residents, and multi-generational households. 2 endangered Hawaiian birds have been found dead in Haleakala National Park. Superintendent Natalie Gates says a nene and uau were hit by speeding vehicles last weekend. She is asking the public to stay vigilant and drive through the park at or little below the posted speed limit. From the News Radio, 830 KHVH News Center, I'm Roger Mari.
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3: 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Toll-free, it's 800-941-SEAN. You want to be a part of the program. So we have yesterday what I thought was pretty interesting. Was it yesterday, Linda, or the day before? It might have been the day before. So anyway, Congresswoman Mary Miller confronts Dr. Sam Hawgood, I believe is his name, how you pronounce it, Chancellor of the University of California, San Francisco, I believe is the medical school of all places. And I mean, it's fairly spectacular, the answer you get, especially when it's somebody coming from the medical community. It really is breathtaking. You know, I've said this many times, things I never thought I'd be discussing in the course of my radio career when I started many years ago, many decades ago. Here we are talking about it. You know, you have a Senate candidate, you know, cisgender, God is non-binary, Tallarico, also advocating for the rights of biological trans men to have access to abortion. You know, I jokingly say, well, what are the other four genders? I know what two are. Nobody can explain it. He can't explain it. And, you know, then the idea that, well, I guess I got this whole Our Father thing, you know, that I learned my entire life and career and that's so meaningful to me. But I never thought I'd discuss that. And, you know, it was a simple, really, exchange where Congresswoman Miller is asking the medical leader at UCSF, about non-biological women, if ever has been a case of a non-biological woman ever having a baby. And then she asked the same medical leader, can someone have a uterus but not be a woman? Seems like basic, simple biology to me. And again, unless I need to be re-educated here, I want you to listen to this exchange.
4: Framework for gender and sex concepts in teaching advises against using the term pregnant women. Instead, it says to use pregnant people. Who are pregnant people compared to pregnant women? Just curious.
5: So that is a part of a curriculum to help our students who are facing a wide diversity of patients. Of course, the vast majority of pregnancies are in women, and I have absolutely no problem with using the word pregnant women. I use it myself.
4: Has a non-biological woman ever had a baby?
5: A transgender person can.
4: Has a non-biological woman ever had a baby?
5: I would reiterate,
4: we take care. It's ridiculous. Can someone have a uterus but not be a woman? Because it seems like your school is promoting that ridiculous idea.
6: I think, again, as Dr. Hawgood has described, we're treating transgender people. But we're doing that in compliance with state and federal law.
4: And you do teach biology?
6: Yes, we do.
4: Yes, this is curious. So I'm going to ask you again, can someone have a uterus and not be a woman? Just say yes or no. Can they?
6: Again,
4: that's what your medical school is promoting.
3: It's a medical school. This drives me insane because the answers are obvious. I mean, the fact that Congresswoman Miller, who will join us in a second, has to go back again and again and again. You know, well, the vast majority of people that get pregnant are women. That wasn't her question. Can a biological man, she's asking, or non-biological woman ever, have they ever had a baby? And if in fact the answer is no, which the answer is no, then why do you say, well, a vast majority are pregnant women? Vast majority. Well, what about the other instances? What are you talking about? And how do you run a medical school this way? Anyway, Congresswoman Mary Miller, Illinois, joins us. I don't know whether to laugh or cry, to be honest, Congresswoman. You did a great job. Thank you. It was very edifying in a lot of ways, but then frustrating on another level.
7: Yes, well, we're continuing our investigation into the left's lunacy and how they have infiltrated our institutions with this woke agenda, including our medical schools. And it is very troubling. I'm calling for medical schools that abandon scientific truth. They should lose their accreditation. And this should concern every American that one of the nation's leading medical schools asserts that a biological man could get pregnant.
3: Well, I mean, on the medical school level, that's one level. I got to wonder how the student body would react to that. But the situation gets more acute and worse to me when we, you know, start talking about, you know, kids in grade school, kids in high school. To me, it then, you know, crosses a line into indoctrination. I'll give you a case in point, and I affectionately refer to him, please forgive me, as Tampon Tim, meaning Tim Walz, because, you know, he put feminine hygiene products inside of boys' bathrooms in grammar school. And remember, his running mate, Kamala Harris, wanted taxpayer-funded sex change operations for illegal immigrants and convicts. And, you know, to me, all of this is insane. So it gains more importance the younger we go, and the indoctrination side of this is even more frustrating, because I imagine if you're in grade school, high school, you begin to think you can't even tell the simple truth about science.
7: I think we have two problems. One is we've kicked God to the curb, and God created us male and female. He's defined marriage. He's defined good and evil. And now we want to redefine all this. We want to put ourselves in the place of God. So that is number one, causing the confusion. The second thing is we needed to redefine what love is. We are so squishy. It is ridiculous. I always told my children, love gives someone what they need and not necessarily what they want. And the first thing that people need is the truth. And whatever fantasy someone has, it's the responsibility of the person that doesn't have a mental illness or whatever to tell them the truth. And you are either XX or XY. And I, as a woman and a mother, this is an affront to me. I believe they're deliberately erasing distinctions between biological sexes and erasing motherhood, which is a gift unique to women.
3: Well, I totally agree with you. Although there are times when people have an extra chromosome. You are aware of that part biologically. That's just a fact.
7: Yes.
3: But people are either born biologically male, meaning male body parts, or female. And there are cases that I've read about, and again, correct me if I'm wrong, where people are born with both. But it is an anomaly. It is rare, but it does happen.
7: And their anomaly does not change the healthy person XX or XY. And also, they still have, it's a rare anomaly. I know people want to say it's not, but what we have in our country is clearly social contagion. And it's based on the fact that we want to be God. We want to define the terms, and we won't tell the truth to people and to our children. And these deans and chancellors, we can either, they're either one of two things, educated idiots or they're liars. And I think they're liars. They were stumbling because they knew the truth and they were trying to figure out a way to get around what they're doing at their medical schools.
3: So it then goes a little bit deeper and a little bit further, and it's even impacting and will impact, for example, the Senate race in the great state of Texas. I mean, you know, I called Tallarico, the Democratic Senate candidate, six genders, because he actually made the case that there aren't two genders, but there are six. Nobody's ever been able to give an answer what the other four are. If perhaps, Congresswoman, you know what he's referring to, please enlighten us, because I don't know. I'm pleading ignorance, and I mean it. Number one. And number two, this is the same guy that has been championing the rights of biological men to have access to abortion. Now, can you explain why any biological male, born biological male, would ever need access to an abortion?
7: I mean, it's ridiculous. It's insanity. And I want to tell people, quit playing along with it. Lovingly speak the truth. And under Joe Biden, the whole time, they were demanding that we denied reality. And they kept saying LGBTQIA2S plus. Every bill we passed had sexual orientation, gender identity attached to it. They are insane. And we need to start saying it. And that these.
3: By the way, do you know what the A and the I stands for? Because I honestly don't know. I looked it up once, but I don't recall.
7: There's actually a longer list. I don't know. But
3: it got longer since I last looked. Oh, okay. You know, why don't we just put the whole alphabet in, A, B, C, D, E, F, G? I mean, why don't we just go through the alphabet? That'll cover everybody.
7: It's confusion because we have kicked God to the curb. Our country needs to repent and turn back to God and acknowledge that He is creator, He is Lord, He is boss, and that we mess things up, and we should not be sitting in the place as little G-O-D-S's. And we have confusion over it.
3: All right, quick break. Right back. We'll continue more with Congresswoman Mary Miller, who is with us from Illinois. 800-941-SHAWN, our number. We'll get to your calls on the other side. That's straight ahead as we continue this Thursday.
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0: All right, our final moments. Mary Miller, Congresswoman from Illinois. I can't believe we're even discussing it. Confronting the head of this medical school. Wouldn't answer the question about whether or not men can have children, or biological men, or a non-biological woman has ever had a baby. Well, the vast majority are pregnant women. Vast majority, or 100% of people. Couldn't answer it. Anyway, we continue now with Mary Miller, Congresswoman, joins us from Illinois. You know, this is the party that lectured us about follow the science, follow the science. Well, the science never told us that young people were at risk from dying of COVID. Those examples were fairly non-existent. You know, if you dared to advocate for alternative treatment of COVID, monoclonal antibodies, or, for example, hydroxychloroquine. Well, there's been numerous studies post-COVID that has shown that taken early, hydroxychloroquine would mitigate symptoms for people that tested positive for COVID. Nobody wanted to hear it then, and, you know, I said it. I'll give you another example. The whole premise of the shot that they were forcing on the American people, and a lot of it was misinformation. We now know that Dr. Fauci was not being honest with the American people when he was talking about wet markets. But all of this, you know, led to enormous criticism. And I can tell you, directed at people like me, because I refuse to tell anyone in my audience what they should and should not do to their body. I know I'm not a medical doctor. I know nothing about their medical history, pre-existing conditions, comorbidities. It's not my place. But yet I was excoriated for a long time for saying you're going to have to work that out with your own doctor based on your unique medical history, your age, all of those other factors. And I can't decide for you.
1: Well, I agree. It's a travesty about what happened. And they tried to force us to deny reality. It was an experimental vaccine. It should have been available for anybody that wanted it, that was in a high-risk group. They forced it on people that weren't even in a high-risk group. Whenever have we forced young people to incur risk for the sake of older people? I mean, I just think it was Fauci should go to prison for the rest of his life.
0: Well, it was disgraceful. Now, by the way, the person that created the technology that allowed for the mRNA vaccines, a guy by the name of Dr. Robert Malone, even he said that it was experimental. It's not been perfected. And he said that the only people that should even be considered for it are older people with pre-existing conditions and comorbidities, but that are over 65. That's it. Not children. And yet it became mainstream. And, you know, in my free state of Florida, God forbid, you took a different position, you were excoriated for that.
1: Well, they were forcing people that had the virus and had natural immunity. As soon as they got over it, some of them were forced, in order to keep their jobs, to go get the vaccine, the experimental vaccine. They weren't even in the risk group. And they had natural immunity. When have we ever done that? Never.
0: Yeah. Well, I applaud you for taking a very brave stand and really exposing this guy for being a nut job. I don't think if I had a child that wanted to go to medical school, I would be letting them consider that school. Congresswoman, we really appreciate it. Great job. Thank you for being with us.
1: You're welcome. Take care.
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0: You know, born on America's darkest day, 9/11/01. 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Heroes like U.S. Army Sergeant Mario Nelson. He served in the National Guard and then volunteered at Ground Zero after the 9/11 attacks. Later, Mario enlisted full-time in the Army, was deployed to Iraq. And then Mario sadly made the ultimate sacrifice. He was killed by a rocket-propelled grenade. Sadly, Mario left behind his wife, Mecca, their daughter, Mia. And after his death, Mecca began helping others heal from grief and trauma. And the Tunnel to Towers Foundation recognized the sacrifice of this family and were able, because of your generosity, to provide Mecca and Mia with a mortgage-free home. Your donation makes all the difference in honoring their service and keeping their memory alive. Whatever you can donate, car, land, one big donation, $11 a month, please go to their website. The letter T, the number two, the letter T.
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7: News. I'm Sue Guzman. U.S. CENTCOM says the remains of a third U.S. service member were found after an attack by Iran killed two other U.S. troops. CENTCOM also confirming a separate U.S. service member was killed in Iraq.
8: The U.S. responded to the U.S. loss of life with an intensified round of strikes into Iran.
7: Fox's Mike Tobin. Sunday afternoon, the 2026 FIFA World Cup champ was crowned.
9: Spain, for the second time in their history, have won the World Cup.
7: That call on Fox Sports as Spain defeated Argentina 1-0 in extra time for the crown. For the first time in 150 years, there's a new second baby born to a sitting vice president. J.D. Vance and his wife Usha announcing the birth of their fourth child Sunday. The baby named Alec Neal joins three other siblings, both Usha Vance and Alec Neal, said to be doing well. America's listening to Fox News.
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0: Breaking news all afternoon. When you get off work, be sure to check in first for everything you missed during the day. This is the Sean Hannity Show. Dan Bongino, who's going to join us in a second, has become a very dear, close, personal friend. He has been for a long time. And I'm honored that this man is my friend. This guy is a lover of the cause of liberty and freedom. He believes in law and order and safety and security. And he's just a warrior. There are not a lot of podcasts that are must watch for me. Dan is at the top of the list. Patrick Beth David's up there. Benny Johnson's up there. I don't have a lot of time to watch other shows, but I always want to hear what Dan has to say. It was very reassuring. Dan was on my podcast, one of the highest rated podcasts we ever had by far. And I asked him about President Trump and the decision. This is after Midnight Hammer on Epic Fury. And, you know, we had had Steve Witkoff on this program. He talked about the 60% enriched uranium, commonly referred to as nuclear dust, that could be turned into weapons grade 90% enriched uranium in less than 12 days. And the clear and present danger that represented. Dan is the only one now that was in a position to see this information himself and has been willing to talk about it and. Everybody needs to hear it because it frustrates the hell out of me that so many people, you know, even the new woke conservative right, if you will, the isolationists that have no idea what the Trump doctrine is, are out there just repeating lie after lie about Epic Fury and Midnight Hammer. And it pisses me off. And I know it pisses Dan off because I've watched his podcast. My friend, love your podcast. Everybody's got to watch it. Go to rumble.com. How are you doing?
20: I'm doing great. I'm humbled by that's just so nice of you to say. I mean, you're by far the hardest working guy in the business who's got the most longevity, and I mean a podcast, radio show, TV. I mean, I did that for about 3 years and was dying, and now you've been doing it for decades. So I really appreciate that, and I'm really glad we got to discuss that. We had a blast on the show. I remember on the show we looked up and we're like, did 2 hours just go by? We were supposed to talk for about...
0: I think it ended up being closer to three by the time we stopped talking.
20: I know. It was like, gosh, that just went by like that. I had a blast. But I was glad you brought that question up. And hearing you talk about that, you know, I'm not one of these guys who says, hey, listen, I saw the intel. You're all morons. You're not. A lot of people, you can read the Wall Street Journal, geopolitical... online and hard copy magazines and get a pretty decent knowledge of what's going on. The thing with the Iranian threat is you don't have to read too much, Sean. You just have to ask them, like, you know, how do you feel about America? And they put up like the number one foamy finger, death to America, number one. Like, they tell you it's not hidden. It's not some cryptic message. You don't need invisible ink. I mean, they tell you. And then when you see it buttressed and backed up by clandestinely gathered signals, intelligence, interceptions, and human intelligence, and you're on the other side of it, you know, you're stunned that there are still people out there arguing that this not only is a threat, there are a lot of threats. There are a lot of countries on Earth that would threaten the United States. That's not the point. The point is the threat plus the capacity and the will was all there. There's zero doubt, zero in my mind. I'm not even 0.1, zero doubt President Trump made the right call.
0: But is it the answer I got, not just from you, but from everybody that would have the access that you had, and that and the sentence that kept coming back to me is that the president had no choice. Is that a fair assessment? Because there are a lot of people lying about this. A lot of people that don't even know what the Trump doctrine is.
20: Yes, that is accurate. He had no choice. Because here's the issue. There's an assumption built in with a lot of folks who just have this inclination to defend the Iranian leadership here, not necessarily the Iranian people. They're a different body. But there's an assumption built in that there was going to be some warning. So, like, I see this question from a lot of hack Democrats on the other side who just, you know, anything Trump does, they say the opposite. They'll cheer for, you know, they'll cheer for the opposite of the Trump team, no matter what it is. So the thing was, you hear them say, like, well, was the threat immediate? And there's a presumption there that there were going to be red line warning signs if we allowed this to continue. And like the Iranians were just going to advertise, like, hey, you guys have 90 days before we set off a dirty bomb in Times Square, as if that was going to happen. We've seen intelligence failures throughout, you know, modern American history, and President Trump was not going to be one of them. We saw it with the Al-Qaeda threat. You know, we saw warning signs in the Black Hawk Down incident as far back as then about Al-Qaeda. And what did we do? They weren't necessarily ignored, but there was like the kind of, I hate cliches, but, you know, kick the can down the road. We'll let the next president deal with it. This president understood that there's not going to be two planes flying into the World Trade Center and us all looking around and go, what signs did we miss? He's like, I see the signs. The red lines are already there. The lights are flashing. And I'm sorry, but I'm just not out of political expediency going to kick this can down the road and let the next guy handle it because it's easy for my poll numbers. He wasn't going to do it.
0: Let me go back to your infamous tweet that you put out while you were the deputy FBI director. And by the way, there's one thing that needs clarification, too. When you went in, we had a private conversation when you were going in as the deputy FBI director to help Cash get up and running and started. By the way, 8 out of 10 of America's, you know, most wanted. Pretty damn impressive, like every other statistic. And it frustrates me that Cash always comes under fire. You came under fire when you were there. But you told me personally, I'm just going in for a year. I'm going to get this started. You sacrificed a lot to do it, but it was never going to be the long-term career for Dan Bongino. But you did it because you've had a calling. And then you find yourself, working on a Saturday, which is not unusual for guys that were working at the FBI and government and trying to clean up the mess you inherited. And then all of a sudden, you find some burn bags. And you find these burn bags in this location, apparently a room that nobody had known about.
20: Right. Yeah. That, you know, I'm glad you allowed me to explain that on your show as well. But, you know, I get that a lot. Like, why did you leave? I said, I didn't leave. That was my term that I had agreed to. I had figured initially when I told the boss, the president, I would take the job, that I had about 100 days to go in there and use my name and cachet to go in there and break stuff and then make it better and build it back better, you know, go in there quickly and change stuff. I told him I'd stay to the end of the year because I knew at the end of the year my name was going to bring headlines and everything we did was basically going to distract from the mission. So I figured I could use my name positively, but after a while, and you saw it happen, like I went and grappled with the guys at the training center, and it was like a story about how my elbow was sore or something. Like, it was just, I knew it would be a distraction. So I saw the years being the sweet spot, but yes, I did send that tweet out. It was just one nuclear. I mean, that was all over the place. And as I had explained to you, but I'll tell your audience here if they missed it, I had seen a bunch of classified documents that we had been exposed to for the first time about the extent of the collusion conspiracy. I don't even want to call it a hoax because it wasn't a hoax. Like, the collusion thing was a conspiracy to create the story. So I don't even like calling it a hoax because it was real. And in their minds, the whole conspiracy to set President Trump up was real. And I got to tell you, I had said, you know, in that tweet, that went extremely viral, I said, you know, we can't run a republic like this. And I was honestly, candidly, like genuinely anxious about what my country had done in our names, and having two young daughters, I thought, you know, we're all next if this is allowed to proceed. And I'm glad, you know, between the grand conspiracy case and the stuff we opened up and are looking into, that there are good, detailed, solid investigations. And you got Joe DeGeneva and Todd's team over at DOJ working on it. And I told people, just because you don't see things happening, don't mean they aren't happening. And you keep insisting nothing is happening, you're going to look foolish when things happen.
0: Well, I mean, that's the scary thing. But, you know, you said a republic cannot survive. And
20: yeah.
0: I just, you know, because we've been friends for so long, and I knew you, I feel I know you so well. I think we know each other so well. I remember just reading it again, reading it a third time, and then thinking, OMG, to quote a kid, right? Dan would never, ever put this out unless he just saw something so devastating that it was mind-numbing. How much do we now know about the things that you were seeing? Like, I know the president is going to speak on Thursday. My understanding is he's going to talk about the largest voter data breach in the history of this country by a foreign adversary, a top geopolitical foe. And I think of that, and that is only the tip of the iceberg, apparently, of things that they have found, things that I know you were working on when you were there. Or at least I'm suspicious you were. You never told me anything that was inappropriate when you were working there. You just said, Sean, if you knew what I knew, you would not believe it. You said that to me often. And it was hard to get you out of a skiff and on the phone back in the day.
20: Yeah, yeah. The whole floor was a skiff. So people would text me. I'd get back to them 8 hours later. What were you doing? I'm not working. You're not allowed to bring our phones in. So, yeah. What bothered me so much, and the reason I wanted that tweet out there, I just wanted this memorialized on the FBI, my FBI account. It wasn't on my personal account. It was on my FBI account at the time. Is because it's not that this that's happened that's bad enough. We get it. This whole collusion hoax and conspiracy to take out President Trump. It's that there's still people in the media, left-wing diehards, who are insisting that somehow there was a there. That, no, there was surely one thing. Like, I don't know, President Trump had Russian vodka once. And I'm telling you that there's nothing there, and everybody knew it. There is anyone in the media holding on to this nonsense is going to be made a fool of. This entire thing was a just fictionalized, like Hardy Boys novel they made up to take the president out. And when you read it and you see how clearly it was laid out by just about everyone involved, that they had to know this was all fake. There's going to be three things that jump out at you when all this comes out, because this is an active case. I have to be light on the details, but there's going to be three specific things. And when it all comes out, I hope to come back on your show and be able to talk about these three lines that describe the three words, basically, that describe the whole thing. And I'm telling you, it describes everything. You don't need any more than these three things. There's three lines in the document I saw that lay out everything. How they just fabricated this entire thing and were repeatedly warned off and just said it's more important to take this guy out, you know, than it is to actually do the right thing, but even do the legal thing. That's why I said, like, you can't run a republic like this. You can't. The whole place will collapse if this isn't if this isn't properly adjudicated.
0: All right, quick break. Right back. More with our friend Dan Bongino on the other side. Your call's coming up as well. 800-941-SEAN as we continue.
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0: All right, our final moments with our friend Dan Bongino. Don't miss his podcast, by the way, on Rumble and wherever you get your video podcasts. So your podcast is crushing it. You had this time within government, but I mean, you were a former NYPD officer. You were a former Secret Service officer. Then you were deputy FBI director. I mean, you've taken on all these different roles. You just have this unique perspective that other people never have, never will have. Why are you so happy to be back doing what you love?
1: Well, you know, I tell you, I do miss it a lot. I wish in a perfect world, you know, my name was like Don Bongiorno instead of Dan Bongino, because I could have continued to do the job without generating, you know, headlines. Because the thing is, Sean, you listen, you know the president better than I do. And the thing about administration is you always have to remember it is never about you. If you're the story, like something's probably wrong. So my name drew a lot of attention. It's not some statement of ego. It's just true. Like the media, left-wing media just hates me. So like I said, I knew I had that relationship with the president. We could move fast and break stuff. I mean that in a positive way. I'd go in there and fix these broken things and build them up better. But after that year, I knew, you know, I knew that when I told my DD, I knew it was time that for me to move on and, you know, give it to an operational guy who could take everything we fixed and run with it. But yeah, getting back on the air, you know, I say to people all the time, the greatest superpower in the world is the power to command attention. And I think someone in the space like you are, and I've been in maybe a fraction of times you, but you understand that.
0: And now you've become a force of nature. And as your friend, I couldn't be happier for all your success. And I enjoy your podcast. When you're pissed, it just, I laugh. It makes me laugh. I'm like, I better never piss off Dan. He's going to rip my head off.
1: Oh, you're kidding me. We've been friends so long. You gave me.
0: It's just, you know, but I know you, and I know it's coming from a real place, too. Dan, you're a national treasure. We appreciate you more than you know, and a dear friend. Appreciate you taking time, as always, as you always do, to be on my shows. Thank you.
1: Thanks, buddy. Talk to you soon. See ya.
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5: Another night of heavy attacks. I'm Sue Guzman, Fox News. CENTCOM announcing the deaths now of four U.S. troops this weekend as the U.S. and Iran continue to trade fire in a dispute over the Strait of Hormuz. Fox's Marion Rafferty has details.
6: Fears of a wider war continue to grow. It comes as another U.S. service member was killed in the line of duty this weekend during a controlled detonation of a downed Iranian drone in northern Iraq. A separate Iranian attack on Friday killed two other U.S. troops in Jordan. A third went missing, but unidentified remains have since been found. The U.S. has been targeting everything from IRGC forces to air defense facilities and weapon storage sites.
5: President Trump says this latest round of strikes were in honor of the dead U.S. service members.
7: They've got very little left. They've got some missiles. They've got some drones. They've got some manufacturing ability, not much. We control the Strait. They don't control anything. So we'll see what happens, but we hit them very hard again tonight.
5: It was a ninth straight night of U.S. attacks.

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1: President Trump's border czar, Tom Homan, says there'll be some video documentation of ICE agents' actions moving forward. Details from Fox's Gernell Scott.
2: Homan said on Fox and Friends Sunday, ICE will require that during enforcement, at least one agent will wear a body camera that will be recording.
3: They exonerate more law enforcement than they convict. And I want officers wear body cameras. I want the American people to see what the officer saw when they took that action.
2: The comment came less than a week after two men in two states were shot and killed during vehicle stops. As for those stops, Homan said they will resume following President Trump on social media, insisting that they do. Gernal Scott, Fox News.
1: A vote to end military aid to Israel is exposing a rift in the Democratic Party. Fox's Chad Pergram with more from Capitol Hill.
4: Democratic Pennsylvania Senator John Fetterman threatening to desert his party if the party deserts Israel. The left says the party simply represents where its voters stand. Even Democrats who favor the aid pin the change on Israel. Missouri Democrat Wesley Bell opposed cutting off money to Israel. He faces Israel skeptic Cori Bush in next month's primary. Pro-Israel Republicans worry about the Democrats' anti-Israel tie. Fetterman says Democrats need him, especially if Democrats flip four seats to claim the majority. If Fetterman bolts, he could swing Senate control to the GOP. On Capitol Hill, Chad Pergram, Fox News.
1: Three mass shootings in the U.S. this weekend. Two people killed, three injured at a party in Oklahoma City. There have been no arrests. Nine people injured outside a nightclub in Minneapolis. No arrests there. And 10 people hurt in downtown Tucson, Arizona, including a suspect who was shot and injured by police as he tried to take off. I'm Sue Guzman. This is Fox News.
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from the Great Lakes on the other side of Erie. I'm Ryan Recker, your host tonight on Coast to Coast AM. Oh, whenever I hear that music kick in, better than any shot of espresso you can put into your body. Great, great show planned for you. In the first half, we're going to talk to the Haunted Housewives. Teresa Argee and Kathy Weber, a duo that uncovers stories of the paranormal by going into the field and researching them. I'm looking forward to hearing about their experiences. In the second half of the show, Paul Blake Smith wrote books on a variety of topics. He's here to discuss the UFO bombshell before Roswell. I know this is going to be a good show because as I was preparing for the show,

0: Oh, I'm kind of scrolling Facebook and up pops Harry Houdini. It's almost like it was planned that way. But when I see a picture of Harry Houdini, I know it's going to be a good show. If you want to email me, Ryan Recker at coasttocoastam.com. I do check my emails through the show and I try to respond to them during the break. So feel free to send me a message. Sometimes you have questions for the guest, but we do open the phone line so you get to talk to them directly. Have a lot to get to on the show today, and I want to congratulate Spain on winning the World Cup in the United States. East Rutherford, New Jersey, where they played tonight, beat Argentina. Great game. I'm not a soccer fan per se, but from what I can tell, very exciting game. And I know a lot of people were watching that. I know it was a very successful America's World Cup. It sounds like we played a fine host between Mexico, United States, and Canada. Let's hope that we get the games again sometime in the future. If you go to coasttocoastam.com, you can find some fantastic stories on there, too. I was reading a lot of stories about robots on our website right now. 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
0: And welcome back to Coast AM. I'm your host, Ryan Recker. 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Known as the Haunted Housewives, they are a unique paranormal duo that hits the field, uncovers true stories of America's most intriguing haunted locations. Joining us now, Teresa Argy and Kathy Weber. Welcome to Coast AM.
5: Thanks, Ryan.
6: Thank you, Ryan.
0: Well, I'm happy to have you on the show tonight, and it's interesting that a duo joins us tonight. You go and you investigate haunted places. There's sure a lot. Any specific regions you like to check out? Any more haunted than others?
5: Well, Kathy and I are a duo because we basically share a brain, and we probably couldn't work without each other. We've been doing it so long. We really like our native state, Ohio. There's a lot of history here, and we follow the history to find the hauntings. And I mean, that's kind of how I hooked up with Kathy, because she was the historian. And actually, where Kathy's from is prime ghost territory, the city she lives in.
6: I'm from Willoughby, and Willoughby is where all the stories came from that Teresa started to love. And she kept explaining to me, I can't just tell stories about ghosts and history. I have to actually hunt the ghosts. And I told her, no thanks. And now it's almost two decades later, and here we are.
0: You have to hunt them. It almost seems aggressive when you put it that way. So when you say hunt them, that means you are going to them. You're going to these haunted locations. So it's probably better you hunt them than them come to you. Let's talk about some of the different stories you've walked into. Are there any notable investigations that you've had in Ohio?
5: Some of our best investigations and our more interesting findings have happened to places here in Ohio. And again, I think, like Kathy said, I was coming from a place where, oh, I want to find ghosts. And Kathy was coming from a place where it's like, well, you know, we need to know the history before we can kind of know what's going on with any sort of haunting. And that's what I learned from her. And so we focus now on when we look for places or investigations or when we go to places, we really want a place that has a unique or interesting history. So it could be the most haunted place in the world, but if it's just some old apartment building with not a lot of history, it doesn't really intrigue us enough to actually look and go. I mean, there are ghost hunters out there that will go anywhere, and that's great for them. But for Kathy and I, we look for history. And like she was talking about Willoughby, Ohio, where Kathy owns and operates the Willoughby Ghost Walk, which is the best ghost tour in the nation, been going for 19 years. But just even there, the history is good because the town is historic. And we do have a lot of those kind of towns here in Ohio. You got to kind of look for them. But like Kathy says, you got to look for them. But some of our favorite places are local, like Willoughby Coal and a lot of places in Willoughby that we like to talk about. So we start from a place of history, and that usually leads us to ghosts.
6: Yeah. And think about it, Ryan, when you're driving around and you look over and you see this big old house, you got to be curious to know what the history is. And then, you know, the next thing that comes to mind is, I wonder if there's any ghosts in there. So history and ghosts kind of go together for us.
0: Right. I'm in the Detroit area, so not far from you. And Willoughby, right on Lake Erie outside of Cleveland. There's a lot of history when you look at some of these different trading routes and, you know, when there's a waterway involved with it in a point, you know, like Detroit, for example. A lot of history whenever you look back in the shipping lanes and where any type of shipping would have been. So what kind of things are you looking for besides an old house and you do some of these different tours? Is it just something that looks old is attracting you to it to find its history? Or do you get a certain feel sometimes, a feeling that, ooh, there might be something going on here?
5: Oh, sometimes it's the history, but sometimes we just go, that place looks really interesting. And we just kind of want to know about, how it was built or who lived there. That's, we like the personal point of view too. Like, who lived there? Like, was it a family? Was it someone who owned a business? How did they start? How did they live? How did they die? What's going on there? So we are attracted to the older places for sure. Mm-hmm. But any place can be interesting if the story is there. And again, like, we don't do a lot of residential anymore. I used to do a lot of that when I first started in this field, but residential hauntings are not our thing. But like Kathy said, you can find ghosts everywhere. And again, Detroit, very much like Cleveland. Mm-hmm. There's a lot of old buildings. There's a lot of old industrial history and a lot of stuff that happened along Lake Erie with the ships and the boats and the shipping lanes. So right there, that itself is intriguing. And then, you know, when you go further south away from the lake, you can find interesting things as well. Like some of our favorite places are here in Ohio, and a lot of them just happen to be old, interesting places with a history or with a reputation to be haunted. And we also find that very intriguing and challenging to go, well, the reputation of this place says that, you know, 17 children died in a fire and that's why they haunt the place. And Kathy will be like, I don't know. I think I would have read about that or heard about that. And then we dig up the history. So sometimes it's the reputation that draws us, and sometimes it's just the place itself.
0: Hmm. Yeah, the reputation side of it's interesting because you have a certain expectation when you walk into it. And sometimes when you put your mind in that with that reputation, it seems like it could taint an investigation because in the back of your mind, you're thinking, okay, I'm going to accept that this is haunted because 17 children died in this. But that's not necessarily always the case of the history of it. So I'm guessing sometimes you've walked into buildings and it's been a disappointment. You haven't found anything. So what are some of the signs you know you're about to go into a building and something's there? How can you, what's one of the first things you can tell there might be something off about that building?
6: Well, you have to realize when you're asked a lot, like Teresa and I are, to come to haunted places, we do approach it with maybe a touch of skepticism because of those stories. The stories are larger than life. They're not necessarily what happened at that historic site. So to let that story lead your mind down that road when it might not even be true, which we found out many stories were not true. So we go in probably with a healthy dose of skepticism many times. We try not to allow the stories to taint our vision of what we're going to experience. We do look, sometimes we don't even look at the history too much. We want to experience the building and experience the space. And then many times we will look up some things to see what really did occur in this building. What was it really used for? You know, did anybody die? And people seem to think that that's the precursor to having a haunted house if someone died there. And that's not necessarily true either. It could just be the essence of all the work that was done there or the, you know, illegal work that was done there. Or many things could play on the spirits that would haunt or, you know, be in a certain place. You've got to realize just because it was an ice cream store, it doesn't mean everything in there was all, you know, unicorns and fluffy clouds. It could have been, you know, it could have been the site of something horrific. And so I think we let the space inform us many times and not necessarily go in saying, well, we heard 17 kids died here, so it must be really haunted.
0: Yeah, but you get like a chill or a smell or goosebumps or anything like that. Is there any type of, okay, there might be something to this?
6: So, yes, and we've had that happen a lot.
5: Yeah.
6: Go ahead, Teresa.
5: Kathy is more sensitive than I am about these things. I mean, we've been doing it so long. You just kind of know. And there is something to be said about women's intuition because absolutely sometimes, you know, we can pick up on things that maybe others can, especially our male counterparts. And Ryan, you might not know this, but if you ask some of your female friends, if they're mothers, mothers know, you know, you know how your mom always knew when you were doing something wrong or when you were in trouble or when you were lying. We kind of get that women's intuition where we know. But Kathy does at times has like feelings and visions, or she'll tell me, Teresa, I had a dream and I saw this man and he had gray hair and he was short and a little chubby and he had a beard and he was wearing this and that and that. She goes, I don't know. I just keep getting this in my head. And then we'll go to the place that we're investigating and we'll see a picture of the guy she just described on the wall. And he was someone who lived there or worked there or something like that, or a woman. It's kind of amazing. So she can come up with that stuff. I'm like just normal, but I'm amazed by it. We do get feelings like she said, we have walked into places and again, we don't really walk into a place thinking we're scared, but there's been times and we've walked in and we've been like, whoa, this is
0: right.
5: Something's off.
6: Intense.
5: Yeah. This is intense. The energy is different. And you just know something's there. Something's going to happen.
6: And Trans-Allegheny Lunatic Asylum was a place like that because both Teresa and I experienced that feeling she just described of this place is different. It feels different. It was one of the only places I didn't feel scared. I just was very concerned and I felt like getting out of the building. So, that, and we shared that. Her and I both shared that feeling. So it does happen. It does happen.
0: Well, tell me about that then. Well, because you get that feeling and there's got to be a point where, okay, you're getting the bad vibes or whatever it may be, and I just have to remove myself from this. But there's also the curiosity side of you where you want to continue on. So tell me about that case in particular. What made you feel that way and what you found there?
5: So that was such an interesting case. We were invited to go to TALA, Trans-Allegheny Lunatic Asylum, by some of our friends that we had met when we did a television show. And there was only, I think, a group of six of us. And then the volunteers who worked there. And this was during the day. We were going, we were spending the night because it's in another state, obviously. And we were just getting the tour. We were just literally on the tour so we could hear some of the history, get familiarize ourselves with the building. And then later on that night, we were going to go back to investigate. And we're on the tour and the tour guy is taking us around. It's broad daylight. And I got that feeling. And I was like seeing things out of the corner of my eyes. And I was hearing like little, like it sounded like whispering in my ear. And I was honestly like so freaked out by it, which very, very seldom happens to me. And I didn't want to say anything. I didn't want to interrupt the tour guide. He was giving the history and I didn't want to say anything to Kathy. But when the tour was over, I'm like, Kathy, I had a bad feeling about this. I don't know if I want to go back in. I think maybe we should go back to the hotel. And then Kathy's like, oh my God, I feel the same way. It was nuts because we didn't communicate with each other that happened, but we both got very similar feelings just from being in the building. It was crazy.
0: Wow. Well, when you get those type of feelings, here's what happens sometimes, and it's good to go into investigations being skeptical. People will hear that and they'll say, oh, okay, you know, they'll kind of discount that. How would you explain to people that what you are experiencing is legitimate? Because obviously, I think people should have a level of skepticism. They shouldn't always just accept everything. They need a little bit to realize what they're hearing is legit. So how do you explain to people what you are experiencing is legit?
6: Well, have you ever had a personal experience yourself, Ryan?
0: No, I don't think I have. I've had weird things happen, but I haven't had anything that I would stand up and testify to as being that way.
5: Okay, Ryan, you got to come to Cleveland then, and we're going to take you guys.
6: We'll fix you. But you have to realize it's your personal experience that is the most valuable evidence, if you will. It's the only evidence that there actually is your personal experience. And if you are closed off or not open-minded to the experience happening, then it probably won't happen. Mm-hmm. But I just say to people, you can call me a liar or crazy or anything, but it has happened to me. I have actually experienced this firsthand, and I can't give you a picture. And if I did, you would tell me it was fake. I can't give you a recording. If I did, you'd tell me it was something else. So when you tell people your own experience, that's the only value of what we're talking about. Is it real or is it not? To me, right, it is 100%. To you, who hasn't had that first personal experience, you're not quite sure what's going on, why people, so many people believe in it. Chris and I have had so many things happen, it's not funny.
0: You know, there was one time, and I was doing a late night show, and I welcomed ghost hunters into our historic building, and we spent 2 hours walking the building and them doing their investigation. And, you know, they pointed out things that were weird, they recorded, and then they came back about 3 weeks later with some audio recordings of things they thought they picked up, and they kind of gave their analysis. And through that whole experience, they were certain they picked up on things, but as I walked through it, I just did not have the exact same experience. I found it fascinating how scientific they were and their instruments and the way that they measured everything, but I just never had that. So you're saying the only way, that's the only way, you have to have that personal experience and probably would be going out on ghost hunts yourself.
6: It's the only thing of value.
5: Yeah,
6: that it's personal.
5: Yeah. It having the personal experience is just more than like you said, Ryan, they came back 3 weeks later and played some recordings for you, but you didn't experience that. So they very well may have been like, this is legit. We know there was no contamination. We know our instruments. So we're very, we can say with gusto that this is real evidence, but for you, it wasn't your experience. So that means, you know, well, maybe it was, maybe it wasn't. And unfortunately, things can be fake these days and people lie. So that's why with Kathy and I, what we're saying really, it's not only your personal experience, but that really is the thing that should count. Because like Kathy said, we could show you pictures of ghosts and videos of ghosts. And you could be like, okay. Yeah. Well, I can do that 5 minutes on my computer. I could whip that up and make it look like a ghost. So to us, we don't care about evidence. We don't post our evidence. I mean, if people ask us, we'll show them, we'll play it for them and stuff, but we are not out there to prove to anyone that ghosts exist or that hauntings are real or that a place is haunted. So that's why we value that personal experience, because that's what really holds weight. And we have taken people out on ghost hunts and to in haunted places and investigations who did not believe in ghosts. And by the time they left, they did.
0: Oh, I'm sure.
5: Because they had personal experience.
6: Several times.
0: I'm sure. Doesn't that change you in a way? Because I think about myself, and let's say I went on a ghost hunt with you and I experienced it for myself. I would go back home that night thinking, I'm going to see another one in my own home. And that would make me feel so uneasy. Doesn't that change you in a way?
6: It can. I think that some people are seeking it. And you, I would guess, are not actively seeking it. But if you ran across it, you know, if there was suddenly a ghost, you'd say, wow, I guess that's a ghost. But I think, like you said, you have to be skeptical. Everything is not a ghost. And there is nothing scientific behind this work. I know it's bells and whistles and things are binging and banging and all that. There is no science behind it if you read into it. So we're never going to prove to you there's a ghost by using a meter and saying the meter went off, therefore a ghost. Or there's a sound, therefore a ghost. You have to realize it's when something happens to you, when you are actually touched, when you are actually hear a sound in your ear, things like that. It's real, and you can't discount it for yourself.
0: Ooh, the touching side, that scares me a little too. Joining us here is Teresa Argy and Kathy Weber, also known as the Haunted Housewives. We're going to continue our conversation with them. Have some great email questions coming in, including one from Margaret that wants to know if you ever went to Salem, Ohio, which is near Youngstown. She said there's a lot of hauntings there. So I'll look at some of your emails. Ryan Recker at coasttocoastam.com. Feel free to give me one of those. We'll be right back.

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8: Fox News, I'm Ted Linder. The death toll of U.S. soldiers killed in action since Friday in the Iran war now up to four. The U.S. military found the remains of the missing soldier in Jordan, where two others died in Iran's attacks.
9: Iran has menaced the base in Jordan and other bases in their neighboring countries with drones and missiles. Most are intercepted, but on Friday, one got through the defenses in Jordan.
8: Fox's Mike Tobin, the fourth U.S. service member, died in Iran during a controlled detonation of a downed Iranian drone. On Sunday afternoon, the 2026 FIFA World Cup champ was crowned.
10: Spain, for the second time in their history, have won the World Cup.
8: That call on Fox Sports as Spain defeated Argentina 1-0 in extra time for the crown. 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
1: I get a lot of emails for ideas for music beds and things, and I bet you weren't expecting Bee Gees tonight on Coast to Coast AM. Thank you for that. Some great emails are coming in now for our guest, Ryan Recker at coasttocoastam.com. Teresa Argee and Kathy Weber are the Haunted Housewives, and we've been talking Ohio with them. And we had Margaret email in specifically about Salem, Ohio, which was a stop on the Underground Railroad, she says. And there's a lot of activity. You know, there's certain places. People are emailing me spots in Ohio to check out. I don't know why Ohio is so haunted. I lived in Lima, Ohio for a while, and I know we have an affiliate there that people are listening to us, I think, on WIMA right now. So I loved Lima, Ohio. And yes, there were a lot of haunted spots there that people would talk about. Maybe you want to share some of your experiences. We're going to open the phone lines next hour, so we'll take some of your calls on that. 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
1: And welcome back to Coast AM. I'm Ryan Recker. If you want to email me, ryanrecker at coasttocoastam.com. I'm getting a lot of polite emails right now, which is always welcome. Joining us here, the Haunted Housewives, Teresa Argee and Kathy Weber. Thank you again for joining us on Coast to Coast. And I have a couple of email questions for you if you'd like to, let's say, address Margaret, who wants to know if you have ever been to Salem, Ohio.
6: I have been to Salem, Ohio. And yes, okay. I do know it's very haunted. In fact, in the fall there, I think their history center does a haunted trolley tour, which I'd love to come to Salem and take it because it sounds fascinating.
1: And a couple of people were asking me about the Franklin Castle. Are you familiar with the Franklin Castle?
6: Yes.
7: Are we ever?
1: Okay. Tell the story because I'm getting emails, and this is multiple people emailing me, wondering if your guest ever heard of the Franklin Castle located right in Cleveland. Said it has a haunted reputation. Seeing that you're right there in the Cleveland area, tell us about the Franklin Castle, your experiences with it.
7: So I'll let Kathy tell you the story of the Franklin Castle, but I'll just tell you our little anecdote for it. Kathy, that was actually my Christmas present for me and another friend of ours that she took us and we spent the night at the Franklin Castle. I actually grew up around there. And it was kind of one of those places that's a rite of passage for teenagers or preteens. You got to go to the castle and you got to touch it or you got to get on the property because it's haunted. So that was kind of something that we did for fun when we were young. And at that time, and I won't say what era it was, but it was a long time ago. It was abandoned, and for different periods of its existence, there was no one living there. And at one point, there was no one living there. And I actually was inside, which I should not have been because that's trespassing and that is bad. But I was young, I was stupid, and I didn't know any better. Mm-hmm. But now it is not. And Kathy took us there. But this is one of those places where the reputation is so incredible. But when you actually do the research and the history, as historians, it makes us mad that the reputation of this place is so outlandish. And Kathy can tell you a little bit more about that, about the Tiedemann family and a little history of the Franklin Castle.
6: Yes. Actually, a good friend of mine, Bill Craigie, he's from Cleveland. He has written many books, and he actually lived in the Franklin Castle for quite a while. And he was with us the night we got to go to the Franklin Castle. It, like as she said, it has a real history, and it has a rewritten history that's a little bit fantastical in some spots, but there's a lot of truth hidden there, as there are in most legends and tales. The Tiedemanns came from Germany and built this castle. And if you ever see a picture of it, it does appear like a castle. It is in the middle of a neighborhood. It's another house on the street, but it's just very imposing and almost like it calls to you because it's different. And they lived life there. It was the wife and the kids and the whole thing. But then the rumors as they lived there for a while started to grow about different things, the Communist Party, blah, blah, blah, different parties that had people that were notorious coming to them. And once the Tiedemanns did not own it any longer, it's had a really strange history of all kinds of people owning it and doing strange things to it when they were there. And probably when Teresa went there illegally, it probably wasn't owned by anybody at the time when she thought she might try to get in, do a little breaking and entering there. She was a wayward child during the 70s. Oh, whoops. Did I say 70s? Nope. Oh, I'm sorry.
7: Oh, you busted me.
6: Yeah. But when we were there, it's beautiful for one thing. And if there's any hauntings going on, there's nothing malevolent or evil or dark feeling there. It's kind of like impressions of history and people who lived there and came before us and left their essence behind. It's very, very interesting place. And the history goes on and on. Bill did write a book called Haunted Franklin Castle, if anybody's interested. Yeah, but it is one of the places, like the premier haunted place people talk about in the Cleveland area.
7: But spoiler alert, there were no babies murdered and hidden in the walls by Hans Tiedemann, as the reputation says. It wasn't like that. And I think that's terrible that they slander the name of the Tiedemann family with these horrible, vicious rumors saying he murdered servants and killed babies and was a communist and did all these horrible things. And none of that is true. Now, that being said, the place is still haunted. It is for sure haunted, as far as we believe. But yes, that's where the reputation kind of draws you in. But then you go in with this bias in your head thinking, oh, this is an evil place and bad things happen. And so you're expecting that. And that kind of stuff jumps out at you. And I just think it's a shame to make up those stories. And I get it. I mean, when I was a child, when I did my horrible breaking and entering, as a stupid child, I didn't know any better, but those were the stories I heard. That's what made it so fascinating for us as preteens and teenagers to want to go there and see this place of such darkness and evil. And, and then when we actually went there back there as adults, when I was with Kathy, I'm like, this place is beautiful, but still very active. So yes. Again, it doesn't fit in the neighborhood. Like I grew up near that neighborhood and it was not, when I was growing up, it was not a very

0: nice neighborhood. It was a lot of crack houses and stuff like that, let's just say. But this place sticks out like a sore thumb because it's so different. The neighborhood now is changing. It's a little more up and coming, a little more hip, and it's a little bit better. But the place itself is beautiful, and everyone should read William Craigie's book on the Franklin Castle because he probably does the history best and separates rumor from actual reality with that.
1: Right. Well, I wouldn't worry. I think the statute of limitations are past of breaking into the building. I don't think everyone kind of has that in their own community, though, don't they? Oh, the insane asylum we broke into as kids, or oh, at the abandoned mine, or that. I think most people, when they're teenagers, have done something similar where they found that abandoned place and went to explore it for themselves. They don't necessarily find ghosts when they get there. So that's nothing unique. So maybe that's why there's such an appeal when, you start to hear about these stories and things behind it that you want to continue to investigate into adulthood. One person emailed in, Nicole wanted to know if you've ever been to any American Revolution spots. So a lot of places like Boston comes to mind, places over on the East Coast, Philadelphia. Have you ever gone and traveled for that?
2: Well, I've been to the places you mentioned, but not on a ghost hunting mission. We have done some Civil War investigations in Gettysburg and some places such as that, and plantations, things like that. But I have never went all the way back to the Revolutionary War. Our own cemetery here in our city has several Revolutionary War soldiers buried there, so there is a lot of history. But
0: Isn't there one place by Cedar Point? Isn't that, did you ever go to that, Kathy? What is that? The graveyard up by Cedar Point? Is that a Revolutionary War? Was that Civil War? It was like a, it was a cemetery, and I think it was an encampment. I don't remember if it was Civil War or Revolutionary War, but I know that there's a cemetery up there near Sandusky that is related to one of the wars. But yeah, again, I don't think we've gone any further back than maybe the Civil War.
2: Civil War, no, yeah. But that's an
1: Well, do you find that?
2: interesting concept of going way back.
1: Well, just talking about historical sites like that, and you talked about plantations. Do you find that there's some places that are more inclined to be haunted?
2: I will tell you, when I go into a place and I read it, some of them are just, to me, they feel very much still alive in 2026. But sometimes they feel very historical, and I think the spirits are kind of, they have a little dust on top of them. They're just a part of what is happening, to that place. So there's differences. I've been to some places like in Europe where you walk in and you're like, whoa, there's somebody here. But sometimes you walk into places, and I have a couple of theories. Like, we create our own ghosts when we do these mega haunt places that we all go to ghost hunt at every darn day of the week. Ask them if they like pizza and the color blue. I just think that we're creating the spiritual energy, if you will. But then I think truly some of the places I've visited that are more ancient, there's just such an impression on what occurred there that you it's palpable when you walk in the place. So there is something. The energy that we have never dies. It goes somewhere, right? Or
1: I
2: is it
1: think
2: right there in front of us?
1: maybe. I think that there's no one alive right now that I think has considered, well, when I'm gone, I'm going to decide now where I'm going to haunt, right? I don't think that you make your preparations in life of what's going to happen to you after. It may just happen. And it may surprise a lot of people where they may end up if that's the case. Unless maybe that's something you've guys considered. Okay. If I'm going to haunt someplace, this seems like a nice place to haunt.
0: Oh, I told my kids I'm haunting all of them.
1: Oh, is that
0: Something
1: You're
0: weird
1: warning them
0: happens. It's
1: now.
0: just your mother. That'd just be me. But yeah, I mean, I think Kathy, and I think Kathy agrees with me. We kind of believe that when we pass, that you can pretty much go wherever you want as a ghost, you'd be able to haunt wherever you want. I mean, I believe, and I think Kathy believes as well, that when we pass, our soul is gone. Our soul is in heaven or whatever, your heaven is. I believe in heaven. But your essence, your spirit, I think can linger and can stay places. And I think that we can go wherever we want, which is why people report ghosts that are like their grandfather or their aunt or their brother who passed away or something. All of a sudden they're having experiences with these ghosts. I think family hauntings and family visitation happens all the time. And I think that is not by accident. I think that is by the will of both, maybe the recipient and the haunter and the hauntee per se, that you can go where you want and you can haunt who you want. And, boy, if that's the case, Kathy and I are going to have a lot of fun in the afterlife.
1: You're already setting up tours.
0: Absolutely.
1: So people can come visit you. A couple of other questions that came in. They wanted to know if you've ever heard of anything going on in Toledo. So I guess a little bit west of where you are in Cleveland.
2: Actually, there's a lot in Toledo. We have a friend who lives in that area named Linda Dix. And Linda has been very involved in the paranormal community out there for a long, long time. And I know she's asked us to come to, what was Linda's? Was that a haunted church?
0: I don't remember.
2: Yeah, but I'm pretty sure.
0: Linda's a psychic, so everything's haunted around Linda.
2: Everything is haunted around Linda.
0: she's wonderful, wonderful, wonderful person too.
2: Yes, but Toledo is like really got a lot of like 50 documented haunted locations through the whole city. So that there's a lot of history and mystery happening in Toledo. But haunted Toledo. I know there's a book on it, Toledo. I think I've seen it from my publisher.
1: I almost feel like if let's say I was everywhere I walked into, I felt something haunted. That would almost be daunting in a way. It would almost be hard. Like or at some point, maybe if you've experienced it so much, it's just like static to you. You just get used to it. That could be a part of it too. Ohio's a weird place. I lived in Ohio. I lived in Lima for many years, and there's a lot of old places there too. There's something different about Ohio. There's a lot of astronauts that come from Ohio. There's something different about that state, isn't there?
2: I think there is. And I think, you know, we're all in Ohio, we're all crazy enough to talk about ghosts all we want. And, you know, we don't care what you think. But we have so many, all of our large cities are notoriously haunted. Cincinnati, Cleveland, Toledo, you know, and then we have our little hauntings like in Salem and places like that are notorious even and have their own things going on. But there's a lot of history here. And I know she said, you know, the Underground Railroad in Salem, the Underground Railroad is all over in this area in Northeast Ohio. We have a lot of verified sites. So imagine if the walls could talk there, what we would find out.
1: I had an email from Lisa. She said, I met the Haunted Housewives years ago. My first ghost hunt at the Lake County Poor in Painesville, Ohio. At my first ghost hunt towards the end, coming down the stairs, I was the last one in line of people coming down the stairs, and I was pushed down the stairs, and no one was behind me. Loved the experience. That was signed by Lisa. So physically speaking, sometimes you can pick up on things, but you're saying sometimes you can get a physical touch, even like what Lisa describes, a shove that can happen?
0: Yeah, what Lisa's talking about is we used to do a lot of ghost hunts at the old Lake County History Center, which was the old poorhouse in Lake County. And we would do these fundraiser ghost hunts a couple times a year for them. And Lisa was one of the lucky guests that was with us that night, one of our nights. And yeah, that happens. But as far as being touched, it's rare, but it does happen. Like not when you see on TV, people getting beat up and thrown across the room and stuff. That kind of stuff is rare. It doesn't happen, but it does happen. In fact, that was one of my most profound experiences when I got touched at the old Mansfield Reformatory or the Ohio State Reformatory, Mansfield Prison, as it's called, which is in Southern Ohio. And I had a physical scare there. I'll tell you, that one kind of changed my whole attitude about ghost hunting.
1: Oh, wow. Well, we may have to hear about that, but I also want to make sure people have time to call in. So we're going to take some calls in the next hour. Are you ready to hear from listeners?
0: Absolutely.
2: Yeah, for sure.
1: All right. And the physical touch, the things like that happening. When I do a show like this, I always leave my office door open just in case I catch something, like on the other side of the door. And I always look out the door thinking one day when we're talking about this, it will spur something paranormal. Maybe tonight will be that night. Joining us here, the Haunted Housewives, Teresa Argy, Kathy Weber. If you want to call in and ask a question or have a comment or share an experience with them, feel free to do that. Or if you want to email me, RyanRecker@coasttocoastam.com. I'll try to get to as many email questions as I can, but I prefer the phone calls. Those are always better. Don't go anywhere. This is Coast to Coast AM.

0: And
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7: More death in Iran. I'm Ted Lindner, Fox News. CENTCOM announcing the deaths of four U.S. troops this weekend as the U.S. and Iran continue to trade fire in a dispute over the Strait of Hormuz. Fox's Marion Rafferty with the latest for us this morning.
8: Fears of a wider war continue to grow. It comes as another U.S. service member was killed in the line of duty this weekend during a controlled detonation of a downed Iranian drone in northern Iraq. A separate Iranian attack on Friday killed two other U.S. troops in Jordan. A third went missing, but unidentified remains have since been found. The U.S. has been targeting everything from IRGC forces to air defense facilities and weapon storage sites.
7: Meantime, President Trump says the latest round of strikes were in honor of the dead service members.
9: They've got very little left. They've got some missiles. They've got some drones. They've got some manufacturing ability. Not much. We control the strait. They don't control anything. So we'll see what happens. But we hit them very hard again tonight.
7: Meantime, Bahrain sounding its missile alert systems this morning. Kuwait saying its air defenses are working to intercept incoming Iranian fire as well. There's a new FIFA World Cup champion.
10: And with the last chance of the game, he'll lift his ball for it. Simon thought about

0: budget reconciliation bill contains portions of the election integrity legislation known as the Save America Act, including grants encouraging states to adopt voter identification requirements. A vote to end military aid to Israel, exposing a rift in the Democratic Party. Fox's Chad Pergram with more.
1: Democratic Pennsylvania Senator John Fetterman threatening to desert his party if the party deserts Israel. The left says the party simply represents where its voters stand. Even Democrats who favor the aid pin the change on Israel. Missouri Democrat Wesley Bell opposed cutting off money to Israel. He faces Israel skeptic Cori Bush in next month's primary. Pro-Israel Republicans worry about the Democrats' anti-Israel tie. Fetterman says Democrats need him, especially if Democrats flip four seats to claim the majority. If Fetterman bolts, he could swing Senate control to the GOP. On Capitol Hill, Chad Pergram, Fox News.
0: At least three mass shootings across the U.S. this weekend. Two people killed, three more hurt during an Oklahoma City party. Police say they're still talking to witnesses, hoping to find a suspect. Nine people injured outside a nightclub in Minneapolis. So far, no arrests in that case. And 10 people hurt in downtown Tucson, Arizona, including a suspect who was shot by police as he tried to take off. And Vice President J.D. Vance and Second Lady Usha Vance welcoming their fourth child of the world Sunday morning, baby boy Alec Neal. He was born at Walter Reed Medical Center in Maryland. I'm Ted Lindner. This is Fox News.
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0: Getting so many emails of people recommending haunted sites in Ohio. Ohio may be one of the most haunted states in the country based on just pure volume that I'm seeing in emails right now. If you would like to talk to our guests known as the Haunted Housewives, Teresa Argy and Kathy Weber, feel free to give us a call now. We do have open wildcard lines. Those are for you if you have a comment or question or an experience. It doesn't have to be an experience that happened inside of Ohio. It could be really anywhere. But they have a lot of experience when it comes to haunted locations, lots of intriguing stories with some historical research that goes into it. I like what they said. They like to do a little research to see if the myths are real going into it, because a lot of times maybe the talk up to a building may be a little bit more than the actual history of it. So they want to go in knowing what they're dealing with. I do appreciate that greatly, because if it was me, I would probably go in blind, hearing all the rumors, not knowing any better, and it may influence me from being impartial. I want to know the truth when I walk into a place. So I do respect that. We're going to have some more stories and your comments or questions with the Haunted Housewives. Feel free to give me an email, ryanrecker@coasttocoastam.com. I prefer the phone calls. We do have wildcard lines open right now. We'll get through some of those next on Coast to Coast AM.
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0: And welcome back to Coast AM. Thank you for all the emails coming in. RyanRecker@coasttocoastam.com is how you can message me. Joining us again, the Haunted Housewives, Teresa Argy and Kathy Weber. Are you ready to take some calls from listeners?
7: Sure, absolutely.
0: All right, I have a lot of emails here I'm going to try to get to, and it seems like all of our Ohio listeners tonight are emailing me because everyone has a different spot they want to recommend or ask you about. And there's a few of them that seem to be common threads. I think it's pronounced Massillon State Hospital in Ohio. Does that sound familiar?
7: I'm sure they might have got you on that one.
0: Yeah.
8: I'm sure it's a state hospital and it's abandoned. It's haunted. I've never been to Massillon, to the hospital.
0: Yeah. And a lot of these places, I only know about them because of high school football is so big in Ohio that you hear about certain places that have big programs like Massillon. All right, let's go to the phone lines and let's go east of the Rockies. And Don is in Florida. Don, you're on Coast to Coast AM with the Haunted Housewives. Go ahead.
8: Well, yes, hello, Ryan. Wives, my question is, you know, Ohio, this is indigenous Indian territory before America was America. You know, Ohio with the mounds built in West Virginia. My question is, do you think this has a great effect on what you're actually, you know, studying? You know, there's a long, long history.
0: Okay. Well, they're talking about indigenous people living in areas like Ohio. And, you know, there's a lot of spots that are still named after it. And when you have that angle to it, does it seem to add to your investigations?
9: Well, you have to remember all of the United States was at once Indian or indigenous people lived here. So, yeah, of course. And there are still places that have remnants like Moundsville and even places in Ohio and Lake County. They had the Whittlesey culture, which is the natives here. So yeah, it is everywhere. And just after those civilizations, they just built on and built on and built on and built on. So there could be layers of hauntings and the land could be, you know, it could hold the essence or the spirit or the memories of everything from back from the first people that were here to the people that were here just a decade or two ago. So, yeah, that would be all of the United States, not just Ohio.
10: Yes. Mm-hmm. We do have the Serpent Mound in Ohio, which is a World Heritage site.
0: Right. Yeah. Let's go to the first time caller line. And Joe is in New Jersey. Joe, you're on Coast to Coast AM. Go ahead.
11: Yes. Hi, Ryan. Hi, wives. Thanks very much for taking my call. I had a question. I have been a believer in ghosts my entire life, although I'm afraid of them, though. And, you know, that is despite knowing that some are friendly, some are not threatening. I'm afraid of them. I fear them. And I'm wondering if the reason why I've never actually seen one is because in order to see one, you have to be open to it. And I am very much not. I'm closed off. So I was wondering if you had any insight on that kind of thing.
10: Hmm. I get what you're saying.
9: Yeah. I think it helps to be open to it, to see one. But like I mentioned before, we've been around skeptics who didn't believe at all and had an experience and believed them. I don't think you need to be scared of them. Again, the ghosts that we encounter, at least most of what we encounter, are the spirits of people. So they were no more, no less than you and I. They were just people. But, you know, sometimes those people weren't nice people. And so when you don't have a nice person, you don't have a nice ghost. So that could happen. But as far as being afraid, the only things that I've been afraid of, I don't even think were ghosts of people in that traditional sense that we think of. I think the things that are truly scary, besides maybe a really mean, bad man that became a ghost that's haunting us, the things that are really, truly scary, something that could actually mentally, physically, emotionally, spiritually harm you, aren't the ghosts of people. That would be something completely different.
0: Okay.
9: And
0: how
9: that
0: can
9: does
0: you tell?
9: Happen. Just like, not, I, there's not a lot.
0: There's a few things that you've mentioned. Sometimes it could be a physical touch, or sometimes it could be a sense or a smell. Let's say you're in your home. Are there any things that you would say, okay, if you experience these things, then there might be a spirit in there. There might be a haunting. Are there some telltale signs you can recommend to people listening tonight to, like, for people that may want to experience but haven't experienced it, but maybe they weren't looking for it. Maybe they weren't looking for the right things. What are some of the telltale signs?
10: Well, in my case, we have had since we moved here, had a pretty active house. But most of our silliness that's happened seems to be poltergeist related, meaning I don't know that there's a human being who died who's haunting me. I think that energy, we have things go missing all the time. We have loud noises all the time. We have just the weirdest things going around where things that have been missing for a couple of years suddenly are back. And so there is energy in the house that makes these loud noises and bangs and strange things. Again, I was thinking of the man who is calling, was just calling. Human nature makes us afraid of the unknown. It's just how we are. We're afraid of it. We don't understand it. We don't really know what it is. It's kind of scary. But I think when you try to understand more about the spiritual world or your own beliefs on the spiritual world, it might bring you more comfort than make you fearful. But like our house, yeah, we have a lot of weird things going on here. None of us have really been afraid, though, for whatever reason. Even as my children grew up and moved away, they weren't really afraid of our house. They but just sometimes, said, weird.
9: Sometimes when you walk into a house, like you were saying, can you tell? Are there signs that something might be haunted? Well, sometimes when you walk into a house and you see a whole lot of antiques, that could be a sign that there is something, because sometimes spirits can attach themselves to objects. And we've had that happen where people have called us, I don't know what's happened. All of a sudden I have a ghost and things are happening and I'm hearing bangs and footsteps and voices and things are moving and lights and it's cold spots and I don't know what's going on. And you're like, well, did you have this happen before? And they're like, nope, never happened. Lived here for 20 years. Nothing's ever happened like this. And you're like, And then, you know, you look around and Kathy and I are talking to these people and asking them questions, going, well, what would make something all of a sudden start in this person's house who never had a problem before? And then you look over and you see an antique chair. And you're like, well, how long has that been there? Oh, I just got it a couple weeks ago at an antique shop. Well, that could be a sign. That could be it. So sometimes it's something in the house. Sometimes it's something that happened in the house. Nothing ever happened before. And then somebody passed away in that house. And maybe now that the house seems to be haunted, or, even just something really terrible and tragic, some sort of violence that happens, some sort of death or, something that extreme sadness that happens. And that could give it up. But also, we've walked into houses and you look around, and you see Ouija boards and occult symbols and books on witchcraft and ghosts and things like
10: that. Antipsychotics.
9: Yeah. Or a whole slew of antipsychotics.
10: You've seen that as well.
9: On the ceiling, up in the windowsill. So those there are signs that you could be attracting spirits, or you could think you're attracting spirits if it's the case of the medication. But yeah, you bring stuff into your house and you could be opening yourself up to attracting that sort of negative energy, or just energy, maybe not negative, just unusual energy, just by having those things in the house.
0: Yeah, well, you're giving me ammunition next time my wife says, I'm going to go to the thrift store or the antique store and go pick something up. Honey, you don't know what you're welcoming back into the house. You may
9: you
0: have
9: don't.
0: Saved me some money here. Next, give me an argument to set up with my wife in the future. Let's go west of the Rockies, and Carl is in Hawaii. Carl, you're on Coast to Coast AM. Go ahead.
12: Aloha. Thank you for taking my call. Hey, I got a ghost story way back when I first came to Hawaii straight from Woodstock. It was like 1969. We rented a house in Kaimuki, and we didn't know anything about the area or the history, but it was really cozy and comfortable, a little one-bedroom. But one night, you know, after we'd been there a few weeks, it was late, and my friend told me, wow, you walked into the bedroom and then you came out in mid-air, flying all the way across the living room until you hit the wall and then sank to the floor and started convulsing. And so on my side, I don't remember anything except walking into the room and then waking up with my friend, like, on top of me, And I thought he was shaking me, but he told me later, no, I was convulsing. He was trying to protect my head and stuff. And then years and years later, I find out there's this famous ghost, Kasha, of Kaimuki. And you can Google it. And in 1942, the cops were called, and they said that they were attacked, too. People were screaming. And they said children were levitated by an unseen force.
0: Oh, wow.
12: So I'm pretty sure I got to meet Kasha. And she's known to rip limb from limb. And so I think she was trying to rip my limbs off when my friend was, like, protecting me, actually.
9: Wow.
0: Wow. Okay, you ever hear anything like that?
9: No. I mean, boy, that pales to the stories we were going to tell you about.
10: Yeah,
9: what we that's incredible. But, I mean, I'm sure anything can happen. I'm very glad he wasn't torn limb from limb because
10: yes.
9: That would be scary. But like I said, this Tasha, whatever her name is, that goes, doesn't seem like a very nice person.
10: Uh-uh.
9: And I probably wouldn't want her in my house either.
10: No.
0: It's such a coast-to-coast thing. Where you can say something like, I'm glad you weren't torn limb from limb.
9: Yes.
0: Only on this show you get to say something like that. Let's see. How about we go back to the wild card line? And Sparrow is calling in from San Diego, California. Sparrow, go ahead. You're on Coast to Coast AM.
13: Hello. Thank you for answering my call. Good evening, ladies. I had an experience.
10: Sparrow.
13: I had an experience in San Diego. My dad was a Navy captain, and my mom and my dad were both Admiral kids. So we traveled from coast to coast, literally, every 2 years. And we were living down in Coronado, and we didn't really do a lot of vacations and stuff. And for some reason, one weekend, my folks decided to take me and my brother to the Whaley House, which I didn't know anything about. And so I'm, you know, we traveled and went to places like Williamsburg and St. Jamestown and things, places like that on the East Coast. Well, anyway, so we arrived and the person that was giving us a tour and telling us about the history took us, told us that it was, I think it was a granary originally, a small building, and people moved into it and they enlarged it, and it eventually became the county seat for San Diego County before it was actually moved to Sacramento. It was the capital of California at the time. Anyway, this building has since become a courthouse, but in the interim, Mr. Whaley was protecting the property, and they took us up to the rooms and showed us the bedrooms, which were very small beds because people were smaller then. And I remember, thinking about that, and then we all were going downstairs, and on this one particular stair, I had remembered that they had said that there was no smoking allowed, and I distinctly smelled a cigar or pipe tobacco. I think it was cigar. And so I mentioned it, and the what do you call a person that's like giving tours and historical, like the docent?
9: The docent,
10: yeah.
13: Right, told me that I was standing right on the step that Mr. Whaley had defended the house. I think he said it was the 13th step or something. And, of course, it occurred to me that maybe they had some kind of machine that allowed cigar smell to be wafted in. But then years later, I read the book about Jonathan Edwards, where he wrote, it was called One Last Time. And he referred to the experiences that he'd had starting when he was a teenager. And he referred to clairescence, clairvoyance, clairsentience, Mm-hmm. Anyway, I've experienced every single one of those at one time or another in my life and didn't really know where that came from until more recently I found my birth parents. And it turns out that one of my great aunties could converse with dead people and became a nun.
0: Oh, wow. Okay.
13: She came became a nun because she was trying to avoid it. Mm-hmm. And as soon as she retired, she didn't go out anymore because she said, according to my half-sister, that she didn't want to talk to them anymore.
0: Oh, I get it. Sparrow, thank you for the call. Okay, so real quick. A couple of things. One thing she just mentioned at the end, can this run in the family? If someone in the family has some sort of sensitivity to this, can they also pick up on it?
10: Oh, I believe it. Yes.
9: Absolutely.
0: Okay.
10: It is the smell of... It goes in a family line. Many times it's the women.
0: Oh, I see. And the smell that you can pick up in certain locations, that happens. You get a little taste of... someone that maybe used to smoke on a certain step?
9: Smells are very common. Very, very common. Yes, absolutely.
10: Wow. They're almost irrefutable.
9: Yeah.
10: You know,
0: it's interesting because...
10: You know that man was smoking a cigar in that house. You know your grandmother's perfume and the different things. It's very, very common and very almost irrefutable when you smell something.
0: Yeah, and that's something you can probably find as part of the research, too, that would help back up the experience. We're going to take some more calls for the Haunted Housewives. If you have one, feel free to line up now. If you want to email me, Ryan Renker at coasttocoastam.com, Teresa RG and Kathy Weber. Haunted Housewives will continue after this on Coast to Coast AM.

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12: News. I'm Sue Guzman. U.S. CENTCOM says the remains of a third U.S. service member were found after an attack by Iran killed two other U.S. troops. CENTCOM also confirming a separate U.S. service member was killed in Iraq.
13: The U.S. responded to the U.S. loss of life with an intensified round of strikes into Iran.
12: And Fox's Mike Tobin. On Sunday afternoon, the 2026 FIFA World Cup champ was crowned. Spain defeated Argentina 1-0 in extra time for the crown. President Trump handed out medals to the players following their victory at MetLife Stadium in New Jersey.
14: It was four times greater than any FIFA ever held, and it's probably about five times, actually, they're telling me today. So we're very proud of our country. We're very proud of the job that was done by everybody.
12: It was Spain's first World Cup victory since 2010. America's listening to Fox News.
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1: Wow, these nights, they just go by so fast. 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
1: And welcome back to Coast AM. I'm Ryan Recker. Joining us here, the Haunted Housewives. We have one more segment with them, and if you want to call in and talk about an experience that you've had or ask them a question, Teresa RG and Kathy Weber, two fantastic people to discuss hauntings with. Are you ready to take some more calls, or do you want to try to get to some emails here? Maybe we can just briefly try to hit a few emails, and you can just give me a quick overview if you are familiar with them. Ironton, Ohio, are you familiar with that spot or anything haunting there?
5: I am not. You know what? I got to say no.
1: Yeah. Okay. One person said, have you ever investigated the Collinwood School Fire from 1901?
5: I have. I mean, not on the Collinwood site, but nearby there's a spiritualist church. And I have investigated that church, and it's said that some of the residual energy from the fire is what you're experiencing paranormally. Ooh. At this church I was at. It was strange. A very active night.
1: One other one, and since you said Willoughby, they said it was the inspiration for the Twilight Zone episode, A Stop at Willoughby. Are you familiar with that?
5: Yes, last stop. Yes, A Stop at Willoughby was a famous Twilight Zone episode where it has truth in it because I can't remember what's the name of the man who did that. I don't remember.
6: Rod Serling.
5: Yes. Serling used to take the train from New York to his home, which is near Cincinnati, and he would go through the Willoughby Depot, and he would be writing his stories, and apparently he saw out the window of the train an idyllic lifestyle that was wonderful, and the episode goes on for him saying how he has to get out of the rat race, and the man decides he's going to, you know, get out of the rat race, stop the train, I'm getting off in Willoughby. And the whole play, I shouldn't even tell you, but the whole play on it is he gets off the train, he's in this beautiful setting with all these friendly people, and every, you know, people are fishing and eating ice cream. And then it pans over and it shows you the back of a hearse that says Willoughby and Sons. So that's how he got out of the rat race.
1: Well, it's probably 70 years old now, so I don't think we're spoiling it for anyone.
5: Yes,
1: all right, let's take a couple of calls. I think this is it Shani calling in from Los Angeles, California? You're on Coast to Coast AM. Go ahead.
7: Oh, hi. So I wanted to ask, well, I thought this might have been either a ghost haunting experience or an alien abduction experience. So I was going to ask what you thought. So this is the first night I ever had sleep paralysis, which I had for, like, I don't know, 10 years. But the first time I ever got it, I, like, woke up from a dream that, well, I woke up to the feeling of people jumping at the foot of my bed. And it woke me up out of this horrible dream I was having that I was being dragged out of bed and down the stairs.

0: the floor and out the front door. And I like woke up and, you know, to my bed shaking, and I tried to like yell at my friends like, hey guys, stop, stop messing with me. But I couldn't move. I was like completely paralyzed. And I finally like broke the sleep paralysis by like wiggling my toes. And so I was really scared. So I jumped out of bed and I ran downstairs because I knew my friend Nico was asleep on my couch. And so I flip on the light and she woke up and she's like, oh my God, thank you for waking me up. I was just having the most horrible nightmare that I was being dragged out of bed and along the floor and out the front door. And I was like, what? So we both experienced the same nightmare at the same time. And I just didn't know what it was. It sounded like, I thought it was ghosts, but then later when I researched alien abductions, I thought maybe that's what it was.
1: Okay.
2: I know nothing about alien abductions, but that sounds like a ghost to me.
3: Yeah, and I'm thinking it sounds like an alien abduction to me. So, you know, when you okay, both shared the same dream, it had to be something happened, something spiritual happened. I don't know whether we're extraterrestrial beings involved, but something spiritual happened in that moment. And I don't discount what you say.
1: That's a weird thing to do, to have the same dream. I've tried to do that. Some people say they can coordinate their dreams.
3: Called dream walking.
1: Mm-hmm. I've never been able to do that. I've tried it and just have not been successful with it. That is fascinating for it to happen just accidentally in a way. Scary, too. Let's go to Jerome, first-time caller from Ohio. You're on Coast to Coast AM. Go ahead.
4: Thanks for taking my call.
1: Yep, we got you. What's your story?
4: All right. Well, I actually have two. I am from South Central Ohio, and I did meet the ladies in 23 when George Norrie was doing a live show at the Egyptian in Columbus. Cool. I have two ghost stories, but I don't know if you'll get time to get to both of them because I know you're pressed for time, so I'm going to get to the most poignant one that happened here in Ohio. When I was about 13 years old, I was granted the ability to stay in our house in Ohio. We have two houses, one here and one in Texas. And while I was here, and that's the house I'm actually currently residing in, I kept seeing a friend of my father's coming towards the house. And I thought, well, any minute he's going to ring the doorbell and I'll tell him, you know, I'm here, but they're not here and all of that. Well, it kept happening, almost like a repeated loop. It would happen time and time and time again. I could clearly almost see this man that was my father's friend. He wore coveralls and he wore a ball cap, and he would walk towards the door, but he would never ring the bell. And it would happen day over day over day, and it became almost annoying. So when my parents did come to the house, because I got a little bit of a head start, so I got to, you know, be my own boss for a few weeks there, I told my mother about it. She said, well, I've seen that too. And she said she thought it was a man wearing a fedora hat and a long coat. And we assumed for many years that it must have been some kind of weird trick of the light, a car going by that, you know, hit a reflector off of one of the signs and made this casted shadow that would come up the driveway and come towards the door. Mm-hmm. So this happened in the 80s. And then by the time we got to the 90s, you know, I had come to Ohio very often, but my mother had adopted these two Cocker Spaniel dogs, or her pets. And she said one afternoon, wouldn't you know, that apparition, or that whatever it was coming to the door. And the dogs went to the door, as if somebody was coming to the door. And that clued my mother in that this was not just a trick of the light. This was not just the way a car went by and hit a signpost and reflected or something. That's when we knew something was really happening. So for a few years there, we just kind of laughed it off. And then one afternoon, my mother happened to be at the local library and read up on the history of the town we live in. Mm-hmm. Now, we live between a railroad track and a campground. And back in the 1920s, that campground had lodging.
1: Mm-hmm.
4: So she was reading in the history, and there was a man who got off the train, walked towards the campground, presumably going for lodging. And before he got there, he got mugged and killed.
1: Oh, boy. Boy. Yeah. All right, Jerome. I hear stories like that, and it's like when you can back it up with history and you find those things on public record, that makes it a little bit more creepy and gives a little bit more credibility to it. Let me get your thoughts on this, Teresa and Kathy. All right. When you could go back and look at newspaper clippings and you can find, okay, something happened here, man, that if you didn't get a chill down the back of your spine at first, you certainly get it after reading a newspaper article that describes exactly what you're talking about.
2: That is the most validating thing when we can find history, written history or confirmation or a record in a newspaper or in an older book or library. When we can find confirmation of what we've experienced or what people are saying and put a name to a face or to a being, that's wonderful. That's validating. That is, we love that. We love mm-hmm. that so much.
1: Mm-hmm. I think that sometimes when you see those newspaper clippings, they're a little bit more accessible now than they used to be. People archive them. There's archives, even the newspaper archives. Sometimes they're behind a paywall, but still, you can go to your local library a lot of times and find these things, which make it a lot easier. Mm-hmm. It was a little bit harder to research these things back in the day, but I think the internet's made it a lot easier. Let's go back to the phone lines in the wild card line. Angela is in Ohio. You're on Coast to Coast AM. Go ahead.
5: Hi. I'm so excited to talk to you guys.
1: Great. Go ahead.
5: Hello?
1: Yes, hello. We got you.
5: Okay. Well, I have a ghost story for you. I live in a rural small town in Ohio, and we had just moved to a very old house, my husband and I, with four children from the age of 6 to 12, and they weren't excited about the move, but they thought it was neat, and there was some land and some water. So when we got into the house, the closets were so small, and we needed furniture like armoires or cabinets and things like that. Mm-hmm. So I found an auction that was in a nearby small town also, and I told my husband, let's go to that auction and see if we can find some wardrobes. So we went. It was a huge, big mansion up on this hill, and it looked like a haunted house. It was beautiful, but, no one lived there, and they had the empty rooms. Some of the big, nicer pieces were inside. They had a lot of the big furniture moved outside, and our mouths were watering because we're going to find so much stuff. So we decided we were going to split up and write down four things that we both liked. And then when we met back, we kind of agree on it. And then when they would be up, we'd bid on those things. So the one thing I found was this huge, big organ. It was beautiful. And I just thought, oh, you can't put clothes in that. And I thought, we don't need that. But there was a huge, big room, a great room in the house. And the ceilings are like 30 feet high. And it's just a big room. And I thought, oh, this would be a neat piece to have. So I put that on my list. And when my husband and I met back up, he had that on his list too. And he said, oh my gosh, if it's not a fortune, let's just bid on it and see what happens. So it goes on, and it got down to one man and us bidding on this. Mm-hmm. And then all of a sudden he stops and says, oh, wait a minute, how tall is that organ? And when they told him, he goes, okay, I'm out, because it won't fit. So we got the organ, and then we didn't really think that we would get it. But we looked at each other like, oh my gosh, we got that organ. I don't know if we really wanted it. So then after the auction, we were getting back to our car, and the two people ran up to us and said, oh, wait, are you all the ones that just bought the organ? And
0: it was from a local newspaper. We said, yes. And they said, oh, well, did you guys know it's haunted?
1: No.
0: Nobody said anything to us. And then so my husband was just teasing me. He goes, oh, you've always wanted to be a ghost. Now maybe you'll get to see one. And just we were laughing about it. But they stood there and interviewed us for a while. And, you know, they were sort of looking at us like, you know, good luck, and walked away. And we didn't know anything about this family in this house, and evidently this the two reporters did. So anyway,
1: we got it. We got to hurry up, Angela. We only got about 30 seconds, so real quick.
0: Okay. So we get the organ home, and only on the nights that my husband would be late at work, we started hearing pounding in between the walls. Mm-hmm. Like, and then the kids would get all nervous, or it sounded like someone was banging on the door. My cat would be looking up at something and then just meow and jump away. And then one night I was on the floor in my daughter's room looking into the kitchen, and she wanted me to stay in there while she did homework. So I was laying on the floor looking in a magazine and looking in toward the kitchen, and I put my youngest two upstairs to bed, and they wanted to sleep in the same room because they weren't used to the house yet. I said, fine. But I said, do not get out of bed or that's it. So then I look into the kitchen, and this little boy was bent over and running under the counter height. And he was bent over and running and looked right at me and ran past me and just chilled one over my body because he had dark hair and he had an outfit on that looked like an old timey rounded collar, a little bow, you know, that kind of like knicker type things. But I didn't want to believe that I saw that, so I jumped up and started, you know, scolding my son, saying, I told you not to get out of bed, and blah, blah, blah. Then all the kids come out of their rooms because I just wasn't a yeller, and they said, Mom, what's wrong? Why are you yelling? And I said, because I told them not to get out of bed. So I ran upstairs, and they all followed me, and my son was sound asleep.
1: Yeah.
0: Then I knew, and they all kind of knew, too.
1: All right, Angela, I'm so glad you shared that. But for the sake of time, I got to get your reaction. Haunted housewives, when you hear things like that, when you actually see something that could fool you to be a human being, that's like a whole different level, it seems like.
2: It is, and that's why we warned you about bringing antiques into the
3: house. I was going to say, there's the story for your wife, Ryan.
2: Yeah.
1: Yeah. No organs, no anything from an antique shop.
3: Mm-hmm.
1: Wait, banging on the wall. Do you hear that a lot? Bangs, things like that?
3: Yes, we do.
2: Yeah.
1: I don't know. Banging, I looked it up real quick.
2: Steps. Yep.
1: In Ohio, if you're selling a property, you are not legally obligated to disclose that it's a haunted location. Should that change, though? Do you think that home sellers should disclose these things to future home buyers?
2: I absolutely do. I think that they're missing out on a great marketing opportunity because I think that would make the house more valuable. The blighted property law, but that's more so if there is a death in the house or a toxic explosion or gas leak or something. Yeah. But yeah, I think saying a house is haunted makes it more marketable and more valuable.
1: Okay. Well, I want to make sure people know how to look you up. Maybe they're in the Ohio region. You're doing a ghost walk sometime soon or anything like that. They wanted to follow up with you guys. Where can they go?
3: Well, we have a couple places. They can visit the Haunted Housewives. .com. 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
1: Yeah, or even some of your books, Love Beyond the Grave, True Tales of Haunted Hearts, things like that. 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I have to say, this has been fascinating. Lots of great stories. Next time I visit friends and family in Ohio, I'll be thinking, okay, I wonder if that place is haunted. Teresa Argy and Kathy Weber, thank you so much for joining us on Coast to Coast AM. We'll be right back.
3: Thanks for having us.

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6: The bombing of Iran expands. I'm Sue Guzman, Fox News. CENTCOM announcing the deaths of four U.S. service troops over the weekend in Iran as the U.S. continue to trade fire in a dispute over the Strait of Hormuz. Details from Fox's Marianne Rafferty.
7: Fears of a wider war continue to grow. It comes as another U.S. service member was killed in the line of duty this weekend during a controlled detonation of a downed Iranian drone in northern Iraq. A separate Iranian attack on Friday killed two other U.S. troops in Jordan. A third went missing, but unidentified remains have since been found. The U.S. has been targeting everything from IRGC forces to air defense facilities and weapon storage sites.
6: President Trump says this latest round of strikes were in honor of the dead U.S. service members.
8: They've got very little left. They've got some missiles. They've got some drones. They've got some manufacturing ability. Not much. We control the strait. They don't control anything. So we'll see what happens, but we hit them very hard again tonight.
6: It was the ninth straight night of U.S. attacks against Iran. Bahrain and Kuwait say they've responded to incoming Iranian fire. Meanwhile, Republican Congressman Mike Haradopoulos of Florida tells the Fox Report the Iranian government has passed the time for negotiation.
9: They only understand force, and so this is why I support the president completely annihilating this regime. Let's put them in the ash heap of history, much like we did the Soviet Union, so that a new group of people can come in and finally give these people the rights they deserve.
6: There's a new FIFA World Cup champion thanks to Ferran Torres' goal in extra time.
10: Poro chance to cross, hooks it in, Williams back! Knocks it down, it's free, it's a goal, it's Ferran Torres.
6: A call on Fox, Spain beating Argentina 1-0. And Congo's health ministry says the deaths in the Ebola outbreak have now reached 900 out of 2,300 confirmed cases. 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
13: That heat's going to be out there for one more day.
14: Temperatures being 30 degrees above average.
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0: deliver the aid, pin the change on Israel. Missouri Democrat Wesley Bell opposed cutting off money to Israel. He faces Israel skeptic Cori Bush in next month's primary. Pro-Israel Republicans worry about the Democrats' anti-Israel tie. Fetterman says Democrats need him, especially if Democrats flip 4 seats to claim the majority. If Fetterman bolts, he could swing Senate control to the GOP. On Capitol Hill, Chad Pergram, Fox News.
1: The brother of former National Intelligence Director Tulsi Gabbard facing charges for allegedly trying to lure children to his hotel room in Hawaii. Police say 55-year-old Batari Gabbard allegedly approached those children, including a 9-year-old boy, at the pool area of a hotel in Waikiki, offered them gum and money to try to get them to join him. He has been charged with second-degree custodial interference. I'm Sue Guzman. This is Fox News.
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1: That's a CCR song, and we had that as a recommendation from a listener. We thought this is the perfect song to play for our guest, author Paul Blake Smith, who was born and raised in Cape Girardeau, Missouri. And he has a book that came out called The UFO Bombshell Before Roswell. Kind of rhymes. It says Missouri's UFO Crash and Cover-Up. And I have to say, part of the idea of a UFO crash and cover-up before Roswell, I think, gives it a little bit more credibility, because there's a lot of sensational things that happen after Roswell, people saying they seen things, maybe they did, maybe they didn't. But when you start to get the idea that, okay, it's out there and people know about it, then sometimes people think they see something and it's really not. They might get some false positives. John, by the way, is the one that emailed me. I had to look up his name. That song from CCR for the bumper music came out of the sky. So our guest is going to talk about the UFO crash in 1941. This is like 6 years before Roswell, and it's well documented, and some really strange things. They didn't know exactly what they were documenting at the time.

0: away. And people like Paul go out there and say, wait a minute, I wonder if this is what they were talking about. And we're going to talk some UFOs, Missouri, in Roswell and before Roswell, coming up after the break. If you have an email for me, RyanRecker@coasttocoastam.com is how you do it. Don't go anywhere.
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0: And welcome back to Coast AM. I'm Ryan Recker. If you want to email me, RyanRecker@coasttocoastam.com. I do check the emails and I try to respond to those when I have some time in between the breaks, so feel free to do that. Author Paul Blake Smith, born and raised in Cape Girardeau, Missouri, wrote a book about a potential UFO crash that happened in April of 1941. And if you recognize that date, 41, it's long before Roswell. Paul Blake Smith, thank you for joining us on Coast to Coast AM.
5: Well, thanks for having me on. It's my pleasure. And I want to know who briefed John Fogerty of Creedence Clearwater Revival way back in the 60s, because he's got the story down in that bumper music right there.
0: Isn't that something? Well, yeah. When I think of Cape Girardeau, the first thing I think of is Rush Limbaugh. Being in the radio industry, you have to recognize that being the place where Rush Limbaugh's from. But when you start to talk about UFO crashes and things, there's a lot of history in Cape Girardeau. Let's kind of start there. It's 1941. Something happens. And what is reported at that time that kind of tips you off that something extra strange may have happened?
5: At the time, nothing was allowed to be in the newspaper. The military arrived on the crash scene that night and said, this never happened. This is a matter of national security. You're never to speak of this again. Fortunately, wow, a few people did, and we have the story as best we can piece together today. It was squashed pretty heavily at the time. But I found a newspaper article in the Cape Girardeau newspaper for Friday, April 25th, which may well be the morning after. It's about a big Mitchell B-25 airplane that was circling over and over Cape Girardeau, and as if they were searching for something. And a follow-up article a week later said it came directly from the Air Force headquarters, or in those days, Air Corps, what we call Wright-Patterson Air Force Base in Ohio. And they claimed that, well, it was just a little test flight. And of all the places in the whole country, they just happened to go to Cape Girardeau, Missouri. So if you flash forward 6 more years to the Roswell story, you do a little digging there, and it says a number of accounts claim that a bomber airplane was used from the Roswell Army Air Base, where they loaded the debris and the bodies and the disc from the Roswell crash and flew it to Wright-Patterson Air Force Base in Dayton, Ohio. So was that a kind of copy of the Cape Girardeau template, where this gigantic, noisy airplane was even reported in the paper? Obviously, the newspaper reporter did not write about the UFO crash. Maybe he didn't even know about it. But they did report on this very unusual plane that was circling around the city, and people thought, are we about to be attacked by our own Air Force?
0: Wow. I find interesting a few things, at least being in the radio industry or, I guess, media broadcast, where the government steps in and tells you not to report something. That still happens to this day in some ways. You know, we saw in recent years how tech companies were getting visits from government officials and things. But when the government steps in and tells you not to report something, if you're a good journalist, you ignore that. And luckily, there were some reports that got through, if they were reached by the government or not. But when you talk about the Wright-Patterson Air Force Base, that's a long way from Cape Girardeau. So I don't know why they would go so far out of their way for any type of testing or, you know, drills, things like that. So you start to see things like that getting reported, and you have some testimonies of people on the field that saw things. What were some of those things that they saw?
5: The key eyewitness was a pastor in Cape Girardeau from downtown. He said he was called that night of the crash and told, it looks like an airplane's gone down in a farm field and we need someone to provide some spiritual comfort. So this was Reverend William G. Huffman, and he later told his family when he arrived back in the house that night, he said, you know that phone call I got earlier in the evening? Well, I went with an associate of the police department out to this crash site outside of town, only it was not an airplane. There was this round disc that had cracked open, and someone had pulled out from this disc 3 small human-like beings with huge round heads and big black eyes and tiny little dots for nostrils and a little slit for a mouth. Very creepy looking, with crinkly, wrinkly skin is the best way I can describe it. We don't know to this day if that was its epidermis, its skin, or a flight suit, or the two had melded. But it's apparent that to Reverend Huffman that the two on the ground that he saw were dead, and a third that he knelt over and held by the wrist was still barely breathing, and it just expired right in front of him, and he let go of the wrist, and it was like this floppy rag doll. It had no life left in him at all. So this had to have been incredibly traumatic, and I'm sure the idea passed through his mind as a Christian pastor. Are these demons from another world? Are we being attacked? You know, it had to have been just staggering, because we had no TV shows or movies or, you know, books or mainstreaming of extraterrestrials in those days. We were still 8 months out from being involved in World War II. So, you know.
0: And there's, when there's no reference point, you're right.
5: Yeah, it had to have been just shocking, and he probably never forgot it the rest of his life. So he got up from kneeling next to this one dead alien and went over and saw the inside of the spaceship that was nearby. People had lanterns and flashlights and car headlights, and a blaze was going around the farm field that the Cape Girardeau Fire Department was there fighting. He said, I also saw the Cape police in uniform. I also saw the county sheriff, and that's a key participant in this, because his brother was an executive in the Army Air Corps training program of pilots in Sikeston, Missouri, about 35 miles to the south. A very fine citizen sleuth named Linda L. Wallace put together many clues that point to the Sikeston Air Corps training program having assembled and driven up to Cape Girardeau. Probably all it took was one quick phone call between the sheriff and his brother to get them to this crash site so quickly that night.
0: Wow. I think there's a few things that are interesting there. One, when you talk about a reverend, you hope that they would tell the truth and that they right. would give you an accurate description. They wouldn't be lying for the sake of telling a story. But the other side of it is you have other witnesses there on the site, and there's no reference point to any UFO, anything prior to that. So if, let's say, people are familiar with this story, they're familiar with Roswell, they could easily tell a similar story and they would be able to kind of fake it if they wanted to. There, it seems like you wouldn't be able to fake a story like this. It would be so out of the ordinary that it kind of gives a little credence in a way that he would be telling the truth.
5: Right. This is a conservative Christian, a Baptist, and he had everything to lose if this story got out. He would have been thought of as crazy or unpatriotic because they were sworn to secrecy. So he told his family that night, I'm going to tell you this once, and I'm never going to speak of this again. He was really rattled. They asked, where have you been? Why are you so pale and like trembling? So he told the story. And his family remembered it, and his granddaughter reported it in the 1990s. So that's wow. a key factor. And once it was reported, there was a Cape Girardeau retired fireman who came forward. He had stage 4 cancer. And he says, you know, this story about Reverend Huffman and the aliens, I want to tell you that story is entirely true, that I was there helping to fight the fire. The military arrived on the scene. They caught me trying to pocket a piece of shrapnel or debris from the crash. And they chewed me out, forced me to hand it over. And then they kicked me out of the crash site. And he said, I felt like I was being watched around town to see if I would get any revenge, I guess. And he said his phone was tapped. He was sure of it in the aftermath of the crash. So, yeah, that's another little piece of the puzzle that gives it credence.
0: Well, when you have, you know, police and some other people there, just people that witnessed the crash site, what about photographs? Did anyone, other than giving an oral history of what happened, take any photographs?
5: According to Reverend Huffman, there was at least one newsman there using his big news camera, you know, with the flash bulbs going off, as we see in movies or documentaries about the media at that time. And he was taking pictures. But at one point, Reverend Huffman said, I stood up, and nearby, two local men picked up one of the aliens, held him under the arm, and posed for that photographer. However, he didn't use his big speed graphic camera. He pulled out a small brownie box camera and took one shot and walked away. Now, I have a distant relative in Cape Girardeau. He was a news photographer and reporter by the name of Garland D. Fronebarger, who was nicknamed One Shot Frony. He would take one photograph and walk away. That was his, you know, method of operation. Even my mom, when she was in Cape Girardeau in college in the 1950s, said One Shot Frony took a picture of her and her roommates for some sort of college event, and he just walked away. So, you know, that was a personal touch that, yeah, he really did do this, supposedly to save on film. But can you imagine having the story of the millennium right in front of you? You take one picture and you walk away.
0: Yeah, no kidding. Well, whatever happened to that photo?
5: Reverend Huffman said about 3 weeks after the crash, that photographer showed up on his front doorstep and said, I have a copy of this photo, and I want you to have a copy because I remember you were there. So Reverend Huffman wasn't too thrilled because you weren't supposed to talk about the crash, and this would be a hot potato if anyone ever found it. You know, he'd be in hot water. But he took it and gave it to his son, who stored it away, and then the son moved to Kansas, where they would get the photo out at family get-togethers and dinner parties. And that's where Reverend Huffman's granddaughter saw the photo in the early 50s. She said she saw it about a dozen times. And she said it was just as described, this big bulbous-headed alien being propped up by two local men. Really creepy, unforgettable. And one day a neighbor came over and said, I know something about photography, and I've got a friend who knows about biology and zoology. I'll just take that photo to him, and we'll look it over. And the man skipped town within a few days. By the end of the week, he was gone and never returned the photo. And it turns out he was in Army intelligence during the war. So he may have seen something that you would normally scoop up if you were in intelligence operations. And there goes the proof.
0: Oh, that's tough. That's when you hear things like that, that's believable. But then you're, you know, a little red flag in the back of your mind pops up and say, likely story. So people describe these things in propping up bodies. That, to me, seems almost unrealistic in a way. If I were to go to a crash site, I don't know if I would pose with corpses. Like, that seems like that would be a little bit too far for people that may be unaware of what they were looking at. So do you ever hear parts of these stories and you're a little skeptical and you start looking into them more? How do you handle parts like that?
5: I find it pretty believable. These were simple farm folks who might pose with a prize pig, you know, or some of their, you know, their livestock or something, or with their family. And they found the find of the century and wanted to be in on this, you know, thinking this is going to be news all over the world. I want my picture on the front page of every newspaper in the world. So they probably proudly posed. And, it's also true that the photographer who snapped that photo may have been low on film. He could have wanted more, but when the military came in, they took his big speed graphic camera and took the film and his notes and told him, you're not to write about this. But he kept the little brownie camera in his pocket. And so that's how that got sneaked out of the site and becomes part of the legend.
0: I get it. Well, it's also someone that works in media. When you're there to do a job, you just do the job. So if you snap a photo and you think you got what you needed, you move on to the next thing. That is not uncommon, and that is just part of the profession. So that doesn't surprise me at all. One shot and leaving. I think that's just the nature of a lot of photographers or people that worked in newspaper back then. What about the stories that you start to research? So you have family members that witnessed this photograph. You have people that were from the town that witnessed this themselves. They all give their testimonies. They seem to align with each other. That, I think, gives a lot of credence to a story when you have different people telling different accounts and all the accounts line up. So when did you start researching this, and did you ever get a chance to talk to any of the original witnesses?
5: Just barely. Almost everyone from 85 years ago is deceased, and in so many cases, I found that their children are also gone. So the story was in real danger of dying out. I did talk to one elderly lady who said, I lived on a farm not too far from the crash site, and I remember the adult standing around talking excitedly about, quote, this, you know, she didn't try to push herself into the story, but she says, I remember distinctly. And I've read a few other accounts of people that said, my grandparents used to talk about this. Oh, how I wish I had paid more attention to this talk of an alien crash, but I was just a kid at the time. So again, we have little bits and pieces that confirm the tale.
0: Yeah. And let me mention too, we've seen some documents come out in recent years and in months when the Department of War said they're going to be declassifying certain documents. So there's always these different waves of documents that have been declassified. Have you ever found a reference to this in any of those documents that may talk about some of the events you're describing?
5: Yes, I highly recommend folks go to www.majesticdocuments.com by Ryan S. Wood, where he's got a number of eye-popping government documents that refer to either crashed aerodynes, lenticular aerodynes, the jargon of the era, or little discs and, you know, bodies that had been recovered. And there's a couple that mention from FDR, Oval Office memos, that rather obliquely refer to these celestial wonders that have come to us, and forming a non-terrestrial science and technology committee in the aftermath of the Cape Girardeau crash. Well, what else could be, you know, non-terrestrial technology, you know, not just an asteroid that lands on Earth. I think we know what we're talking about here. A scientific committee to naturally start digging into the recovered remains of the bodies and the ship.
0: Yeah. And I know that you wrote about this, the UFO bombshell before Roswell. And people can look up your book, Paul Blake Smith. And this happened 1941. Roswell happened in 1947. There's a pretty big gap in between that. So this is really early take. As far as you can tell, is this one of the first documented UFO crashes?
5: Right. I know there's the Aurora claim of 1897, but two UFO investigators, Kevin Randles and Bill Burns, have looked into that Texas story, and they have decided there's nothing there. It was not extraterrestrial. So Cape Girardeau may be the first.
0: Ooh. All right. We're going to take a break, and I do want to talk more about military. I want to talk about government. Future U.S. presidents that may have passed through the crash site wanted to learn more about themselves that way. And we're going to take some of your questions in the next hour, too. But if you want to email me, Ryan Recker at coasttocoastam.com. Our guest is author Paul Blake Smith, the UFO bombshell before Roswell. Don't go anywhere on Coast to Coast AM.

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0: Happening.
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5: Edar.
6: Fox News, I'm Ted Lindner. U.S. CENTCOM saying possible remains of a third service member were found after an attack by Iran killed two other U.S. troops. CENTCOM also confirming a separate U.S. service member was killed in Iraq.
7: The U.S. responded to the U.S. loss of life with an intensified round of strikes into Iran.
6: That's Fox's Mike Tobin. Bahrain, meanwhile, announcing Monday morning they sounded their missile alert systems. And Kuwait said that their air defenses were working to intercept incoming Iranian fire as well. On Sunday afternoon, the 2026 FIFA World Cup champ was crowned.
8: Spain, for the second time in their history, have won the World Cup.
6: That call on Fox Sports as Spain defeated Argentina 1-0 in extra time for the crown. And Vice President J.D. Vance and his wife, Second Lady Usha Vance, announced the birth of their fourth child Sunday in a joint Instagram post. The couple said their baby boy, Alec Neil Vance, was born Sunday morning. America's listening to Fox News.
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1: And welcome back. I love hearing stories and sometimes how it ramps into the media where government agents show up, the men in black, perhaps, and tell you not to report on something. Book's called The UFO Bombshell Before Roswell, and the author is Paul Blake Smith. You can find his work online, and you can find his book, too. One of the things he mentioned is that sometimes you learn about these things because there may be a rogue journalist or someone that writes into a newspaper, maybe didn't know that the government didn't want you talking about it. However it is, the story got out there. More than just word of mouth, there are documented parts of history in newspapers. And I saw a story at coasttocoastam.com that the newspaper that broke the Roswell UFO story is shutting down. So this in Cape Girardeau happened in 1941, and the Roswell happened July 1947. So newspapers play a very important part in preserving history. Sad to see the newspaper that broke the Roswell UFO story is shutting down. Not sure this newspaper in Cape Girardeau, if it's still operating. Maybe I'll ask Paul Blake Smith that coming up after the break. If you want to email a question, Ryan Recker at coasttocoastam.com is how you do it. And you should become an insider. Get the app on your phone. Become an insider. Log in. You have downloadable podcasts. I mean, this dates back years and years. There's the Art Bell Vault and older shows for streaming, classic shows, news articles, show recaps, the ability to filter by maybe the topic you're researching or the host if you want to listen. Maybe you just enjoy it when I'm doing the show and you want to hear some older ones. I would be honored if you did that. Become an insider, and you can filter that way through the app or at coasttocoastam.com. All right, we're going to continue with Paul Blake Smith coming up after the break. Don't go anywhere.
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1: And welcome back to Coast AM. There's a book called The UFO Bombshell Before Roswell, Missouri's 1941 UFO Crash and Cover-Up. Author Paul Blake Smith joining us. And I'm getting some emails. Maybe I'll try to get to some of those questions later, Paul. But Can you talk about some of the coincidences around this Cape Girardeau incident from 1941? Because it seems like there's a couple of different U.S. presidents that may have passed through there or were made aware of. Can you maybe talk about the connection of the one future president that went through that area before the crash?
8: Yeah, it's very strange, but Senator Harry Truman was up for re-election in 1940 and not supported by President Roosevelt. He wanted another Democrat to win that position. But Harry won anyway, and while he was traveling through the Cape Girardeau area, he went south to farmland near our two airports. And he was there to look them over to see if they were worthy of being approved for funds. So he probably passed right through the area of the crash 5 months before it happened. And in the aftermath of the crash, a few years after, Harry Truman was very strangely handpicked by FDR to be on the ticket in 44 and become the next U.S. president because Roosevelt knew he was very sick and was not going to make it through his next term. And that's exactly what happened. Did knowledge of the crash vault Truman ahead of the line? It's certainly possible. He would need no briefing. He was the Grand Master Freemason of the state of Missouri, and FDR was a 32nd degree hardcore Freemason. So there was a bond there also.
1: Yeah. And, you know, it's fascinating because sometimes celebrities get involved in this, too. And I've heard stories about Jackie Gleason showing interest and crash sites or presidents taking them to show them what's been gathered. So you ever heard of stories where, let's say, celebrities get involved, like a Jackie Gleason, for example, in connection to a crash like this?
8: Well, not the Cape Girardeau crash, but I have written an entire book that's been signed up to become a future movie called The Nixon Gleason Alien Encounter. That was February of 1973. But there was a celebrity of sorts that knew about the crash, evidently, in 41. FDR's Secretary of State, Cordell Hull, a very famous man, was at the Washington, D.C. Capitol building with his cousin, an Ohio pastor, who once again had everything to lose and nothing to gain by passing along this story that they were, Hull swore, Reverend Holt, to secrecy, then took him down under the Capitol where they saw in a storeroom three glass jars with three dead aliens in them and boxes of metal debris, you know, as if it was a spaceship that was pieced together or not pieced together, actually. The sections were apart and very lightweight in nature. So Reverend Holt went home and told his daughters sometime later, and they repeated the story in the late 1990s before they passed away. And so it was an exact match, the description of what was kept in this storeroom. And Freemasons like Harry Truman and FDR have a great, great reverence and respect for the Capitol building. So in the days before the Pentagon and the CIA and the NSA, where else would you store these amazing items where they could be guarded by DC police, Capitol police? And the Army had a liaison office down under the Capitol right nearby. So it made a lot of sense to put them there for a while.
1: Wow. You know, I've heard the stories about Jackie Gleason, and it's so fascinating that you mentioned that you have other projects kind of looking at Hollywood and how sometimes presidents are enamored by the star power that's, hey, let's go check this out. Let me show you something cool. How come no one ever says that to me? Like, let's go check out this really cool thing. No one's ever offered to show me a crash site alien. But I understand, at least now, that we have the Department of War. They're releasing documents. They're putting some videos out. They're saying, draw your own conclusions, because they're not drawing their own. But even Vice President J.D. Vance said that one of his priorities, he wants to go to Roswell and check it out for himself, even though he hasn't done it. That would be the first thing that I would do if I was a high-ranking government official with clearance. I would go check this out. I would want to know what's in Ohio and Dayton at the Air Force Base. I would want to know what's at the archives underneath in Washington, D.C. That would be like a top priority for me. Where would you want to go if you had top clearance? What would be the first thing you would do with it?
8: Yeah, if they ever contact you, please do contact me, because I've never seen a UFO or an alien. I'm not going to make anything up. Boy, where would I want to go today? It's tough to tell after all these years where they would be storing this material, the files, photographs, film footage. I just wish we had agencies that are willing to release this. It's disconcerting to know the CIA went into the Department of Homeland Security offices recently, their overseer, and just took off, maybe at armed gunpoint, with these boxes of super secret documents and just stole them from the Department of Homeland Security. Supposedly they were related to UFOs. I don't know if that's true, but if so, that goes to show you the level of secrecy continuing that our government in its deepest, darkest forms of black ops and state secrets that have been kept for 85 years. They don't want to give them up. President Trump issued that proclamation on February 19th, the exact anniversary date of the Eisenhower encounter and the Nixon-Gleason encounter. Coincidence? Mm-hmm. I don't know.
1: Right. There is a silver lining to this, because they could have just destroyed these things and no one would know. But when you talk about some of these different letters where they're trying to research and understand the technology, I guess the silver lining is they didn't destroy it because they thought there was some value in studying it. So maybe they still exist somewhere that we'll be able to get it at some point. Which, by the way, the other presidents were involved. Wasn't there a scientist that wrote a letter to President Reagan? So this would have been, 40 years after the fact.
8: Right. Edward Teller was a friend of Ronald Reagan back in the 60s, and he wrote a letter in the early 80s after Reagan assumed office. And in the letter, here's a sentence, I'll read it directly. A menace greater than nuclear arm race exists. It does not originate here on Earth, but comes from space itself. A danger was perceived in 1939, only 2 years before a UFO was captured and Pearl Harbor. Now, gee golly, what was a UFO that we captured 2 years after 1939? I think that's yet another piece of the puzzle, another confirmation that Cape Girardeau was a very real event. It just keeps getting overshadowed by Roswell.
1: Right. Okay. So we all have the eyes on Roswell. And I think because there's a base there. So in Cape Girardeau now at this crash site, what's there? Is there anything left?
8: I don't think so. There's a story that someone posted online in a forum that said, my grandparents owned and farmed the crash site, that farm from 1941. They wouldn't tell me much about it, so I flew there as an adult and talked to the old farmer who had purchased the property from my grandparents sometime, I think, after the war, he said. And the farmer said he wasn't aware of any spaceship crash. However, he was digging a cistern, a big tank, to install in the ground, and he found these weird strips of metal. They couldn't be cut or bent, and they had strange hieroglyphic-type imprints or pictograms or logos in the metal. And he said he collected them all, and he stored them in his barn, and then he tore that down a few years before this young man arrived to question him. And he said he won't tell me what he's done with the debris, but this would be, of course, solid gold. If someone could bring this forward, it would be proof positive that this really did happen. Maybe in a bank vault or stored in somebody's attic somewhere. Someone's got a piece of debris like that fireman tried to smuggle out, or a photograph or a report or a diary that he wrote. I'm still mildly optimistic that someone will come forward as the dam breaks and more government files are released. Even though it's been mighty slow so far, the film footage released has not been very impressive, has it?
1: Well, kind of, yes and no. I'm impressed that they are releasing something. I like that. But sometimes you look at it and you say, okay, there could be another explanation for this. You just don't know what it is. It's nothing solid. But I will say that when you're watching something move consistently, they're not balloons in the air. Like the wind would make it look different if it was something that was getting pushed by an air current. This looked like it was, there's a lot of things that look like it's propelled by something. So people draw their conclusions. I think it is kind of neat to see some of these, but it's not the smoking gun that you're waiting for. Something else I was going to talk about Cape Girardeau. Sometimes you hear about these encounters where there's crash sites. And along with it is radiation. So did anyone at that crash site that you know of have any sort of exposure to anything that would have been harmful to their health?
8: I checked the Cape Girardeau newspapers. They actually have little bits of society columns on people who've grown ill and have been hospitalized if it was sent to a columnist. I haven't noticed anything in particular that is a red flag. I did read one like online comment that there is a radiated area of someone who had a farm in that vicinity that might have been the crash site, and it was just so darn vague. It's an interesting concept that maybe vegetation to this day doesn't grow, but I've checked aerial photos, you know, Google Earth, satellite Earth, and I don't see anything too smoking gunnish, if you want to call it that. I wish someone would come forward and say, I own the farm where the crash occurs, but the whole world would descend on this farm. So even if I knew the site, I'm not telling anyone. I don't want people's private home and their business trampled upon by sightseers and people digging around in the soil. It would just be madness.
1: Right. Okay. I would feel that would be what I would do. I would probably spend a week trying to find anything, even though we're so many years removed from it. I almost feel like there could be something left there, but you don't want people going on your property and, you know, digging stuff up. I get that too.
8: Right.
1: When I think of Cape Girardeau, the first thing as a radio broadcaster that comes to mind is Rush Limbaugh. And I know this would have happened before he was born, but is there any evidence that perhaps Rush Limbaugh was aware and knew about this? Did this influence him at all, this crash site?
8: Well, I had a pretty good arm as a little boy, so they made me a pitcher in Little League, and my umpire for many a game was this big beefy guy named Rusty. Rusty saw he was on local Cape Girardeau radio, and you know him better as Rush Limbaugh. He was calling the balls and strikes. But he had to leave Cape Girardeau to become famous, and he became a syndicated, international radio star. And in around 2007, someone called his live program and ask Rush, what's up with this UFO crash in your own hometown? And instead of dismissing him and saying, this is a lot of garbage, get out of here with this, he said, there's more to this story than you might think. And he moved on to the next caller. He obviously didn't want to talk about it for whatever reason, security, his own security. But, you know, that he did not trash the story lends credence. His father, Rush's father, who was friends with my father, was a big aviation buff and a pilot in World War II. And I think he hung out a lot at airports, and I bet he learned the story. Someone told me Rush, the broadcaster, said to friends that he first heard the story in the 1960s when he was going to Cape Girardeau High School. And my own stepmom, who has no interest in UFOs, said, I also heard the story for the first time in 1965 or six, when she was going to high school in Cape Girardeau as well.
1: I would believe that, because if you're from any place in the country, if there's some sort of history or a famous person that came from that area, you know, people want to figure out, you know, what came from their hometown. And if you're 20 years old and there was a UFO crash, a suspected crash, then of course everyone would talk about those type of events. I would be curious, you know, and when Rush Limbaugh brings it up on his program, if I was Rush Limbaugh in my 20s from Cape Girardeau, like let's say 30 years removed from this crash site at this point, first thing I would do, I want to reach out and I want to find people that were involved, because you're so close to it. You have to have a friend of a friend involved. So maybe he did know something about it. Maybe his curiosity did lead him in that direction. Okay, going back to the government side of this, because do you think the government, are you hopeful that perhaps in one of these future document dumps that we'll actually see something specific from this? Maybe you'll get some closure or some verification of your research through future disclosure?
8: I'm only mildly optimistic. It's like you've had this corpse that is down to the bare bones skeleton now after 85 years. and it's been picked apart pretty good. You know, they've had all this opportunity to censor and redact documents. There was a Nathan Twining report on Roswell from September of 1947 for President Truman and a select handful of Truman's top aides. And in that report, you can read it at majesticdocuments.com. It refers to the Missouri discovery of 1941. It refers to this twice. It says, we decided that the materials from Roswell were extraterrestrial in nature when compared to the Missouri discovery. So again, and again, we keep seeing these little references that corroborate the story, and maybe there's more left in the files. I keep hearing in 2027, we're going to be getting much more, and maybe even a big event is coming to really firmly establish that we are being visited, at least by a handful of races. I don't know what to believe anymore. Even in videos, I get discouraged because AI and CGI are so effective at creating fakes. So, I guess we can believe these government releases of footage. But as you say, they're not all that impressive, and who knows what's real anymore.
1: Yeah, I'm impressed that they are doing something, because every politician, when they're running for president, say we'll release it, and they never do. At least there's something that is being released. I think that to the extent of what they release, it's yet to be seen. But I am a little bit more optimistic than I have in the past. But there's a lot of enthusiasts and ufologists that have really followed this for decades and have done much more detailed research on it than what the government has released. So maybe the government can catch up to research that's already out there in a way.
8: Yeah.
1: Paul Blake Smith is our guest. Do you want to take some calls next hour?
8: Sure.
1: Yeah. I know some people may want to talk about Cape Girardeau, but they may have some other UFO questions, things like that. Are you open to talk about other crash sites, Roswell, stuff like that?
8: I surely can. I'm not the world's leading expert, but I do know some things.
1: Okay. Maybe I can ask you about this movie you hinted at. I love stuff like this idea of Jackie Gleason and, hey, let's go show you something cool. One day, I just want to meet someone powerful enough, they'll show me something cool. If you want to call in now, we'll start lining those up for author Paul Blake Smith, his book, The UFO Bombshell Before Roswell. And if you want to email me, Ryan Renker at coasttocoastam.com. Don't go anywhere.

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7: The conflict with Iran continues. I'm Ted Lindner, Fox News. CENTCOM announcing the deaths of four troops this weekend as the U.S. and Iran continue to trade fire in a dispute over the Strait of Hormuz. Fox's Marion Rafferty with the details this morning.
8: Fears of a wider war continue to grow. It comes as another U.S. service member was killed in the line of duty this weekend during a controlled detonation of a downed Iranian drone in northern Iraq. A separate Iranian attack on Friday killed two other U.S. troops in Jordan. A third went missing, but unidentified remains have since been found. The U.S. has been targeting everything from IRGC forces to air defense facilities and weapon storage sites.
7: President Trump says this latest round of strikes were in honor of the dead service members.
9: They've got very little left. They've got some missiles. They've got some drones. They've got some manufacturing ability. Not much. We control the strait. They don't control anything. So we'll see what happens, but we hit them very hard again tonight.
7: Also this morning, Bahrain signing its missile alert systems as Kuwait said that their air defenses were working to intercept incoming Iranian fire as well. There's a new FIFA World Cup champion.
10: And with the last chance of the game, he'll lift his ball forward. Simon thought about coming, stays at home. It's knocked down and only finds Ferran Torres. His final touch of the game. He had the decisive touch as well.
7: That call on Fox Sports as Spain beats defending champion Argentina 1-0 in extra time at the stadium in New Jersey, Spain's first championship since 2010. And Vice President J.D. Vance and Second Lady Usha Vance welcoming their fourth child of the world Sunday morning, baby boy Alec Neal, born at Walter Reed Medical Center in Maryland. The proud parents announced they were expecting back in January. The couple has three other children aged 9, 6, and 4. 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

0: And the brother of former Director of National Intelligence Tulsi Gabbard facing charges for allegedly trying to lure children to his hotel room in Hawaii. Police say 55-year-old Batardi Gabbard allegedly approached the children, including a 9-year-old boy, at the pool area of a hotel in Waikiki and offered them gum and money to get them to join him. He's charged with second-degree custodial interference. I'm Ted Lindner. This is Fox News.
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1: And thank you for joining us tonight. We have another hour here in your calls and questions for Paul Blake Smith. He wrote the

0: book, The UFO Bombshell Before Roswell. This is Cape Girardeau, Missouri, 1941. Keep in mind, Roswell happened the summer of 1947, so many years before. So the things that were described there would have been pretty unique at the time. When you think about the descriptions of UFO crashes and aliens, and when Roswell came around, it became a lot more popular in culture for people to carry stories around. Well, what happens if it never happened before? Then what are you describing? And that's kind of what happened in Cape Girardeau. So if you want to talk to author Paul Blake Smith, feel free to give us a call now. We'll start lining those up. If you go to coasttocoastam.com, you can check out some of the news stories that are on there. And there's one story in particular where you can watch a robot couple get married in a Russian wedding ceremony. And there's video of this. There's, you know, the robot in the suit and the robot in the dress. And they kind of, you know, wheel their way in and walk down the aisle, and you're watching this ceremony and you think, why are they doing this with robots? This is so unnecessary. Totally unnecessary. I think you shouldn't try to usher in the Terminator part of our society. Just give it a break. Don't do the weddings. Don't make the T-1000 or whatever the Terminator robot's called. And let's just avoid that part. If we could, please. We'll take your calls coming up next with Paul Blake Smith on Coast to Coast AM.
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2: 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I told them what I'm doing, and they said, "Well, what's it doing that it stopped that coughing?" I said, "I can't answer that. It just stopped it."
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0: And welcome back to Coast AM. I'm Ryan Recker. 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Joining us now, the author of The UFO Bombshell Before Roswell. You can find the book online. Paul Blake Smith, are you ready to take some calls from listeners?
6: I am. I'm busy checking my mail to see if my invitation to the Russian robot wedding came in. I haven't seen it yet.
0: I didn't get it either. It's probably best not to be invited to that because I don't want any part of this. These robots getting married.
6: Yeah, my reaction is the same thing. Why would you want to waste your time and money with this nonsense?
0: It's. I don't even know if it's so much about wasting your time. It's just a big question mark. What is the purpose of this? There literally is no good purpose for this. Okay, let's take some calls. How about we go to the international line? We haven't taken an international call yet today. Don is in Alberta, Canada. You're on Coast to Coast AM with Paul Blakesmith. Go ahead.
7: Hi, Ryan. Hi, Paul. I was just Googling Shag Harbor, 1967. Well-documented. Just do a regular Google search. Minister of Defense, ex-Minister of Defense, Paul Hellyer, the late Paul Hellyer, he wrote a number of books. He was on Coast to Coast, did a number of interviews talking about UFOs. Where I grew up, they even built a UFO landing pad after a UFO spent hours, and it was quite, like, it was 300-meter diameter. So, and then, of course, now they got a UFO pizza place, and they got a tourist center is a UFO. But I just find it really interesting that Canadians don't seem to be more open about it. Like, I probably see about two UFOs a year, and I've discovered now, like, the F-18s go one way on a flight path, the helicopters go another way on the flight path, and the UFOs go another way on the flight path. So the last UFO I seen, I don't really understand it, but it looked like an engine off of a 747 going backwards, and it had two little 4-inch wings. It was probably doing like 600-700 knots. And the weird part, it had a red band in the center of the back part, would be the fins on the engine, the F-18 engine. But we seem to be far more open about UFOs in Canada than the United States. Why does the United States have the tendency to lock everything down in Canada? Just like, oh yeah, we have the UFOs. No big deal.
0: Okay. Well, I guess I wasn't familiar with Canada being more open than the United States. I know there has been collaboration between companies or countries as of late. There's been other countries that have been releasing files too. What have you found about that, Paul Blakesmith? Have you found that Canada or maybe some other countries may have better record keeping and disclosure than us?
6: They were part of the Five Eyes program that President Roosevelt began in the weeks after the Cape Girardeau UFO crash in like May and June of 1941. And it was, according to one Canadian politician, all about keeping your eyes peeled for possible UFO activity or crashes. And this was a man named Larry McGuire who came forward in March 2023. He was a Canadian member of parliament. And he didn't get much of an answer back from his government. But as you say, or this caller said, Paul Hellyer did discuss a lot of what he knew. He was Canada's Secretary of Defense. And he even mentioned that President Eisenhower did indeed meet with some friendly human-like aliens, which was the subject of my book, President Eisenhower's Close Encounters, February 19th, 1954. So I wouldn't get too discouraged that Canada in Shag Harbor, at least, doesn't have too much on the big UFO event, because Cape Girardeau has nothing. There's no museum. There's no yearly festival or parade or not even a T-shirt when you go to town. I hate to badmouth my own hometown, but if you're going there, there is no crash site to go to and nothing to attend. And you may talk to people, and a few may know about the crash, but others are like, what are you, crazy?
0: That seems like an opportunity for you, but like here in Michigan, where I'm located outside the Detroit area, if you go a little bit north to Frankenmuth, very tourist area, but you'll find T-shirts and pamphlets and tours for Bigfoot hunting in Michigan. Very opportunistic in a way where they want to make it very well known. There's a history of Bigfoot in Michigan, particularly the Great Lakes. There's a lot of stuff. Further north you go, people see things. And then you go further north to Canada, you see even more things. They're not shying away from it. Cape Girardeau, if they're not bringing this up as part of its history, they are really making a mistake. And maybe, Paul, you got to get your book into some of these stores and you got to get some information out there for these people.
6: Well, I hope so. You know, Roswell has totally embraced that UFO crash. It's a whole culture down there with stores and museums and T-shirts. And I think like a yearly get together and people who are the descendants of the eyewitnesses to all of this still talk about it. And that's the way you go about it, even though a bit of it is what you might call crass commercialization. In a democracy, in a capitalist state, you know, you make money off of what's popular, and that's the way we do business in our country.
0: I like it. You know, even if it's kind of, you know, cheeky in a way, I still like it. All right, let's go to the wild card line. And Mary is calling in from New Jersey. Mary, you're on Coast to Coast AM. Go ahead.
8: I answer here because I'm on the radio. Just a simple question about Roswell. How many beings did they find? Were they human beings? How many were there? Were they dead or alive?
6: At Cape Girardeau, there were three, one was still barely alive. Colonel Philip Corso wrote the day after Roswell, and he was a guest on Coast to Coast, a very fine gentleman. And he wrote that military scientists investigating the Roswell crash and the bodies came to the conclusion that these were gray biorobots, that they were like stooges or lackeys of a higher intelligence that didn't care to come here and get too involved, and with good reason. We're often at war, and we certainly were in 1941 of the Cape Girardeau crash. The European theater and the Pacific theater were all heavily involved in violent warfare. So you might have sent a race of cloned, programmed beings to do some dirty work, to take samples, hopefully not of human beings, but maybe Cape Girardeau was cattle country, dairy country. That could be an excuse to have been in the area. They might have encountered pilot error, mechanical error, weather-related issues. Who knows? But the cause of the crash is unknown. But I think Colonel Corso's explanation of what they found at Roswell fits Cape Girardeau pretty well, too.
0: Yeah. Well, when you think about just what goes on in nature, and this might be more of a scary thought, but ants always send a scout out first, and if they find something, they relay the information, and then all the other ants come. Now, if that were true with UFOs in Earth, then we might be in for some problems. Let's go back to the wild card line. Aaron is in Fountain Valley, California. Aaron, you're on Coast to Coast AM. Go ahead.
9: Hey, thanks, Ryan Ricker, for accepting my call, and also Donna Walker, the call screener. Okay,
0: you got it.
9: My
0: go
9: question
0: ahead, Aaron.
9: Is Paul Blake Smith. I have a few thoughts. How did the UFO crash, and are we shooting them down? In 1936, there was an incident in Black Forest in Germany prior and during World War II of a UFO crash. And then you also have the account way back in 1561 of the Nuremberg phenomenon of like a celestial battle over Germany in the skies. I feel like this is our American first UFO, and then maybe the Germans had it back in 1936 in the Black Forest.
6: I've heard that rumor many times. I'm not the world's leading expert, but Cape Girardeau had a large German community, especially farmers, and they even had a Lutheran church that conducted services in German back in the 1940s before we went to war with Germany. So that would have been another reason for orders from high up in Washington, D.C., to tell people, soldiers on the ground, hush it up, scoop it up, and get it out of there, and tell everyone to keep their mouths shut. They would not want pro-Bundes or pro-Hitler Nazis in the southeast Missouri area to learn of this big state secret, to keep it from what we thought would be our inevitable our enemy in World War II. And it did happen that way, that we went to war against Nazi Germany. So there are a number of German connections, and even Reverend Huffman, that name is of German derivation, and so was the mayor of Cape Girardeau. So you would have to read my book to learn more. But that kind of brings us around to the Magenta crash of 1933 in Italy, in which Benito Mussolini clamped down on that story and had it scrutinized. And according to David Grush, the government whistleblower, former intelligence operative, he said that story is quite true, and that quote, we scooped it. We stole it from Mussolini and the Italians when we invaded Italy with our allies in 1944 and 45 and brought it back to America. So that would also qualify as, quote, celestial wonders that have come to us, as FDR said.
0: Wow. Well, this call seems related. Let's go to the wild card line. And David is in Ohio. You're on Coast to Coast AM. Go ahead.
10: Yes, I like to ask your guests. The Nazis had a thing called the bell in the rockets. Do you think, Paul, that they had already made alien contact? And I heard like that last caller thought, and maybe they actually got their rockets and the bell experiments from aliens. And I'll hang up and listen to your answer.
6: I don't think rocketry was that advanced. Cape Girardeau, Missouri is in the heart of the American Midwest and the North American continent, and it was a circular disc. I really don't see that being a missile or a rocket fired all the way from Europe. However, I have heard about the German story and the claims thereof, and that would have been something FDR wanted clamped down on to keep it from the Nazis and keep it a state secret so we could investigate and possibly weaponize our own find and maybe create our own counter version of the bell, as they call it. Supposedly, FDR had a source that was connected to the Vatican, and they learned from the Pope of the Magenta crash in Italy, with Mussolini being based out of Rome, and that's where Vatican City is. And so that may have influenced FDR's edict, I'm speculating, to keep the whole story of Cape Girardeau clamped down as Mussolini did, as a virtual template for what happened in 1941.
0: Okay. I think we got time for another call here. Let's go east of the Rockies. And Bill is in Memphis, Tennessee. You're on Coast to Coast AM. Go ahead.
11: Yes, thanks for taking my call. I'll cut to the chase. Sir, when do you think an extraterrestrial craft is going to land in the good old U.S. of A? Question number one. Number two, and how do you think the populace, wherever it is, will act?
6: In 1941, I think they probably were correct in that they were trying to avoid a panic, as they seemed to perceive in the 1938 War of the Worlds radio broadcast by Orson Welles. No one wanted that on a widespread scale in 41. Yet another reason to keep the lid on the Cape Girardeau story. No one wanted to roil the stock market or create another Great Depression. But how would we react today? We're much more prepared for this through TV shows like Mork and Mindy or My Favorite Martian and on, and movies, Steven Spielberg's movies, Disclosure Day. We have graphic novels and books and documentaries on aliens, and I think people are much more prepared and would not panic or act crazy or quit school or quit their job as they were afraid in the 1940s. So it's an interesting theory. I can't predict human behavior too much, but I think we would handle it okay. But, you know, what would be the proof? Would they land at the Super Bowl or outside a stadium of 50,000 where the government could not deny this on live television? What kind of scenario are we talking about?
0: Yeah. Okay. That's good questions. One email question came in from Tony. And I had another one that was similar to this. It said, enjoy listening to the show. I was wondering if you could talk about the fact that these aliens were smart enough to build a spaceship, travel all the way to our planet just to crash. If that's so, they're not as smart as we thought, to, if they can't land, essentially, is what they're saying. You ever think about that? What happens when it comes to crashing? We talked about crashing and someone speculated it could have been shot down. But in this case, if they have the advanced technology, you think they'd be able to land.
6: Right. American pilots crash all the time, and they're trained to handle our gravity and electromagnetic forces and to handle weather in our modern airplanes. And they still keep crashing. So aliens are from another world. They may not have been familiar with these factors, and they had a problem and crashed.
0: You know, and I know scientists would argue with this, but I think about the way we understand science and physics and just the way the universe works. Our understanding may be close, but it may not be accurate in some ways that aliens figured something else out. So there could be variations, different parts of the universe, including ours, which may have thrown off their instruments or something. There's a lot of possibilities out there. We're going to continue to take some more calls. Paul Blake Smith is our guest, and if you want to talk UFOs with him, his book is called The UFO Bomb.

0: events of the day.
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0: are heard.
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0: Every day.
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15: Fox News, I'm Sue Guzman. The U.S. has carried out a new round of strikes against Iran, and it comes as CENTCOM announced the death of another U.S. service member.
0: Service members were disposing of the explosives in an Iranian attack drone with a controlled explosion. Something went wrong, and another U.S. service member was killed.
15: Fox's Mike Tobin, the continuing conflict resulting in a rise in gas prices this morning, dumped to an average of $4 a gallon, according to AAA. This after the U.S. and Iran launched new attacks. There's a new World Cup champion.
16: Spain, for the second time in their history, have won the World Cup.
15: Fox Sports with the call. Final score against Argentina, 1-0.
17: We started the final 15-minute period of this World Cup final, and Ferran Torres, who had been sent on as a substitute, scored that goal.
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1: And welcome back. We have one more segment here with author Paul Blake Smith. You can find his book, The UFO Bombshell, Before Roswell, Missouri's 1941 UFO Crashing Cover-Up. Cover-Up, the big part of it. When you think about Cape Girardeau, Missouri, 1941, that is years before Roswell in July of 1947. Here we are discussing this, and if you have a question or comment or you want to talk about disclosure, this would be a good chance for you to do that with Paul Blake Smith. And I'll try to read some email questions to ryanrecker@coasttocoastam.com, but we have some open lines on the wildcard line now if you wanted to get on with your question. All right, if you go to coasttocoastam.com, you can find a link to Paranormal Dates if you're looking for someone to hang out with, and maybe you want someone that likes topics like this. And you find that sometimes when you bring this up in public, the strangers you don't know, they're a little bit weirded out by it. 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And something new is happening. 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What does that mean? Well, they're filming, and soon will be filming, rather, a documentary series, a TV show, that's going to be looking at people that met in a paranormal way, or experiences, or interested in paranormal dating. And I saw that George Norrie is involved in it, of course, with Paranormal Date. So that's exciting. Maybe you met someone on that dating website and you want to be featured. They have a casting call right now at ParanormalDate.com. You can check it out for yourself. All right, we'll take some more of your comments, your questions. Paul Blake Smith is our guest. Don't go anywhere on Coast to Coast AM.
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1: And welcome back to Coast AM. I'm Ryan Recker, ryanrecker@coasttocoastam.com. If there's an email question that you would like to ask, our guest here is Paul Blake Smith. You can find his book online, paulblakesmith.com, UFO Bombshell Before Roswell. Are you ready to take some more calls?
5: I surely am. Fire away.
1: Okay. Let's start west of the Rockies, and Mark is in Roseville, California. Mark, you're on Coast to Coast AM. Go ahead.
8: Good. Yeah, I'd like to ask Paul, what are you going to do when you find out this is all real?
5: Well, I think the Cape Girardeau crash certainly is real, and probably the Roswell crash as well. And I'll point out quickly that there's a theory that radar jammed the technology of the craft from another world at Roswell. So I did some research, and in 1941, there really was very little radar, but there was some on some East Coast military installations. And there's nothing to say that alien technology was discombobulated by that radar back then, and then it limped along and came to a crashing halt in a Missouri farm field. I did talk to, or at least I got a message from a woman who says, my grandmother's sister had a farm not too far from the crash site, and they saw this craft going overhead. It was down pretty low, and it was emitting sparks like it was in big trouble. So that's an example of it was having a mechanical problem before it crashed. So there's no telling if the creatures involved were killed in flight or upon impact, but they were not reported to have any visible injuries. And that's what this Reverend Holt said in Washington, D.C. after he came back and told his daughters, these three aliens in three glass jars had no visible injuries.
1: Let's go to the wild card line, and Rick is in Dallas, Texas. Rick, you're on Coast to Coast AM. Go ahead.
9: Thank you very much. Mr. Smith, I want to get your book. It sounds very intriguing, and I believe everything you've said about it. By the way, my great-grandmother, she was born right up the road from you there in Saxton. But the point I was wanting to make was, I know earlier somebody brought up the Aurora, Texas case, 1897, and you kind of brushed it off and said it had been debunked by two gentlemen. And I just wanted to clarify on that to my knowledge, that's still a very wide-open case. I don't have any evidence against it other than one woman a few years after the fact. She spread the rumor that this was a hoax. The railroad had bypassed Aurora, and it was a way to get try to draw commercialism to the town, but she was later totally discredited. And in fact, the History Channel went in 15-20 years ago and did an investigation. They found the crash site, by the way, is on a farm there where my best friend's cousin knew the owner. He took us out there, and they found pieces of that metal just like what y'all had there in Missouri, and also the windmill that thing had crashed into. And it ended up in a water well there, and they had cemented it over. Well, they broke all that loose for this investigation, sent divers down in there, and they found some of those metallic strips like we're talking about. The cemetery where that critter was supposedly buried is a couple of miles down the road there. I've been there many times, and we know right where it is. The Baptist church there conducted a Baptist ceremony for him and buried him there. The marker was a little engraved stone. It got stolen in 1973, and then they put another one back, and then it got swiped. But we know right where the thing was. And, in fact, the preacher up there at the Aurora Baptist, we were in the same school in high school, of all things, and he's the preacher up there now. But I just want to let you know that that case is, there's a lot of evidence behind it, and it's by no means been totally debunked like those guys tried to say.
5: Okay. That's good information. And yeah, that's good information. And it might well be a true story. I'm just passing along that two UFO investigators have looked into it, and they decided that it was not extraterrestrial, but it might be. I mean, they're not the be all end all, authority. Kevin Randles looked into it, and he felt that it was likely a metal-clad balloon that was being test-run by either the Army at Fort Hood or Fort Worth. But who knows? It might have been extraterrestrial, and I appreciate this gentleman calling in with that information.
1: Okay, let's go back to the wildcard line, and Will is in New York. You're on Coast to Coast AM. Go ahead.
10: Hi, good evening, gentlemen. Great conversation. I really appreciate this gentleman, this guest, real thorough knowledge of this incident. It really rings true. And I just want to mention that, you know, that the way that you described the photograph, or that, you know, various people say this one photograph of, you know, the, individuals there, propping up, you know, what might have been the alien. That really rings true to me, because when I think about to all my relatives going back a few generations, like to the 1800s when they were first photographed, whenever they went hunting, like especially I have all these photos of them with deer and elk, and one was a bear, like anything, especially back before present day, that would be like the impulse would be to, you know, take a picture of whatever it is that you found. And just one other quick comment. You know, when I first was listening to your conversation tonight, I missed the very beginning, and I actually thought that you sounded a lot like Rush Limbaugh, and I guess that your accent is very authentic to that area of the country. And although I find your conversation to be much more pleasant than the kind of things that he would have on the radio. But I want to thank you for this topic. It's terrific. Thank you.
1: Great. Thank you.
5: Well,
1: go ahead.
5: Yeah, I was in college in Southeast Missouri State University and took radio courses. And one of my classmates was a rather burly, gruff-sounding African-American gentleman. He was quite polite and friendly. His name was Ced. We know him today as Cedric the Entertainer. One of my classmates, I remember him. But I'll point out very quickly a little note I have. In my research, I discovered a December 31st, 1949 newspaper article, which quotes a reporter named Fletcher Pratt, who attended a science conference, and he was known as a respected military war correspondent. He stood up at this science conference and said, "My sources have told me that sometime in this decade of the 1940s, an alien spaceship crash landed, human little creatures, strange creatures, he called them, at least 3 feet in height, were recovered, and that they were killed simply by atmospheric pressure. They couldn't breathe our air, and the pressure of our stratosphere and Earth's lithosphere and all of that stuff, it just was too much." And that might, again, be the Cape Girardeau case, where there were no visible injuries. General George C. Marshall, who was FDR and Truman's top military aide, supposedly told the scientist in Mexico City in the early 50s, "We've had 3 UFO crashes in America, and in all cases, the aliens died of being unable to breathe our air, and they incinerated from within." So, again, these stories seem to kind of hang together and corroborate each other.
1: Okay, let's go back to the wildcard line. And George is in Michigan. George, you're on Coast to Coast AM. Go ahead.
11: Hello, everybody. What I was calling up to ask you, you know, scientists say that the speed of light is 186,000.7 miles per second. That being the case, they said a lot of these lights that we see are already burned out, and we're just now getting the light. Wouldn't it be possible that some of these crashes that have occurred are from a different dimension?
5: Yes. I find that possible, okay. And we may start hearing some of that if we get government disclosures, and people are already talking about this, that people from another world might travel on interdimensional portals, wormholes, stargates, etc., a dimensional rift, or they might even come from a higher dimension and not from our physical Milky Way galaxy at all. So we start getting into the ideas like in Star Trek, where the Captain Kirk and Mr. Spock and all went to a different dimension and, you know, an alternate reality and met their counterparts, well, you can get into all kinds of speculation, and it's fun to think about, but who knows what's going to be revealed in the years ahead.
1: Okay. Let's go back to the wild card line, and Denver is in Jackson, Mississippi. You're on Coast to Coast AM. Go ahead, Denver.
12: I want to talk about, I was blessed to read Riley Martin's book. He was a contactee when he was young in Arkansas in 1953. And through the years, they assist him to write a book. And if everybody would read that book, The Coming of Ten. So, Paul, have you heard about Riley Martin?
5: No, I'm not familiar with that case.
12: Okay, I'm going to tell you a little bit about it. He wrote this book with the assistance of someone that was more millions of years advanced than we are. And when he wrote the book, he sent a copy to NASA, And 6 months go by, and one day they approached him on a helicopter when he's riding a horse. Only thing they want to know is, how does he know that the Chinese had landed on the moon over 200 years before we got there? The aliens told him that. But in other words, the aliens made clear to him that different groups come here on different agendas. They come here to look over the earth like that. And they made it very clear that our government know that they are here and they're present. And, you know, I wish everybody would read that book. It would get more open-minded. And one more thing I want to comment on. Gaetano Bruno, the great Italian philosopher, this is what he said. As a conscious being is aware of self and this universal intelligence, to the same degree it has possession of its soul. Thus, earth had no monopoly soul, but man shares soul is a conscious phenomenal being, you know, known today, you know. We got plenty of intelligent life out there. Comments?
1: Thank you, Denver.
5: I think that could be very accurate, that there are a number of races and they have different agendas. And as I always tell people, I walk down the hall of my apartment building and I meet people who are friendly. Some are secretive and covert, and others who are just downright hostile. Why can't aliens be of different personality types, too, with different agendas or reasons for being here? I think most of them are scientific. They're poking around as if they're taking a field trip for a zoology class and looking us and our wildlife and our environment over, and hopefully helping us avoid destroying our environment, especially through nuclear war. But it's speculation, I'll admit.
1: Or they could just be enthusiasts that are curious. This could be a hobby for them, building a craft aircraft that doesn't quite make it past the atmospheric pressure of Earth. Who knows? So many possibilities. Let's go east of the Rockies. And Brother Don is calling in from Kent, Ohio. You're on Coast to Coast AM. Go ahead.
13: Oh, brothers Ryan and Paul, great program, full of, you know, knowledge and facts. Back in 1933, I believe it was June, a little bit west of Milan, Italy, Acorn or a Bell type craft crashed, and it had the standard Nordic types inside, I believe. And it wasn't until about 1944-45 that Pope Pius the 12th decided to, you know, have this craft transferred to use some, a Jesuit priest and Swiss intermediaries to transfer this to the American side. So this has been going on for quite some years. You guys are right on target with this.
1: Okay.
5: Incredibly, Benito Mussolini gave a speech in February 1941, 2 months before the crash, and he's quoted as saying the United States are far more likely to be invaded by the not-so-well-known but warlike inhabitants of the planet Mars, who will come down in space crafts of unimaginable flying fortresses. That's a direct quote. We have to believe Mussolini kind of either was completely mad or he had inside knowledge of what he captured and was having his scientists investigate. And as I mentioned, David Grush corroborates that the Magenta crash near Milan was a very real thing, and it was something that had to be covered up at the time. Maybe they did not want to panic in Italy either. So it's just almost mind-boggling how far this goes back and how much has been covered up and kept from the public, and we're kind of treated like children who can't handle the facts.
1: Well, for the sake of time, I wanted to read this one email because I think it might be important. It said, if numerous stories of UFO crashes are true, then who is responsible for maintaining the secrecy after these secret holders die themselves? So part of this is the question. The other part is, do you have a plea for anyone that may hold a secret that hasn't told anyone?
5: Part of me would like somebody out there who knows and has debris to send it to me, but then I'm afraid I would be descended upon by government agents. So maybe that's not such a great idea. There's a UFO investigator named Preston Dennett, and he has done such marvelous work uncovering so many stories, eyewitness accounts of people, especially around Wright-Patterson Air Force Base, who have seen bodies and seen craft, and they're under guard at times, and they got a glimpse of things they shouldn't have seen. And it lends credence to the idea that not only is the Cape Journal crash real, and it probably ended up there at a very advanced metallurgical laboratory they had. It was the perfect place to take things like that to, but it's probably still ongoing and it's top secret. And whether we ever get all the facts or even half the facts, I don't know whether to be optimistic or not. It's still not playing out in my lifetime as the way I had hoped, but you know, I'm still alive and kicking. So let's see what happens.
1: So you got that going for you. Well, you have the book, The UFO Bombshell Before Roswell, Missouri's 1941 UFO Crash and Cover-Up. If people wanted to find your book or your work, where can they go?
5: Any online bookseller like BarnesandNoble.com or Amazon.com or the publishers, Llewellyn.com. And I try to cram in as much fact and information and give you, the reader, your money's worth and make it, you know, worth your time and money to explore and read and think about this. So I thank you for having me on. It's a great, great subject.
1: I'll tell you what, you gave us some great information. I know there's a lot of people that didn't know about this until tonight, and now they do, and the word will spread. Thank you so much, Paul Blake Smith. We appreciate your time here on Coast to Coast AM.
5: You're welcome.
1: Well, that does it for us. So many people to thank. Dan Galante, Donna Walker, Adam Thompson, Michael Cosio, Gina Silvetti, Tom Danheiser, Sue Trakis, Bill May, Sean Lottasewer, Lex Lonehood, my mentor Phil Tower, and the legends George Norrie and Art Bell, who make it all possible because of you. Looking forward to coming back sometime in the future. If you want to email me, Ryan Recker at coasttocoastam.com. Hopefully we get some future shows here soon. But in between shows, just send me an email. I like to get those. Have a great night.

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7: Hitting Iran a ninth straight night. I'm Dave Anthony, Fox News. This after Iran's deadly attacks in neighboring countries housing American bases. Fox's Trey Yingst reports from Tel Aviv.
8: According to U.S. Central Command, a variety of different targets were hit, including Iranian military command centers, surveillance sites, maritime capabilities, missile and drone launch positions, and communications networks. The strikes do come after three U.S. service members were killed by an Iranian ballistic missile attack in Jordan on Friday. A fourth soldier was killed in northern Iraq during a controlled detonation of an unexploded Iranian drone. President Trump reacted to the deaths of these soldiers Sunday.
9: We feel very badly, but you know, those great people, those great patriots were out there fighting that Iran cannot have a nuclear weapon.
7: The president also again maintains the U.S. controls the Strait of Hormuz, which Iran also claims to control with recent attacks on ships. Oil prices aren't moving much today, but their recent rise back up have lifted gas back to $4 a gallon. And AAA's national average for regular, that's 13 cents more than last Monday. A changing of the guard is coming this morning in Britain, where Fox's Jeff Paul reports from London.
10: In a short time, we expect Keir Starmer to appear outside of 10 Downing Street and address the media for a final time as Prime Minister. Then he's off to Buckingham Palace to meet with King Charles and formally resign. And then in comes to the picture Andy Burnham, who will also meet with the King and be asked to set up a new government. Now, the former mayor of Manchester has so far made a lot of promises about restoring hope, improving quality of life, and making things more affordable.
7: Soccer's big tournament is over.
11: Spain, for the second time in their history, have won the World Cup.
7: The final call on Fox, dominated by Spain in the final, beating defending champion Argentina 1-0 in extra time, outshooting him 20-2. None of Argentina's shots were on goal. Spain set a World Cup record, only giving one goal in the tournament. 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
7: There were protests over the weekend over artificial intelligence data centers that some oppose in many states following controversy in New York.
16: New York Democratic Governor Kathy Hochul said on CBS Face the Nation a year-long moratorium she signed on large data centers shields people from drained resources used to run them.
17: New Yorkers want protection. There's a lot of anxiety. Companies want certainty. We'll give them both.
16: Tennessee GOP Senator Marsha Blackburn said on Fox's Sunday Morning Futures, that's

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0: from the Great Lakes on the other side of Erie. I'm Ryan Recker, your host tonight on Coast to Coast AM. Oh, whenever I hear that music kick in, better than any shot of espresso you can put into your body. Great, great show planned for you. In the first half, we're going to talk to the Haunted Housewives, Teresa Argy and Kathy Weber, a duo that uncovers stories of the paranormal by going into the field and researching them. I'm looking forward to hearing about their experiences. In the second half of the show, Paul Blake Smith wrote books on a variety of topics. He's here to discuss the UFO bombshell before Roswell. I know this is going to be a good show because as I was preparing for the show, I'm kind of scrolling Facebook and up pops Harry Houdini. It's almost like it was planned that way. But when I see a picture of Harry Houdini, I know it's going to be a good show. If you want to email me, Ryan Recker at coasttocoastam.com. I do check my emails through the show and I try to respond to them during the break. So feel free to send me a message. Sometimes you have questions for the guest, but we do open the phone line so you get to talk to them directly. Have a lot to get to on the show today. And I want to congratulate Spain on winning the World Cup. In the United States, East Rutherford, New Jersey, where they played tonight, beat Argentina. Great game. I'm not a soccer fan per se, but from what I can tell, very exciting game. And I know a lot of people were watching that. I know it was a very successful America's World Cup. It sounds like we played a fine host between Mexico, United States, and Canada. Let's hope that we get the games again sometime in the future. If you go to coasttocoastam.com, you can find some fantastic stories on there, too. I was reading a lot of stories about robots on our website right now. If you like to watch AI stories and robot stories, this would be a good time to go to coasttocoastam.com. Looking forward to our first guest, the Haunted Housewives, which is next on Coast to Coast AM.
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3: 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I'm your host, Ryan Recker. 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Known as the Haunted Housewives, they are a unique paranormal duo that hits the field, uncovers true stories of America's most intriguing haunted locations. Joining us now, Teresa Argy and Kathy Weber. Welcome to Coast AM.
4: Thanks, Ryan.
5: Thank you, Ryan.
3: Well, I'm happy to have you on the show tonight, and it's interesting that a duo joins us tonight. You go and you investigate haunted places. There's sure a lot. Any specific regions you like to check out? Any more haunted than others?
4: Well, Kathy and I are a duo because we basically share a brain, and we probably couldn't work without each other. We've been doing it so long. We really like our native state, Ohio. There's a lot of history here, and we follow the history to find the hauntings. And I mean, that's kind of how I hooked up with Kathy, because she was the historian. And actually, where Kathy's from is prime ghost territory, the city she lives in.
5: I'm from Kathy, Willoughby, and Willoughby is where all the stories came from that Teresa started to love. And she kept explaining to me, I can't just tell stories about ghosts and history. I have to actually hunt the ghosts. And I told her, no thanks. And now it's almost two decades later, and here we are.
3: You have to hunt them. It almost seems aggressive when you put it that way. So when you say hunt them, that means you are going to them. You're going to these haunted locations. So it's probably better you hunt them than them come to you. Let's talk about some of the different stories you've walked into. Are there any notable investigations that you've had in Ohio?
4: Yeah, some of our best investigations and our more interesting findings have happened to places here in Ohio. And again, I think, like Kathy said, I was coming from a place where, oh, I want to find ghosts. And Kathy was coming from a place where it's like, well, you know, we need to know the history before we can kind of know what's going on with any sort of haunting. And that's what I learned from her. And so we focus now on, when we look for places or investigations, or when we go to places, we really want a place that has a unique or interesting history. So it could be the most haunted place in the world, but if it's just some old apartment building with not a lot of history, it doesn't really intrigue us enough to actually look and go. I mean, there are ghost hunters out there that will go anywhere, and that's great for them. But for Kathy and I, we look for history. And like she was talking about Willoughby, Ohio, where Kathy owns and operates the Willoughby Ghost Walk, which is the best ghost tour in the nation, been going for 19 years. But just even there, the history is good because the town is historic. And we do have a lot of those kind of towns here in Ohio. You got to kind of look for them. But like Kathy says, you got to look for them. So some of our favorite places are local, like Willoughby Cole, and a lot of places in Willoughby that we like to talk about. So we start from a place of history, and that usually leads us to ghosts.
5: Yeah. And think about it, Ryan, when you're driving around and you look over and you see this big old house, you got to be curious to know what the history is. And then, you know, the next thing that comes to mind is, I wonder if there's any ghosts in there. So history and ghosts kind of go together for us.
3: Right. I'm in the Detroit area, so not far from you. And Willoughby, right on Lake Erie outside of Cleveland. There's a lot of history when you look at some of these different trading routes and, you know, when there's a waterway involved with it in a point, you know, like Detroit, for example. A lot of history whenever you look back in the shipping lanes and where any type of shipping would have been. So what kind of things are you looking for besides an old house and you do some of these different tours? Is it just something that looks old is attracting you to it to find its history? Or are you, do you get a certain feel sometimes, a feeling that, ooh, there might be something going on here?
4: Oh, sometimes it's the history, but sometimes we just go, that place looks really interesting. And we just kind of want to know about, how it was built or who lived there. That's, we like the personal point of view too. Like, who lived there? Like, was it a family? Was it someone who owned a business? How did they start? How did they live? How did they die? What's going on there? So we are attracted to the older places for sure. Mm-hmm. But any place can be interesting if the story is there. And again, like, we don't do a lot of residential anymore. I used to do a lot of that when I first started in this field, but residential hauntings are not our thing. But like Kathy said, you can find ghosts everywhere. And again, Detroit, very much like Cleveland, mm-hmm. There's a lot of old buildings. There's a lot of old industrial history and a lot of stuff that happened along Lake Erie with the ships and the boats and the shipping lanes. So right there, that itself is intriguing. And then, you know, when you go further south away from the lake, you can find interesting things as well. Like some of our favorite places are here in Ohio, and a lot of them just happen to be old, interesting places with a history or with a reputation to be haunted. And we also find that very intriguing and challenging to go, well, the reputation of this place says that, you know, 17 children died in a fire and that's why they haunt the place. And Kathy will be like, I don't know. I think I would have read about that or heard about that. And then we dig up the history. So sometimes it's the reputation that draws us, and sometimes it's just the place itself.
3: Yeah, the reputation side of it's interesting because you have a certain expectation when you walk into it. And sometimes when you put your mind in that with that reputation, it seems like it could taint an investigation, because in the back of your mind, you're thinking, okay, I'm going to accept that this is haunted because 17 children died in this. But that's not necessarily always the case of the history of it. So I'm guessing sometimes you've walked into buildings and it's been a disappointment. You haven't found anything. So what are some of the signs, you know, you're about to go into a building and something's there? How can you, what's one of the first things you can tell there might be something off about that building?
5: Well, you have to realize when you're asked a lot, like Teresa and I are, to come to haunted places, we do approach it with maybe a touch of skepticism, mm-hmm. because of those stories. The stories are larger than life. They're not necessarily what happened at that historic site. So to let that story lead your mind down that road when it might not even be true, which we found out many stories were not true. So we go in probably with a healthy dose of skepticism many times. We try not to allow the stories to taint our vision of what we're going to experience. We do look, sometimes we don't even look at the history too much. We want to experience the building and experience the space. And then many times we will look up some things to see what really did occur in this building. What was it really used for? You know, did anybody die? And people seem to think that that's the precursor to having a haunted house, if someone died there. And that's not necessarily true either. It could just be the essence of all the work that was done there, or the, you know, illegal work that was done there, or many things could play on the spirits that would haunt or, you know, be in a certain place. You've got to realize, just because it was an ice cream store, it doesn't mean everything in there was all, you know, unicorns and fluffy clouds. It could have been, you know, it could have been the site of something horrific. And so I think we let the space inform us many times, and not necessarily go in saying, well, we heard 17 kids died here, so it must be really haunted.
3: Yeah, but you get like a chill or a smell or goosebumps or anything like that. Is there any type of, okay, there might be something to this?
5: So, yes, and we've had that happen a lot.
4: Yeah,
5: go ahead, Teresa.
4: Kathy is more sensitive than I am about these things. I mean, we've been doing it so long. You just kind of know. And there is something to be said about women's intuition, because absolutely sometimes, you know, we can pick up on things that maybe others can't, especially our male counterparts. And Ryan, you might not know this, but but if you ask some of your female friends, if they're mothers, mothers know, you know, you know how your mom always knew when you were doing something wrong or when you were in trouble or when you were lying. We kind of get that women's intuition where we know. But Kathy does at times has like feelings and visions, or she'll tell me, Teresa, I had a dream and I saw this man and he had gray hair and he was short and a little chubby and he had a beard and he was wearing this and that and that. She goes, I don't know. I just keep getting this in my head. And then we'll go to the place that we're investigating and we'll see a picture of the guy she just described on the wall. And he was someone who lived there or worked there or something like that, or a woman. It's kind of amazing. So she can come up with that stuff. I'm like just normal, but I'm amazed by it. We do get feelings like she said, we have walked into places. And again, we don't really walk into a place thinking we're scared, but there's been times and we've walked in and we've been like, whoa, this is something's off.
5: Intense.
4: Yeah. This is intense. The energy is different. And you just know something's there. Something's going to happen.
5: And Trans-Allegheny Lunatic Asylum was a place like that, because both Teresa and I experienced that feeling she just described of this place is different. It feels different. It was one of the only places I didn't feel scared. I just was very concerned and I felt like getting out of the building. So, that, and we shared that, her and I both shared that feeling. So it does happen. It does happen.
3: Well, tell me about that then. Well, because you get that feeling and there's got to be a point where, okay, you're getting the bad vibes or whatever it may be, and I just have to remove myself from this. But there's also the curiosity side of you where you want to continue on. So tell me about that case in particular. What made you feel that way and what you found there?
4: So that was such an interesting case. We were invited to go to TALA, Trans-Allegheny Lunatic Asylum, by some of our friends that we had met when we did a television show. And there was only, I think, a group of six of us. And then the volunteers who worked there. And this was during the day. We're spending the night because it's in another state, obviously. And we were just getting the tour. We were just literally on the tour so we could hear some of the history, get familiarize ourselves with the building. And then later on that night, we were going to go back to investigate. And we're on the tour and the tour guy is taking us around. It's broad daylight. And I got that feeling. And I was like seeing things out of the corner of my eyes, and I was hearing like little, like it sounded like whispering in my ear. And I was honestly like so freaked out by it, which very, very seldom happens to me. And I didn't want to say anything. I didn't want to interrupt the tour guide who was giving the history, and I didn't want to say anything to Kathy. But when the tour was over, I'm like, Kathy, I had a bad feeling about this. I don't know if I want to go back in. I think maybe we should go back to the hotel. And then Kathy's like, oh my God, I feel the same way. It was nuts because we didn't communicate with each other that happened, but we both got very similar feelings just from being in the building. It was crazy.
3: Wow. Well, when you get those type of feelings, here's what happens sometimes, and it's good to go into investigations being skeptical. People will hear that and they'll say, oh, okay, you know, they'll kind of discount that. How would you explain to people that what you are experiencing is legitimate? Because obviously, I think people should have a level of skepticism. They shouldn't always just accept everything. They need a little bit to realize what they're hearing is legit. So how do you explain to people what you are experiencing is legit?
5: Well, have you ever had a personal experience yourself, Ryan?
3: No, I don't think I have. I've had weird things happen, but I haven't had anything that I would stand up and testify to as being that way.
4: Okay, Ryan, you got to come to Cleveland then, and we're going to take you.
5: We'll fix you. But you have to realize it's your personal experience that is the most valuable evidence, if you will. It's the only evidence that there actually is your personal experience. And if you are closed off or not open-minded to the experience happening, then it probably won't happen. Mm-hmm. But I just say to people, you can call me a liar or crazy or anything, but it has happened to me. I have actually experienced this firsthand, and I can't give you a picture. And if I did, you would tell me it was fake. I can't give you a recording. If I did, you'd tell me it was something else. So when you tell people your own experience, that's the only value of what we're talking about. Is it real or is it not? To me, right. It is 100%. To you, who hasn't had that first personal experience, you're not quite sure what's going on, why people, so many people believe in it. Priest and I have had so many things happen, it's not funny.
3: You know, there was one time, and I was doing a late night show, and I welcomed ghost hunters into our historic building, and we spent 2 hours walking the building and them doing their investigation, and, you know, they pointed out things that were weird. They recorded, and then they came back about 3 weeks later with some audio recordings of things they thought they picked up, and they kind of gave their analysis. And through that whole experience, they were certain they picked up on things. But as I walked through it, I just did not have the exact same experience. I found it fascinating how scientific they were and their instruments and the way that they measured everything. But I just never had that. So you're saying the only way, that's the only way, you have to have that personal experience, and probably would be going out on ghost hunts yourself.
5: It's the only thing of value. Yeah. That personal.
4: Having the personal experience is just more than like you said, Ryan, they came back 3 weeks later and played some recordings for you. But you didn't experience that. So they very well may have been like, this is legit. We know there was no contamination. We know our instruments. So we're very, we can say with gusto that this is real evidence, but for you, it wasn't your experience. So that means, you know, well, maybe it was, maybe it wasn't. And unfortunately, things can be fake these days and people lie. So that's why with Kath and I, what we're saying really, it's not only your personal experience, but that really is the thing that should count, because like Kathy said, we could show you pictures of ghosts and videos of ghosts, and you could be like, uh-huh, okay, yeah, well, mm-hmm. I can do that 5 minutes on my computer. I could whip that up and make it look like a ghost. So to us, we don't care about evidence. We don't post our evidence. I mean, if people ask us, we'll show them, we'll play it for them and stuff, but we are not out there to prove to anyone that ghosts exist or that hauntings mm-hmm. are real or that a place is haunted. So that's why we value that personal experience, because that's what really holds weight. And we have taken people out on ghost hunts and to and haunted places and investigations who did not believe in ghosts. And by the time they left, they did.
3: I'm sure.
4: Because they had personal experience.
5: Several times.
3: I'm sure. Doesn't that change you in a way? Because I think about myself, and let's say I went on a ghost hunt with you and I experienced it for myself. I would go back home that night thinking I'm going to see another one in my own home, and that would make me feel so uneasy. Doesn't that change you in a way?
5: It can. I think that some people are seeking it, and you, I would guess, are not actively seeking it. But if you ran across it, you know, if there was suddenly a ghost, you'd say, wow, I guess that's a ghost. But I think, like you said, you have to be skeptical. Everything is not a ghost. And there is nothing scientific behind this work. I know it's bells and whistles and things are binging and banging and all that. There is no science behind it if you read into it. So we're never going to prove to you there's a ghost by using a meter and saying the meter went off, therefore a ghost. Or there's a sound, therefore a ghost. You have to realize it's when something happens to you, when you are actually touched, when you are actually hear a sound in your ear, things like that. It's real, and you can't discount it for yourself.
3: Ooh, the touching side, that scares me a little too. Joining us here is Teresa Argy and Kathy Weber, also known as the Haunted Housewives. We're going to continue our conversation with them. Have some great email questions coming in, including one from Margaret that wants to know if you ever went to Salem, Ohio, which is near Youngstown. She said there's a lot of hauntings there. So I'll look at some of your emails. Ryan Recker at coasttocoastam.com. Feel free to give me one of those. We'll be right back.

0: nothing happening.
1: They were good. They were well behaved for about a week.
2: Iran.
1: But then they start shooting at ships.
2: Will not.
3: We can play games.
2: Have.
3: I'm not sure I want to make a deal.
2: A nuclear.
3: Let's just finish the job. A nuclear weapon. There's something wrong with these people.
4: Trying to murder the President of the United States.
3: You're cuckoo.
0: Happening.
2: What happens next?
3: It's happening.
2: What comes next happens here. 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KHVH.
5: Fox News, I'm CJ Papa. Ninth straight night, U.S. military strikes inside Iran.
6: According to U.S. Central Command, a variety of different targets were hit, including Iranian military command centers, surveillance sites, maritime capabilities, missile and drone launch positions, and communications networks.
5: Fox's Trey Yinks in Tel Aviv. The latest action comes after three service members were killed in Jordan in an attack by Iran at the end of last week, while a fourth soldier dies in Iraq during a controlled detonation of an Iranian drone.
7: We feel very badly, but you know, those great people, those great patriots were out there fighting that Iran cannot have a nuclear weapon.
5: President Trump speaking last night at Joint Base Andrews, and Vice President J.D. Vance and his wife, Second Lady Usha Vance, welcome the birth of their fourth child on Sunday. Little boy's name, Alec Neil Vance. 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
1: I get a lot of emails for ideas for music beds and things, and I bet you weren't expecting Bee Gees tonight on Coast to Coast AM. Thank you for that. Some great emails are coming in now for our guest, Ryan Recker at coasttocoastam.com. Teresa Argee and Kathy Weber are the Haunted Housewives, and we've been talking Ohio with them. And we had Margaret email in specifically about Salem, Ohio, which was a stop on the Underground Railroad, she says. And there's a lot of activity. You know, there's certain places. People are emailing me spots in Ohio to check out. I don't know why Ohio is so haunted. I lived in Lima, Ohio for a while, and I know we have an affiliate there that people are listening to us, I think, on WIMA right now. So I loved Lima, Ohio. And yes, there were a lot of haunted spots there that people would talk about. Maybe you want to share some of your experiences. We're going to open the phone lines next hour, so we'll take some of your calls on that. 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
1: And welcome back to Coast AM. I'm Ryan Recker. If you want to email me, RyanRecker at coasttocoastam.com. I'm getting a lot of polite emails right now, which is always welcome. Joining us here, the Haunted Housewives, Teresa Argee and Kathy Weber. Thank you again for joining us on Coast to Coast. And I have a couple of email questions for you if you'd like to, let's say, address Margaret, who wants to know if you have ever been to Salem, Ohio.
6: I have been to Salem, Ohio. And yes, okay. I do know it's very haunted. In fact, in the fall there, I think their history center does a haunted trolley tour, which I'd love to come to Salem and take it because it sounds fascinating.
1: Mm. And a couple of people were asking me about the Franklin Castle. Are you familiar with the Franklin Castle?
6: Yes.
7: Are we ever?
1: Okay. Tell the story, because I'm getting emails, and this is multiple people emailing me, wondering if your guest ever heard of the Franklin Castle located right in Cleveland. Said it has a haunted reputation. Seeing that you're right there in the Cleveland area, tell us about the Franklin Castle, your experiences with it.
7: So I'll let Kathy tell you the story of the Franklin Castle, but I'll just tell you our little anecdote for it. Kathy, that was actually my Christmas present for me and another friend of ours that she took us and we spent the night at the Franklin Castle. I actually grew up around there. And it was kind of one of those places that's a rite of passage for teenagers or preteens. You got to go to the castle and you got to touch it, or you got to get on the property because it's haunted. So that was kind of something that we did for fun when we were young. And at that time, and I won't say what era it was, but it was a long time ago, it was abandoned. And for different periods of its existence, there was no one living there. And at one point, there was no one living there. And I actually was inside, which I should not have been, because that's trespassing and that is bad. But I was young, I was stupid, and I didn't know any better. Mm-hmm. But now it is not. And Kathy took us there. But this is one of those places where the reputation is so incredible. But when you actually do the research and the history, it as historians, it makes us mad that the reputation of this place is so outlandish. And Kathy can tell you a little bit more about that, about the Tiedemann family and a little history of the Franklin Castle.
6: Yes. Actually, a good friend of mine, Bill Craigie, he's from Cleveland. He has written many books, and he actually lived in the Franklin Castle for quite a while. And he was with us the night we got to go to the Franklin Castle. It, like as she said, it has a real history, and it has a rewritten history that's a little bit fantastical in some spots, but there's a lot of truth hidden there, as there are in most legends and tales. The Tiedemanns came from Germany and built this castle. And if you ever see a picture of it, it does appear like a castle. It is in the middle of a neighborhood. It's another house on the street, but it's just very imposing and almost like it calls to you because it's different. And they lived life there. It was the wife and the kids and the whole thing. But then the rumors as they lived there for a while started to grow about different things, the Communist Party, blah, blah, blah, different parties that had people that were notorious coming to them. And once the Tiedemanns did not own it any longer, it's had a really strange history of all kinds of people owning it and doing strange things to it when they were there. And probably when Teresa went there illegally, it probably wasn't owned by anybody at the time when she thought she might try to get in, do a little breaking and entering there. She was a wayward child during the 70s. Oops. Did I say 70? Oh, I'm sorry.
7: Oh, you busted me.
6: Yeah. But, but when we were there, it's beautiful for one thing. And if there's any hauntings going on, there's nothing malevolent or evil or dark feeling there. It's kind of like impressions of history and people who lived there and came before us and left their essence behind. It's very, very interesting place. And the history goes on and on. Bill did write a book called Haunted Franklin Castle, if anybody's interested. Yeah, but it is one of the places, like the premier haunted place people talk about in the Cleveland area.
7: But spoiler alert, there were no babies murdered and hidden in the walls by Hans Tiedemann, as the reputation says. It wasn't like that. And I think it's terrible that they slander the name of the Tiedemann family with these horrible, vicious rumors saying he murdered servants and killed babies and was a communist and did all these horrible things. And none of that is true. Now, that being said, the place is still haunted. It is for sure haunted, as far as we believe. But yes, that's where the reputation kind of draws you in. But then you go in with this bias in your head thinking, oh, this is an evil place and bad things happen. And so you're expecting that. And that kind of stuff jumps out at you. And I just think it's a shame to make up those stories. And I get it. I mean, when I was a child, when I did my horrible breaking and entering, as a stupid child, I didn't know any better, but those were the stories I heard. That's what made it so fascinating for us as preteens and teenagers to want to go there and see this place of such darkness and evil. And, and then when we actually went there back there as adults, when I was with Kathy, I'm like, this place is beautiful, but still very active. So yes. Again, it doesn't fit in the neighborhood. Like I grew up near that neighborhood and it was not, when I was growing up, it was not a very nice neighborhood. It was a lot of crack houses and stuff like that, let's just say. But this place sticks out like a sore thumb because it's so different. The neighborhood now is changing. It's a little more up and coming, a little more hip, and it's a little bit better. But the place itself is beautiful, and everyone should read William Craigie's book on the Franklin Castle because he probably does the history best and separates rumor from actual reality with that.
1: Right. Well, I wouldn't worry. I think the statute of limitations are past breaking into the building. I don't think everyone kind of has that in their own community, though, don't they? Oh, the insane asylum we broke into as kids, or at the abandoned mine, or that. I think most people, you know, when they're teenagers, have done something similar where they found that abandoned place and went to explore it for themselves. They don't necessarily find ghosts when they get there. So that's nothing unique. So maybe that's why there's such an appeal when, you know, you start to hear about these stories and things behind it that you want to continue to investigate into adulthood. One person emailed in, Nicole wanted to know if you've ever been to any American Revolution spots. So a lot of places like Boston comes to mind, places over on the East Coast, Philadelphia. Have you ever gone and traveled for that?
6: Well, I've been to the places you mentioned, but not on a ghost hunting mission. We have done some Civil War investigations in Gettysburg and some places such as that and plantations, things like that. But I have never went all the way back to the Revolutionary War. Our own cemetery here in our city has several Revolutionary War soldiers buried there. So there is a lot of history.
7: Isn't that one place by Cedar Point? Isn't that, did you ever go to that, Kathy, what is that? The graveyard up by Cedar Point. Is that a Revolutionary War? Or was that Civil War? It was like it was a cemetery, and I think it was an encampment. I don't remember if it was Civil War or Revolutionary War, but I know there's a cemetery up there near Sandusky that is related to one of the wars. But yeah, again, I don't think we've gone any further back than maybe the Civil War.
6: Civil War. No, yeah. But that's an interesting concept of going way back.
1: Well, just talking about historical sites like that, and you talked about plantations, do you find that there's some places that are more inclined to be haunted?
6: I will tell you, when I go into a place and I read it, some of them are just, they feel very much still alive in 2026, but sometimes they feel very historical, and I think the spirits are kind of, they have a little dust on top of them. They're just a part of what is happening, you know, to that place. So there's differences. I've been to some places like in Europe where you walk in and you're like, whoa, there's somebody here. But sometimes you walk into places, and I have a couple of theories, like we create our own ghosts when we do these mega haunt places that we all go to ghost hunt at every darn day of the week. Ask them if they like pizza in the color blue. I just think that we're creating the spiritual energy, if you will. But then I think truly some of the places I've visited that are more ancient, there's just such an impression on what occurred there that it's palpable when you walk in the place. So there is something. The energy that we have never dies. It goes somewhere, right? Or is it right there in front of us?
1: Maybe. I think that there's no one alive right now that I think has considered, well, when I'm gone, I'm going to decide now where I'm going to haunt. right? I don't think that you make your preparations in life of what's going to happen to you after. It may just happen. And it may surprise a lot of people where they may end up if that's the case. Unless maybe that's something you guys considered. Okay, if I'm going to haunt someplace, this seems like a nice place to haunt.
7: Oh, I told my kids I'm haunting all of them.
1: Oh, is that right?
7: Something weird happens. It's just your mother. That'd just be me. But yeah, I mean, I think Kathy, and I think Kathy agrees with me, we kind of believe that when we pass, that you can pretty much go wherever you want as a ghost, you'd be able to haunt wherever you want. I mean, I believe, and I think Kathy believes as well, that when we pass, our soul is gone. Our soul is in heaven or whatever your heaven is. I believe in heaven. But your essence, your spirit, I think can linger and can stay places. And I think that we can go wherever we want, which is why people report ghosts that are like their grandfather or their aunt or their brother who passed away or something. All of a sudden they're having experiences with these ghosts. I think family hauntings and family visitation happens all the time. And I think that is not by accident. I think that is by the will of both, maybe the recipient and the haunter and the hauntee per se, that you can go where you want and you can haunt who you want. And boy, if that's the case, Kathy and I are going to have a lot of fun in the afterlife.
1: You're already setting up tours.
7: Absolutely.
1: So people can come visit you. A couple of other questions that came in. They wanted to know if you've ever heard of anything going on in Toledo. So I guess a little bit west of where you are in Cleveland.
6: Actually, there's a lot in Toledo. We have a friend who lives in that area named Linda Dix. And Linda has been very involved in the paranormal community out there for a long, long time. And I know she's asked us to come to, what was Linda's? Was that a haunted church?
7: I don't remember.
6: Yeah, but I'm pretty sure.
7: Linda's a psychic, so everything's haunted around Linda.
6: Everything is haunted around Linda.
7: She's wonderful, wonderful, wonderful person too.
6: Yes, but Toledo is like really got a lot of like 50 documented haunted locations through the whole city. So that there's a lot of history and mystery happening in Toledo. But haunted Toledo. I know there's a book haunted Toledo. I think I've seen it from my publisher.
1: I almost feel like if let's say I was everywhere I walked into, I felt something haunted. That would almost be daunting in a way. It would almost be hard. Like or at some point, maybe if you've experienced it so much, it's just like static to you. You just get used to it. That could be a part of it too. Ohio's a weird place. I lived in Ohio. I lived in Lima for many years, and there's a lot of old places there too. There is just there's something different about Ohio. There's a lot of astronauts that come from Ohio. There's something different about that state, isn't there?
6: I think there is. And I think, you know, we're all in Ohio, we're all crazy enough to talk about ghosts all we want. And, you know, we don't care what you think. But we have so many, all of our large cities are notoriously haunted. Cincinnati, Cleveland, Toledo, you know, and then we have our little hauntings like in Salem and places like that are notorious even and have their own things going on. But there's a lot of history here. And I know she said, you know, the Underground Railroad in Salem, the Underground Railroad is all over in this area in Northeast Ohio. We have a lot of verified sites. So imagine if the walls could talk there, what we would find out.
1: I had an email from Lisa. She said, I met the Haunted Housewives years ago. My first ghost hunt at the Lake County Poor in Painesville, Ohio. Ghost hunt towards the end, coming down the stairs. I was the last one in line of people coming down the stairs, and I was pushed down the stairs, and no one was behind me. Loved the experience. That was signed by Lisa. So physically speaking, sometimes you can pick up on things, but you're saying sometimes you can get a physical touch, even like what Lisa describes, a shove that can happen.
7: Yeah, what Lisa's talking about is we used to do a lot of ghost hunts at the old Lake County History Center, which was the old poorhouse. in Lake County. And we would do these fundraiser ghost hunts a couple times a year for them. And Lisa was one of the lucky guests that was with us that night, one of our nights. And yeah, that happens. But as far as being touched, it's rare, but it does happen. Like, not when you see on TV, people getting beat up and thrown across the room and stuff. That kind of stuff is rare. It doesn't happen, but it does happen. In fact, that was one of my most profound experiences when I got touched at the old Mansfield Reformatory, or the Ohio State Reformatory, Mansfield Prison, as it's called, which is in Southern Ohio. And I had a physical scare there. I'll tell you, that one kind of changed my whole attitude about ghost hunting.
1: Oh, wow. Well, we may have to hear about that, but I also want to make sure people have time to call in. So we're going to take some calls in the next hour. Are you ready to hear from listeners?
7: Absolutely. Yeah, for sure.
1: All right. And the physical touch, the things like that happening. When I do a show like this, I always leave my office door open just in case I catch something like on the other side of the door. And I always look out the door thinking one day when we're talking about this, it will spur something paranormal. Maybe tonight will be that night. Joining us here, the Haunted Housewives, Teresa Argy, Kathy Weber. If you want to call in and ask a question or have a comment or share an experience with them, feel free to do that. Or if you want to email me, RyanRecker@coasttocoastam.com. I'll try to get to as many email questions as I can, but I prefer the phone calls. Those are always better. Don't go anywhere. This is Coast to Coast AM.

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5: Another night of American bombing in Iran. I'm Dave Anthony, Fox News. A ninth night in a row.
6: Iran has been very, very badly damaged. They've lost everything almost militarily.
5: And President Trump is also calling the four American troops killed in recent days patriots.
6: Throughout their fighting that Iran cannot have a nuclear weapon.
5: The War Department's identified two of the soldiers killed in an Iranian attack in Jordan Friday. Army First Lieutenant Tyler Fien from Eva Beach, Hawaii, and Private Isabella Gonzalez from Carrollton, Texas. The third soldier's missing. Remains, though, have been found. Another service member killed Saturday in Iraq. Britain is about to get a new leader.
7: I'm about to visit His Majesty the King to offer my resignation and close the book on my time as Prime Minister.
5: His replacement will be Andy Burnham, who will meet with King Charles this hour. Burnham has been critical of President Trump, but Fox's Jeff Paul reports from London.
8: Burnham is also drawing a bit of praise from President Trump. After report service, Burnham will announce plans for new oil and gas drilling in the North Sea. The president saying the people of Aberdeen in Scotland are dancing in the streets because the new Prime Minister, Andy Burnham, has stated that he will be opening up all the way the invaluable North Sea oil. It is one of the greatest sources of quality oil on earth.
5: Now, speaking of oil, prices barely moving this morning, but they've risen lately. So gas is $4 a gallon today. That's AAA's national average for regular, 13 cents more than a week ago. They keep celebrating a World Cup championship in Spain.
9: A cacophony of car horns and firecrackers on the streets of Madrid, Spain. Becoming soccer's world champions for only the second time, a cause for national celebration. An altogether different atmosphere in Argentina's capital, Buenos Aires. Officers hit by stones, rioters run from police gunfire and water cannons.
5: That's Jonathan Savage. Spain beat Argentina 1-0. 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
5: The new Air Force One President Trump first took a flight on a few weeks ago is going to be grounded for a little while. The Boeing 747 donated to the U.S. by Qatar will be getting more security upgrades.
6: As I understand it, in about a month or so, they're going to send it to have it be maxed out. So they're going to be sending it and they'll have it be maxed out. It'll take about a month.
5: There are reports the new Air Force One lacked missile defense capabilities. Later this week, the president will get back out of an older Air Force One and go to Georgia.
13: The president is expected to visit an Atlanta area school on Wednesday to boost participation in Trump accounts. Those market linked accounts launched on July 4th, providing a federally backed savings plan for children, parents, employers, and charities can contribute tax free. Georgia's Senate race could tip the balance of power in the chamber this fall. Democrat incumbent John Ossoff is facing a challenge from Republican Congressman Mike Collins. Collins emerged from a crowded Republican primary after winning the endorsement of President Trump. At the White House, Jared Halpern, Fox News.
5: On Wall Street, stocks may rise to start a new week after a big sell-off on Friday. A long shot

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1: I am getting so many emails of people recommending haunted sites in Ohio. Ohio may be one of the most haunted states in the country based on just pure volume that I'm seeing in emails right now. If you would like to talk to our guests known as the Haunted Housewives, Teresa Argy and Kathy Weber, feel free to give us a call now. We do have open wildcard lines. Those are for you. If you have a comment or question or an experience, it doesn't have to be an experience that happened inside of Ohio. It could be really anywhere. But they have a lot of experience when it comes to haunted locations, lots of intriguing stories with some historical research that goes into it. I like what they said. They like to do a little research to see if the myths are real going into it, because a lot of times maybe the talk up to a building may be a little bit more than the actual history of it. So they want to go in knowing what they're dealing with. I do appreciate that greatly, because if it was me, I would probably go in blind, hearing all the rumors, not knowing any better, and it may influence me from being impartial. I want to know the truth when I walk into a place. So I do respect that. We're going to have some more stories and your comments or questions with the Haunted Housewives. Feel free to give me an email, ryanrecker@coasttocoastam.com. I prefer the phone calls. We do have wildcard lines open right now. We'll get through some of those next on Coast to Coast AM.
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5: And welcome back to Coast AM. Thank you for all the emails coming in. Ryan Recker at coasttocoastam.com is how you can message me. Joining us again, the Haunted Housewives, Teresa Argy and Kathy Weber. Are you ready to take some calls from listeners?
6: Sure, absolutely.
5: All right. I have a lot of emails here I'm going to try to get to. And it seems like all of our Ohio listeners tonight are emailing me because everyone has a different spot they want to recommend or ask you about. And there's a few of them that seem to be common threads. I think it's pronounced Massillon State Hospital in Ohio. Does that sound familiar?
6: That one I don't have.
7: No.
5: Oh, okay. Well, they might have got you on that one. Yeah.
7: I'm sure it's a state hospital, and it's abandoned. It's haunted. I've never been to Massillon, to the hospital.
5: Yeah. And a lot of these places, I only know about them because of high school football is so big in Ohio that you hear about certain places that have big programs like Massillon. All right, let's go to the phone lines. And let's go east of the Rockies, and Don is in Florida. Don, you're on Coast to Coast AM with the Haunted Housewives. Go ahead.
8: Well, yes, hello, Ryan, and Haunted Housewives. My question is, you know, Ohio, this is indigenous Indian territory before America was America. You know, Ohio with the mounds built in West Virginia, my question is, do you think this has a great effect on what you're actually, you know, studying? You know, there's a long, long history.
5: Okay. Well, they're talking about indigenous people living in areas like Ohio. And, you know, there's a lot of spots that are still named after it. And when you have that angle to it, does it seem to add to your investigations?
7: Well, you have to remember all of the United States was at once Indian or indigenous people lived here. So, yeah, of course, there are still places that have remnants like Moundsville and even places in Ohio and Lake County. They had the Whittlesey culture, which is the natives here. So yeah, it is everywhere. And just after those civilizations, they just built on and built on and built on and built on. So there could be layers of hauntings, and the land could be, you know, it could hold the essence or the spirit or the memories of everything from back from the first people that were here to the people that were here just a decade or two ago. So, yeah, that would be all of the United States, not just Ohio.
6: Yes. Mm-hmm. We do have the Serpent Mound in Ohio, which is a World Heritage site.
5: Right. Yeah. Let's go to the first-time caller line, and Joe is in New Jersey. Joe, you're on Coast to Coast AM. Go ahead.
9: Yes. Hi, Ryan. Hi, wives. Thanks very much for taking my call. I had a question. I have been a believer in ghosts my entire life. I'm afraid of them though. And you know, that is despite knowing that some are friendly, some are not threatening. I'm afraid of them. I fear them. And I'm wondering if the reason why I've never actually seen one is because in order to see one, you have to be open to it. And I am very much not. I'm closed off. So I was wondering if you had any insight on that kind of thing.
6: I get what you're saying.
7: Yeah. I think it helps to be open to it, to see one. But like I mentioned before, we've been around skeptics who didn't believe at all and had an experience and believed them. I don't think you need to be scared of them. Again, the ghosts that we encounter, at least most of what we encounter, are the spirits of people. So they were no more, no less than you and I. They were just people. But, you know, sometimes those people weren't nice people. And so when you don't have a nice person, you don't have a nice ghost. So that could happen. But as far as being afraid, the only things that I've been afraid of, I don't even think were ghosts of people in that traditional sense that we think of. I think the things that are truly scary, besides maybe a really mean, bad man that became a ghost that's haunting us. The things that are really, truly scary, something that could actually mentally, physically, emotionally, spiritually harm you, aren't the ghosts of people. That would be something completely different.
5: Okay.
7: And
5: how
7: that
5: can
7: does
5: you tell?
7: Happen. Just like, not, I, there's not a lot.
5: There's a few things that you've mentioned. Sometimes it could be a physical touch, or sometimes it could be a sense or a smell. Let's say you're in your home. Are there any things that you would say, okay, if you experience these things, then there might be a spirit in there. There might be a haunting. Are there some telltale signs you can recommend to people listening tonight to, like, for people that may want to experience but haven't experienced it, but maybe they weren't looking for it. Maybe they weren't looking for the right things. What are some of the telltale signs?
6: Well, in my case, we have had, since we moved here, had a pretty active house. But most of our silliness that's happened seems to be poltergeist related, meaning I don't know that there's a human being who died who's haunting me. I think that energy, we have things go missing all the time. We have loud noises all the time. We have just the weirdest things going around where things that have been missing for a couple of years suddenly are back. And so there is energy in the house that makes these loud noises and bangs and strange things. Again, I was thinking of the man who is calling, was just calling. Human nature makes us afraid of the unknown. It's just how we are. We're afraid of it. We don't understand it. We don't really know what it is. It's kind of scary. But I think when you try to understand more about the spiritual world or your own beliefs on the spiritual world, it might bring you more comfort than make you fearful. But like our house, yeah, we have a lot of weird things going on here. None of us have really been afraid, though, for whatever reason. Even as my children grew up and moved away, they weren't really afraid of our house. They
7: but
6: just
7: sometimes,
6: said, weird.
7: Sometimes when you walk into a house, like you were saying, can you tell? Are there signs that something might be haunted? Well, sometimes when you walk into a house and you see a whole lot of antiques, that could be a sign that there is something, because sometimes spirits can attach themselves to objects. And we've had that happen where people have called us, I don't know what's happened. All of a sudden I have a ghost and things are happening and I'm hearing bangs and footsteps and voices and things are moving and lights and it's cold spots and I don't know what's going on. And you're like, well, did you have this happen before? And they're like, nope, never happened. Lived here for 20 years. Nothing's ever happened like this. And you're like, And then, you know, you look around and Kathy and I are talking to these people and asking them questions, going, well, what would make something all of a sudden start in this person's house who never had a problem before? And then you look over and you see an antique chair. And you're like, well, how long has that been there? Oh, I just got it a couple weeks ago at an antique shop. Well, that could be a sign. That could be it. So sometimes it's something in the house. Sometimes it's something that happened in the house. Nothing ever happened before. And then somebody passed away in that house. And maybe now that the house seems to be haunted, or even just something really terrible and tragic, some sort of violence that happens, some sort of death, or something, that extreme sadness that happens. And that could could give it up. But also, we've walked into houses and you look around, you see,

0: Ouija boards and occult symbols and books on witchcraft and ghosts and things like
1: And
0: that.
1: antipsychotics.
0: Or a whole slew of
1: We've seen
0: antipsychotic
1: that as
0: medicines
1: well.
0: up on the ceiling, up in this the windowsill. So those there are signs that you could be attracting spirits, or you could think you're attracting spirits if it's the case of the medication. But yeah, you bring stuff into your house and you could be opening yourself up to attracting that sort of negative energy, or just energy, maybe not negative, just unusual energy, just by having those things in the house.
1: Yeah, well, you're giving me ammunition next time my wife says, I'm going to go to the thrift store or the antique store and go pick something up. Honey, you don't know what you're welcoming back into the house. You may
0: You
1: have saved
0: don't.
1: me some money here. Next time, give me an argument to set up with my wife in the future. Let's go west of the Rockies, and Carl is in Hawaii. Carl, you're on Coast to Coast AM. Go ahead.
2: Aloha. Thank you for taking my call. Hey, I got a ghost story. Way back when I first came to Hawaii straight from Woodstock, it was like 1969, we rented a house in Kaimuki. And we didn't know anything about the area or the history, but it was really cozy and comfortable, a little one bedroom. But one night, after we'd been there a few weeks, it was late, and my friend told me, "Wow, you walked into the bedroom and then you came out in midair, flying all the way across the living room until you hit the wall and then sank to the floor and started convulsing." And so
1: Ew.
2: on my side, I don't remember anything except walking into the room and then waking up with my friend like on top of me. And I thought he was shaking me, but he told me later, no, I was convulsing. He was trying to protect my head and stuff. And then years and years later, I find out there's this famous ghost, Kasha of Kaimuki, and you can Google it. And in 1942, the cops were called, and they said that they were attacked too. People were screaming. And they said children were levitated by an unseen force.
1: Oh, wow.
2: So I'm pretty sure I got to meet Kasha, and she's known to rip limb from limb. And so I think she was trying to rip my limbs off when my friend was like protecting me, actually.
0: Wow.
3: Wow.
1: Okay, you ever hear anything like that?
3: No.
0: No, I mean, boy, that pales to the stories we were going to tell you about when we met. That's incredible. But I mean, I'm sure anything can happen. I'm very glad he wasn't torn limb from limb, because that
3: Yes.
0: would be scary. But like I said, this what Tasha, whatever her name is,
3: Tasha.
0: that goes doesn't seem like a very nice person, and I probably wouldn't want her in my house either.
3: No.
1: It's such a coast to coast thing where you can say something like, I'm glad you weren't torn limb from limb.
0: Yes.
1: Only on this show you get to say something like that. Let's see. How about we go back to the wild card line? And Sparrow is calling in from San Diego, California. Sparrow, go ahead. You're on Coast to Coast AM.
4: Hello. Thank you for answering my call. Good evening, ladies. I had
3: Hi,
4: an
3: Sparrow.
4: experience. I had an experience in San Diego. My dad was a Navy captain, and my mom and my dad were both Admiral kids. So we traveled from coast to coast, literally, every 2 years. And we were living down in Coronado, and we didn't really do a lot of vacations and stuff. And for some reason, one weekend, my folks decided to take me and my brother to the Whaley House, which I didn't know anything about. And so I'm, but we traveled and went to places like Williamsburg and St. and Jamestown and places like that on the East Coast. Well, anyway, so we arrived, and the person that was giving us a tour and telling us about the history took us, told us that it was, I think it was a grind, like a granary originally, a small building, and people moved into it and they enlarged it. and it eventually became the county seat for San Diego County before it was actually moved to Sacramento. So it was the capital of California at the time. Anyway, this building has since become a courthouse, but in the interim, Mr. Whaley was protecting the property, and they took us up to the rooms and showed us the bedrooms, which were very small beds because people were smaller then. And I remember, you know, thinking about that. And then we all were going downstairs, and on this one particular stair, I had remembered that they had said that there was no smoking allowed, and I distinctly smelled a cigar or pipe tobacco. I think it was cigar. And so I mentioned it, and the what do you call a person that's like giving tours and historical, like the docent?
0: The docent,
3: yeah.
4: Right, told me that I was standing right on the step that Mr. Whaley had defended the house. I think he said it was the 13th step or something. And, you know, of course, it occurred to me that maybe they had some kind of machine that allowed cigar smell to be wafted in. But then years later, I read the book about Jonathan Edwards, where he wrote, it was called One Last Time. And he referred to the experiences that he'd had starting when he was a teenager. And he referred to clairescence, clairvoyance, clairsentience. Mm-hmm. Anyway, I've experienced every single one of those at one time or another in my life and didn't really know where that came from until...
1: Oh, perfect.
4: More recently, yeah. I found my birth parents, and it turns out that one of my great aunties could converse with dead people and became a nun.
1: Oh, wow. Okay.
4: She became a nun because she was trying to avoid it. Mm-hmm. And as soon as she retired, she didn't go out anymore because she said, according to my half-sister, that she didn't want to talk to them anymore.
1: Oh, I get it. Sparrow, thank you for the call. Okay, so real quick, a couple of things. One thing she just mentioned at the end, can this run in the family? If someone in the family has some sort of sensitivity to this, can they also pick up on it?
3: Oh, I believe it, yes.
0: Absolutely.
1: Okay.
3: It All is right. The smell of... It goes in a family line. Many times it's the women.
1: Oh, I see. And the smell that you can pick up in certain locations, that happens. You get a little taste of someone that maybe used to smoke on a certain step.
0: Smells are very common. Very, very common. Yes, absolutely. Wow.
3: They're almost irrefutable. Flowers.
0: Yeah.
3: You know,
1: it's interesting because...
3: You know that man was smoking a cigar in that house. You know your grandmother's perfume and the different things. It's very, very... common and very almost irrefutable when you smell something.
1: Yeah, and that's something you can probably find as part of the research, too, that would help back up the experience. We're going to take some more calls for the Haunted Housewives. If you have one, feel free to line up now. If you want to email me, Ryan Renker at coasttocoastam.com, Teresa RG and Kathy Weber. Haunted Housewives will continue after this on Coast to Coast AM.

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2: 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News. I'm Chris Foster. More airstrikes in Iran.
13: A ninth consecutive night of U.S. strikes hit Iran overnight. According to CENTCOM, military command centers, surveillance sites, and maritime positions were among the targets that were hit in those strikes. This is taking place after three U.S. service members were killed by an Iranian ballistic missile attack in Jordan on Friday. A fourth soldier was killed in northern Iraq during a controlled detonation of an unexploded Iranian drone.
2: Fox's Trey Yanks. Andy Burnham becomes the seventh British prime minister in 10 years today, the new Labour Party leader taking over after Keir Starmer formally informs King Charles of his resignation.
14: I'm about to visit His Majesty the King to offer my resignation and close the book on my time as prime minister. My work is done.
2: Burnham then visits the King and is asked to form a new government. 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
1: Wow, these nights, they just go by so fast. 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
1: And welcome back to Coast AM. I'm Ryan Recker. Joining us here, the Haunted Housewives. We have one more segment with them, and if you want to call in and talk about an experience that you've had or ask them a question, Teresa RG and Kathy Weber, two fantastic people to discuss hauntings with. Are you ready to take some more calls, or do you want to try to get to some emails here? Maybe we can just briefly try to hit a few emails, and you can just give me a quick overview if you are familiar with them. Ironton, Ohio, are you familiar with that spot or anything haunting there?
5: I am not. You know what? I got a say no.
1: Yeah. Okay. One person said, have you ever investigated the Collinwood School fire from 1901?
5: I have. I mean, not on the Collinwood site, but nearby there's a spiritualist church. And I have investigated that church, and it's said that some of the residual energy from the fire is what you're experiencing paranormally. Ooh. At this church I was at. It was strange. A very active night.
1: One other one, and since you said Willoughby, they said it was the inspiration for the Twilight Zone episode, A Stop at Willoughby. Are you familiar with that?
5: Yes, last stop. Yes, A Stop at Willoughby was a famous Twilight Zone episode where it has truth in it because I can't remember what's the name of the man who did that. I don't remember.
6: Rod Serling.
5: Yes. Serling used to take the train from New York to his home, which is near Cincinnati, and he would go through the Willoughby Depot, and he would be writing his stories, and apparently he saw out the window of the train an idyllic lifestyle that was wonderful, and the episode goes on for him saying how he has to get out of the rat race, and the man decides he's going to, you know, get out of the rat race, stop the train, I'm getting off in Willoughby. And the whole play, I shouldn't even tell you, but the whole play on it is he gets off the train, he's in this beautiful setting with all these friendly people, and people are fishing and eating ice cream. And then it pans over and it shows you the back of a hearse that says Willoughby and Sons. So that's how he got out of the rat race.
1: Well, it's probably 70 years old now, so I don't think we're spoiling it for anyone.
5: Yes.
1: All right, let's take a couple of calls. I think this is it Shani calling in from Los Angeles, California? You're on Coast to Coast AM. Go ahead.
7: Oh, hi. So I wanted to ask, well, I thought this might have been either a ghost haunting experience or an alien abduction experience. So I was going to ask what you thought. So this is the first night I ever had sleep paralysis, which I had for like, I don't know, 10 years. But the first time I ever got it, I like woke up from a dream that, well, I woke up to the feeling of people jumping at the foot of my bed. And it woke me up out of this horrible dream I was having that I was being dragged out of bed and down the stairs along the floor and out the front door. And I like woke up and, you know, to my bed shaking, and I tried to like yell at my friends like, hey guys, stop messing with me. But I couldn't move. I was like completely paralyzed. And I finally like broke the sleep paralysis by like wiggling my toes. And so I was really scared. So I jumped out of bed and I ran downstairs because I knew my friend Mika was asleep on my couch. And so I flip on the light and she woke up and she's like, oh my God, thank you for waking me up. I was just having the most horrible nightmare that I was being dragged out of bed and along the floor and out the front door. And I was like, what? So we both experienced the same nightmare at the same time. And, I just didn't know what it was. It sounded like, I thought it was ghosts, but then later when I researched alien abductions, I thought maybe that's what it was.
1: Okay.
6: I know nothing about alien abductions, but that sounds like a ghost to me.
5: Yeah, and I'm thinking it sounds like an alien abduction to me. So, you know, when you okay, both shared the same dream, it had to be something happened, something spiritual happened. I don't know whether we're extraterrestrial beings involved, but something spiritual happened in that moment. And I don't discount what you say.
1: That's a weird thing to do, to have the same dream. I've tried to do that. Some people say they can coordinate their dreams.
5: Called dream walking.
1: I've never been able to do that. I've tried it and just have not been successful with it. That is fascinating for it to happen just accidentally in a way. Scary, too. Let's go to Jerome, first-time caller from Ohio. You're on Coast to Coast AM. Go ahead.
8: Thanks for taking my call.
1: Yep, we got you. What's your story?
8: All right. Well, I actually have two. I am from South Central Ohio, and I did meet the ladies in 23 when George Norrie was doing a live show at the Egyptian in Columbus. Cool. I have two ghost stories, but I don't know if you'll get time to get to both of them because I know you're pressed for time, so I'm going to get to the most poignant one that happened here in Ohio. When I was about 13 years old, I was granted the ability to stay in our house in Ohio. We have two houses, one here and one in Texas. And while I was here, and that's the house I'm actually currently residing in, I kept seeing a friend of my father's coming towards the house. And I thought, well, any minute he's going to ring the doorbell and I'll tell him, you know, I'm here, but they're not here and all of that. Well, it kept happening, almost like a repeated loop. It would happen time and time and time again. I could clearly almost see this man that was my father's friend. He wore coveralls and he wore a ball cap, and he would walk towards the door, but he would never ring the bell. And it would happen day over day over day, and it became almost annoying. So when my parents did come to the house, because I got a little bit of a head start, so I got to, you know, be my own boss for a few weeks there, I told my mother about it. She said, well, I've seen that too. And she said she thought it was a man wearing a fedora hat and a long coat. And we assumed for many years that it must have been some kind of weird trick of the light, a car going by that, you know, hit a reflector off of one of the signs and made this casted shadow that would come up the driveway and come towards the door. Mm-hmm. So this happened in the 80s. And then by the time we got to the 90s, you know, I had come to Ohio very often, but my mother had adopted these two Cocker Spaniel dogs, or her pets. And she said one afternoon, wouldn't you know, that apparition, or that whatever it was coming to the door. And the dogs went to the door, as if somebody was coming to the door. And that clued my mother in that this was not just a trick of the light. This was not just the way a car went by and hit a signpost and reflected or something. That's when we knew something was really happening. So for a few years there, we just kind of laughed it off. And then one afternoon, my mother happened to be at the local library and read up on the history of the town we live in. Mm-hmm. Now, we live between a railroad track and a campground. And back in the 1920s, that campground had lodging. Mm-hmm. So she was reading in the history, and there was a man who got off the train, walked towards the campground, presumably going for lodging. And before he got there, he got mugged and killed.
1: Oh, boy. Yeah. All right, Jerome. I hear stories like that, and it's like when you can back it up with history and you find those things on public record, that makes it a little bit more creepy and gives a little bit more credibility to it. Let me get your thoughts on this, Teresa and Kathy. All right. When you could go back and look at newspaper clippings and you can find, okay, something happened here, man, that if you didn't get a chill down the back of your spine at first, you certainly get it after reading a newspaper article that describes exactly what you're talking about.
6: That is the most validating thing when we can find history, written history or confirmation or a record in a newspaper or in an older book or library. When we can find confirmation of what we've experienced or what people are saying and put a name to a face or to a being, that's wonderful. That's validating. That is, we love that. We love mm-hmm. that so much.
1: Mm-hmm. I think that sometimes when you see those newspaper clippings, they're a little bit more accessible now than they used to be. People archive them. There's archives, even the newspaper archives. Sometimes they're behind a paywall, but still, you can go to your local library a lot of times and find these things, which make it a lot easier. Mm-hmm. It was a little bit harder to research these things back in the day, but I think the internet's made it a lot easier. Let's go back to the phone lines in the wildcard line. Angela is in Ohio. You're on Coast to Coast AM. Go ahead.
9: Hi. I'm so excited to talk to you guys.
1: Great. Go ahead.
9: Hello?
1: Yes, hello. We got you.
9: Okay. Well, I have a ghost story for you. I live in a rural small town in Ohio, and we had just moved to a very old house, my husband and I, with four children from the age of 6 to 12, and they weren't excited about the move, but they thought it was neat, and there was some land and some water. So when we got into the house, the closets were so

0: small, and we needed furniture like armoires or cabinets and things like that. Mm-hmm. So I found an auction that was in a nearby small town also, and I told my husband, let's go to that auction and see if we can find some wardrobes. So we went. It was a huge, big mansion up on this hill, and it looked like a haunted house. It was beautiful, but, no one lived there, and they had the empty rooms. Some of the big, nicer pieces were inside. They had a lot of the big furniture moved outside, and our mouths were watering, so we're going to find so much stuff. So we decided we were going to split up and write down 4 things that we both liked, and then when we met back, we kind of agree on it, and then when they would be up, we'd bid on those things. So the one thing I found was this huge, big organ. It was beautiful, and I just thought, oh, you can't put clothes in that. And I thought, we don't need that. But there was a huge, big room, a great room in the house, and the ceilings are like 30 feet high. And it's just a big room, and I thought, oh, this would be a neat piece to have. So I put that on my list, and when my husband and I met back up, he had that on his list, too. And he said, oh, my gosh, if it's not a fortune, let's just bid on it and see what happens. So it goes on, and it got down to one man and us bidding on this. Mm-hmm. And then all of a sudden he stops and says, oh, wait a minute, how tall is that organ? And when they told him, he goes, okay, I'm out, because it won't fit. So we got the organ, and then we didn't really think that we would get it. But we looked at each other like, oh, my gosh, we got that organ. You know, I don't know if we really wanted it. So then after the auction, we were getting back to our car, and the 2 people ran up to us and said, oh, wait, are you all the ones that just bought the organ? And it was from a local newspaper, and we said, yes. And they said, oh, well, did you guys know it's haunted? Nobody said anything to us. And then so my husband was just teasing me. He goes, oh, you've always wanted to be a ghost. Now maybe you'll get to see one. And just we were laughing about it. But they stood there and interviewed us for a while. And, you know, they were sort of looking at us like, you know, good luck, and walked away. And we didn't know anything about this family and this house, and evidently the 2 reporters did. So anyway,
1: we got it. We got to hurry up, Angela. We only got about 30 seconds, so real quick.
0: Okay.
1: Go ahead.
0: So we get the organ home, and only on the nights that my husband would be late at work, we started hearing pounding in between the walls. Mm-hmm. Like, and then the kids would get all nervous, or it sounded like someone was banging on the door. My cat would be looking up at something and then just meow and jump away. And then one night I was on the floor in my daughter's room looking into the kitchen, and she wanted me to stay in there while she did homework. So I was laying on the floor looking at a magazine and looking in toward the kitchen, and I put my youngest 2 upstairs to bed, and they wanted to sleep in the same room because they weren't used to house yet. I said, fine. But I said, do not get out of bed or that's it. So then I look into the kitchen, and this little boy was bent over and running under the counter height. And he was bent over and running and looked right at me and ran past me. And just chills went over my body because he had dark hair, and he had an outfit on that looked like an old-timey rounded collar, a little bow, you know, that kind of like knicker-type things. But I didn't want to believe that I saw that, so I jumped up and started, you know, scolding my son, saying, I told you not to get out of bed, and blah, blah, blah. Then all the kids come out of their rooms because I just wasn't a yeller. And they said, Mom, what's wrong? Why are you yelling? And I said, because I told them not to get out of bed. So I ran upstairs, and they all followed me, and my son was sound asleep.
1: Yeah.
0: Knew, and they all kind of knew, too. But
1: all right, Angela, I'm so glad you shared that. But for the sake of time, I got to get your reaction. Haunted housewives, when you hear things like that, when you actually see something that could fool you to be a human being, that's like a whole different level, it seems like.
2: It is. And that's why we warned you about bringing antiques into the
3: house. I was going to say, there's the story for your wife, Ryan.
2: Yeah.
1: Yeah. no organs, no anything from an antique shop. Wait, banging on the wall. Do you hear that a lot? Bangs, yep. Things like that?
3: Yes, we do.
2: Yeah.
1: I don't know. I looked it up real quick.
2: Footsteps. Yep.
1: In Ohio, if you're selling a property, you are not legally obligated to disclose that it's a haunted location. Should that change, though? Do you think that home sellers should disclose these things to future home buyers?
2: I absolutely do. I think that they're missing out on a great marketing opportunity because I think that would make the house more valuable. There
1: you
2: is
1: think
2: the
1: so?
2: Blighted the blighted property law, but that's more so if there was a death in the house or a toxic explosion or gas leak or something. Yeah. But yeah, I think saying a house is haunted makes it more marketable and more valuable.
1: Okay. Well, I want to make sure people know how to look you up. Maybe they're in the Ohio region. You're doing a ghost walk sometime soon or anything like that. They wanted to follow up with you guys. Where can they go?
3: Well, we have a couple places. They can visit the Haunted Housewives. .com. 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
1: Yeah, or even some of your books, Love Beyond the Grave, True Tales of Haunted Hearts, things like that. 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I have to say, this has been fascinating. Lots of great stories. And next time I visit friends and family in Ohio, I'll be thinking, okay, I wonder if that place is haunted. Teresa Argy and Kathy Weber, thank you so much for joining us on Coast to Coast AM. We'll be right
3: back.
1: Thanks
3: for having us.

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5: The War Department identifies two dead American soldiers. I'm Dave Anthony, Fox News. Killed in Iran's Friday attacks in Jordan, Army First Lieutenant Tyler Fien from Eva Beach, Hawaii. Private Isabella Gonzalez of Carrollton, Texas.
6: And it's heartbreaking, and our hearts go out to these families. These are heroes that pay the ultimate price.
5: Secretary of State Marco Rubio also says he hopes the U.S. and Iran can get back to nuclear negotiations. But for a ninth straight night, the U.S. bombed Iran.
7: Punishments for the specific IRGC factions that have targeted U.S. air bases, including that base in Jordan that proved to be so deadly. The Pentagon confirming this weekend that the two U.S. service members were killed, leaving a third missing, though unidentified remains have been found. That person is still unidentified at this time.
5: Fox's Alexandria Hoff at the White House. Another service member killed Saturday.
7: That separate death took place in northern Iraq and occurred, according to the Pentagon, during controlled detonation of an Iranian drone.
5: Russia and Ukraine are still warring. Fox's Jonathan Savage has an update.
8: Moscow's mayor says Ukraine fired more than 400 drones towards the Russian capital. Sergei Sobyanin claims most were intercepted early on in their flight and 85 were brought down near the city. It was a blitz that came hours after Russia targeted Ukrainian cities, including the capital Kyiv, with ballistic missiles.
5: At least six Ukrainians were killed in those attacks. In Britain, a changing of the guard.
9: My work is done.
5: Keir Starmer went to King Charles and formally resigned as Prime Minister this morning, and then Andy Burnham replaced him.
10: I have accepted His Majesty the King's invitation to form a government.
5: Burnham is their seventh Prime Minister in 10 years.
10: Britain needs to show the world that we can regain our stability.
5: Oil prices are down this morning almost 2%, but the recent rise back up has gas at $4 a gallon again. That's AAA's national average this morning for regular, 13 cents more than last Monday. 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
4: 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Download it now.
5: There were two mass shootings early yesterday. One in Oklahoma City outside a restaurant left two people dead, three wounded, multiple people in police custody. The other gunshots fired in Arizona.
14: Tucson police say the mass shooting happened around 2 a.m. local time on Sunday when a gunman opened fire in a busy entertainment district. At least nine adults were shot before the gunman ran from the area. He was chased by police before being shot by an officer and taken into custody. All nine victims and the alleged shooter were critically injured. No officers were hurt. Police say the shooting stemmed from a confrontation between two groups who knew each other. Due to the incident resulting in a police-involved shooting, the Pima County Sheriff's Department is leading the investigation. Tanya J. Powers, Fox News.
5: Controversy keeps swirling around immigration enforcement after protests over two recent deadly ICE shootings. Border Czar Tom Holman tells Fox some agents will have body cameras.
15: Holman said on Fox and Friends Sunday, ICE will require that during enforcement, at least one agent will wear a body camera that will be recording.
16: They exonerate more law enforcement than they convict. And I want officers to wear body cameras because I want the American people to see what the officers saw.
17: Yeah.
16: When they took that action.
15: The comment came less than a week after two men in two states were shot and killed during vehicle stops. As for those stops, Holman said they will resume following President Trump on social media insisting that they do. Grinnell Scott, Fox News.
5: On Wall Street, stocks may rise. Dow futures up 200 points, 300 for the Nasdaq. They keep celebrating in Spain, soccer's World Cup championship.
18: Ferran Torres, his final touch of the game. He had the decisive touch as well. Spain, for the second time in their history, have won the World Cup.
5: The final call on Fox. Spain beat Argentina 1-0 in extra time. Argentina never even got a shot on goal, as Spain set a World Cup record, only giving up one goal in the tournament. I'm Dave Anthony. This is Fox News.
0: When was the last time you woke up actually feeling rested or got through the day without feeling stressed out? 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
1: That's a CCR song, and we had that as a recommendation from a listener. We thought this is the perfect song to play for our guest, author Paul Blake Smith, who was born and raised in Cape Girardeau, Missouri. And he has a book that came out called The UFO Bombshell Before Roswell. Kind of rhymes. It says Missouri's UFO Crash and Cover-Up. And I have to say, part of the idea of a UFO crash and cover-up before Roswell, I think, gives it a little bit more credibility, because there's a lot of sensational things that happen after Roswell, people saying they've seen things. Maybe they did, maybe they didn't. But when you start to get the idea that, okay, it's out there and people know about it, then sometimes people think they see something and it's really not. They might get some false positives. John, by the way, is the one that emailed me. I had to look up his name. That song from CCR for the bumper music came out of the sky. So our guest is going to talk about the UFO crash in 1941. This is like 6 years before Roswell, and it's well documented, and some really strange things. They didn't know exactly what they were documenting at the time, in a way. And people like Paul go out there and say, wait a minute, I wonder if this is what they were talking about. And we're going to talk some UFOs, Missouri, in Roswell and before Roswell, coming up after the break. If you have an email for me, RyanRecker at coasttocoastam.com is how you do it. Don't go anywhere.
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1: 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I'm Ryan Recker. 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

0: coastam.com. I do check the emails, and I try to respond to those when I have some time in between the breaks, so feel free to do that. Author Paul Blake Smith, born and raised in Cape Girardeau, Missouri, wrote a book about a potential UFO crash that happened in April of 1941. And if you recognize that date, 41, it's long before Roswell. Paul Blake Smith, thank you for joining us on Coast to Coast AM.
1: Well, thanks for having me on. It's my pleasure. And I want to know who briefed John Fogerty of Creedence Clearwater Revival way back in the 60s, because he's got the story down in that bumper music right there.
0: Isn't that something? Well, yeah. When I think of Cape Girardeau, the first thing I think of is Rush Limbaugh. Being in the radio industry, you have to recognize that being the place where Rush Limbaugh's from. But when you start to talk about UFO crashes and things, there's a lot of history in Cape Girardeau. Let's kind of start there. It's 1941. Something happens. And what is reported at that time that kind of tips you off that something extra strange may have happened?
1: At the time, nothing was allowed to be in the newspaper. The military arrived on the crash scene that night and said, "This never happened. This is a matter of national security. You're never to speak of this again." Fortunately, wow, a few people did, and we have the story as best we can piece together today. It was squashed pretty heavily at the time. But I found a newspaper article in the Cape Girardeau newspaper for Friday, April 25th, which may well be the morning after. It's about a big Mitchell B-25 airplane that was circling over and over Cape Girardeau, and as if they were searching for something. And a follow-up article a week later said it came directly from the Air Force headquarters, or in those days Air Corps, what we call Wright-Patterson Air Force Base in Ohio. And they claimed that, well, it was just a little test flight. And of all the places in the whole country, they just happened to go to Cape Girardeau, Missouri. So if you flash forward 6 more years to the Roswell story, you do a little digging there, and it says a number of accounts claim that a bomber airplane was used from the Roswell Army Air Base, where they loaded the debris and the bodies and the disc from the Roswell crash and flew it to Wright-Patterson Air Force Base in Dayton, Ohio. So was that a kind of copy of the Cape Girardeau template, where this gigantic, noisy airplane was even reported in the paper? Obviously, the newspaper reporter did not write about the UFO crash. Maybe he didn't even know about it. But they did report on this very unusual plane that was circling around the city. And people thought, are we about to be attacked by our own Air Force?
0: Wow. I find interesting a few things, at least being in the radio industry or, I guess, media broadcast, where the government steps in and tells you not to report something. That still happens to this day in some ways. You know, we saw in recent years how tech companies were getting visits from government officials and things. But when the government steps in and tells you not to report something, if you're a good journalist, you ignore that. And luckily, there were some reports that got through, if they were reached by the government or not. But when you talk about the Wright-Patterson Air Force Base, that's a long way from Cape Girardeau. So I don't know why they would go so far out of their way for any type of testing or, you know, drills, things like that. So you start to see things like that getting reported, and you have some testimonies of people on the field that saw things. What were some of those things that they saw?
1: The key eyewitness was a pastor in Cape Girardeau from downtown. He said he was called that night of the crash and told, "It looks like an airplane's gone down in a farm field, and we need someone to provide some spiritual comfort." So this was Reverend William G. Huffman, and he later told his family when he arrived back in the house that night, he said, "You know that phone call I got earlier in the evening? Well, I went with an associate of the police department out to this crash site outside of town, only it was not an airplane. There was this round disc that had cracked open, and someone had pulled out from this disc 3 small human-like beings with huge round heads and big black eyes and tiny little dots for nostrils and a little slit for a mouth. Very creepy looking, with crinkly, wrinkly skin as the best.

0: best way I can describe it. We don't know to this day if that was its epidermis, its skin, or a flight suit, or the two had melded. But it's apparent that to Reverend Huffman that the two on the ground that he saw were dead, and a third that he knelt over and held by the wrist was still barely breathing, and it just expired right in front of him, and he let go of the wrist, and it was like this floppy rag doll. It had no life left in him at all. So this had to have been incredibly traumatic, and I'm sure the idea passed through his mind as a Christian pastor: are these demons from another world? Are we being attacked? It had to have been just staggering, because we had no TV shows or movies or books or mainstreaming of extraterrestrials in those days. We were still 8 months out from being involved in World War II. So,
1: And there's, yeah, when
0: it
1: there's no
0: had to have been
1: reference
0: just,
1: point, you're right.
0: yeah, it had to have been just shocking, and he probably never forgot it the rest of his life. So he got up from kneeling next to this one dead alien and went over and saw the inside of the spaceship that was nearby. People had lanterns and flashlights and car headlights, and a blaze was going around the farm field that the Cape Girardeau Fire Department was there fighting. He said, "I also saw the Cape police in uniform. I also saw the county sheriff." And that's a key participant in this, because his brother was an executive in the Army Air Corps training program of pilots in Sikeston, Missouri, about 35 miles to the south. A very fine citizen sleuth named Linda L. Wallace put together many clues that point to the Sikeston Air Corps training program having assembled and driven up to Cape Girardeau. Probably all it took was one quick phone call between the sheriff and his brother to get them to this crash site so quickly that night.
1: Wow. I think there's a few things that are interesting there. One, when you talk about a reverend, you hope that they would tell the truth and that they
0: Right.
1: would give you an accurate description. They wouldn't be lying for the sake of telling a story. But the other side of it is you have other witnesses there on the site, and there's no reference point to any UFO, anything prior to that. So if, let's say, people are familiar with this story, they're familiar with Roswell, they could easily tell a similar story and they would be able to kind of fake it if they wanted to. There, it seems like you wouldn't be able to fake a story like this. It would be so out of the ordinary that it kind of gives a little credence in a way that he would be telling the truth.
0: Right, this is a conservative Christian, a Baptist, and he had everything to lose if this story got out. He would have been thought of as crazy or unpatriotic because they were sworn to secrecy. So he told his family that night, "I'm going to tell you this once, and I'm never going to speak of this again." He was really rattled. They asked, "Where have you been? Why are you so pale and like trembling?" So he told the story. And his family remembered it, and his granddaughter reported it in the 1990s. So that's
1: Wow.
0: a key factor. And once it was reported, there was a Cape Girardeau retired fireman who came forward. He had stage four cancer, and he says, "You know this story about Reverend Huffman and the aliens? I want to tell you that story is entirely true. That I was there helping to fight the fire. The military arrived on the scene. They caught me trying to pocket a piece of shrapnel or debris from the crash, and they chewed me out, forced me to hand it over, and then they kicked me out of the crash site." And I said, "I felt like I was being watched around town to see if I would get any revenge, I guess." And he said his phone was tapped. He was sure of it in the aftermath of the crash. So,
1: Wow.
0: yeah, that's another little piece of the puzzle that gives it credence.
1: Well, when you have, police and some other people there, just people that witnessed the crash site, what about photographs? Did anyone, other than giving an oral history of what happened, take any photographs?
0: According to Reverend Huffman, there was at least one newsman there using his big news camera, with the flash bulbs going off, as we see in movies or documentaries about the media at that time. And he was taking pictures. But at one point, Reverend Huffman said, I stood up, and nearby, two local men picked up one of the aliens, held him under the arm, and posed for that photographer. However, he didn't use his big speed graphic camera. He pulled out a small brownie box camera and took one shot and walked away. Now, I have a distant relative in Cape Girardeau. He was a news photographer and reporter by the name of Garland D. Fronebarger, who was nicknamed One Shot Frony. He would take one photograph and walk away. That was his, you know, method of operation. Even my mom, when she was in Cape Girardeau in college in the 1950s, said One Shot Frony took a picture of her and her roommates for some sort of college event, and he just walked away. So, you know, that was a personal touch that, yeah, he really did do this supposedly to save on film. But can you imagine having the story of the millennium right in front of you? You take one picture and you walk away.
1: Yeah, no kidding. Well, whatever happened to that photo?
0: Reverend Huffman said about 3 weeks after the crash, that photographer showed up on his front doorstep and said, I have a copy of this photo, and I want you to have a copy because I remember you were there. So Reverend Huffman wasn't too thrilled because you weren't supposed to talk about the crash, and this would be a hot potato if anyone ever found it. You know, he'd be in hot water. But he took it and gave it to his son, who stored it away, and then the son moved to Kansas, where they would get the photo out at family get-togethers and dinner parties. And that's where Reverend Huffman's granddaughter saw the photo in the early 50s. She said she saw it about a dozen times. And she said it was just as described, this big bulbous-headed alien being propped up by two local men. Really creepy, unforgettable. And one day a neighbor came over and said, I know something about photography, and I've got a friend who knows about biology and zoology. I'll just take that photo to him, and we'll look it over. And the man skipped town within a few days. By the end of the week, he was gone and never returned the photo. And it turns out he was in Army intelligence during the war. So he may have seen something that you would normally scoop up if you were in intelligence operations. And there goes the proof.
1: Oh, that's tough. That's when you hear things like that, that's believable. But then you're, you know, a little red flag in the back of your mind pops up and say, likely story. So people describe these things in propping up bodies. That to me seems almost unrealistic in a way. If I were to go to a crash site, I don't know if I would pose with corpses. Like, that seems like that would be a little bit too far for people that may be unaware of what they were looking at. So do you ever hear parts of these stories and you're a little skeptical and you start looking into them more? How do you handle parts like that?
0: I find it pretty believable. These were simple farm folks who might pose with a prize pig, you know, or some of their, you know, their livestock or something, or with their family. And they found the find of the century and wanted to be in on this, you know, thinking this is going to be news all over the world. I want my picture on the front page of every newspaper in the world. So they probably proudly posed. And, it's also true that the photographer who snapped that photo may have been low on film. He could have wanted more, but when the military came in, they took his big speed graphic camera and took the film and his notes and told him, you're not to write about this. But he kept the little brownie camera in his pocket. And so that's how that got sneaked out of the site and becomes part of the legend.
1: I get it. Well, it's also someone that works in media. When you're there to do a job, you just do the job. So if you snap a photo and you think you got what you needed, you move on to the next thing. That is not uncommon, and that is just part of the profession. So that doesn't surprise me at all. One shot and leaving. I think that's just the nature of a lot of photographers or people that worked in newspaper back then. What about the stories that you start to research? So you have family members that witnessed this photograph. You have people that were from the town that witnessed this themselves. They all give their testimonies. They seem to align with each other. That, I think, gives a lot of credence to a story when you have different people telling different accounts and all the accounts line up. So when did you start researching this, and did you ever get a chance to talk to any of the original witnesses?
0: Just barely. Almost everyone from 85 years ago is deceased, and in so many cases, I found that their children are also gone. So the story was in real danger of dying out. I did talk to one elderly lady who said, "I lived on a farm not too far from the crash site, and I remember the adults standing around talking excitedly about, quote, this." You know, she didn't try to push herself into the story, but she says, "I remember distinctly." And I've read a few other accounts of people that said, "My grandparents used to talk about this. Oh, how I wish I had paid more attention to this talk of an alien crash, but I was just a kid at the time." So again,
1: Wow.
0: we have little bits and pieces that confirm the tale.
1: Yeah. And let me mention too, we've seen some documents come out in recent years and in months when the Department of War said they're going to be declassifying certain documents. So there's always these different waves of documents that have been declassified. Have you ever found a reference to this in any of those documents that may talk about some of the events you're describing?
0: Yes, I highly recommend folks go to www.majesticdocuments.com by Ryan S. Wood, where he's got a number of eye-popping government documents that refer to either crashed aerodynes, lenticular aerodynes, the jargon of the era, or little discs and bodies that had been recovered. And there's a couple that mention from FDR Oval Office memos that rather obliquely refer to these celestial wonders that have come to us, and forming a non-terrestrial science and technology committee in the aftermath of the Cape Girardeau crash. Well, what else could be non-terrestrial technology, not just an asteroid that lands on Earth? I think we know what we're talking about here. A scientific committee to naturally start digging into the recovered remains of the bodies and the ship.
1: Yeah. And I know that you wrote about this, the UFO bombshell before Roswell, and people can look up your book, Paul Blake Smith. And this happened 1941. Roswell happened in 1947. There's a pretty big gap in between that. So this is a, really early take. As far as you can tell, is this one of the first documented UFO crashes?
0: Right. I know there's the Aurora claim of 1897, but two UFO investigators, Kevin Randles and Bill Burns, have looked into that Texas story and they have decided there's nothing there. It was not extraterrestrial. So Cape Girardeau may be the first.
1: Ooh. All right. We're going to take a break, and I do want to talk more about military. I want to talk about government, future U.S. presidents that may have passed through the crash site, wanted to learn more about themselves that way. And we're going to take some of your questions in the next hour, too. But if you want to email me, Ryan Recker at coasttocoastam.com. Our guest is author Paul Blake Smith, The UFO Bombshell Before Roswell. Don't go anywhere on Coast to Coast AM.

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6: Fox News, I'm CJ Pop. The U.S. military reveals the names of two soldiers killed in Iran's attack in Jordan. First Lieutenant Tyler James Feehan was 25 years old from Eva Beach, Hawaii, and Private Isabella Gonzalez was 19 from Carrollton, Texas.
7: The current air campaign against Iran right now, this is really punishments for the specific IRGC factions that have targeted U.S. air bases, including that base in Jordan that proved to be so deadly.
6: Fox's Alexandria Hoff for the White House. The remains of another U.S. service member believed killed in that attack have also been found. While in Iraq, a service member dies during a controlled detonation of a downed Iranian drone. Great Britain has a new leader. Cheers for Prime Minister Andy Burnham as he arrived at 10 Downing Street earlier. 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
1: And welcome back. I love hearing stories and sometimes how it ramps into the media where government agents show up, the men in black, perhaps, and tell you not to report on something. Book's called The UFO Bombshell Before Roswell, and the author is Paul Blake Smith. You can find his work online, and you can find his book, too. One of the things he mentioned is that sometimes you learn about these things because there may be a rogue journalist or someone that writes into a newspaper, maybe didn't know that the government didn't want you talking about it. However it is, the story got out there. More than just word of mouth, there are documented parts of history in newspapers. And I saw a story at coasttocoastam.com that the newspaper that broke the Roswell UFO story is shutting down. So this in Cape Girardeau happened in 1941, and the Roswell happened July 1947. So newspapers play a very important part in preserving history. Sad to see the newspaper that broke the Roswell UFO story is shutting down. Not sure this newspaper in Cape Girardeau, if it's still operating. Maybe I'll ask Paul Blake Smith that coming up after the break. If you want to email a question, Ryan Recker at coasttocoastam.com is how you do it. And you should become an insider. Get the app on your phone. Become an insider. Log in. You have downloadable podcasts. I mean, this dates back years and years. There's the Art Bell Vault and older shows for streaming, classic shows, news articles, show recaps, the ability to filter by maybe the topic you're researching or the host if you want to listen. Maybe you just enjoy it when I'm doing the show and you want to hear some older ones. 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All right, we're going to continue with Paul Blake Smith coming up after the break. Don't go anywhere.
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1: And welcome back to Coast AM. There's a book called The UFO Bombshell Before Roswell, Missouri's 1941 UFO Crash and Cover-Up. Author Paul Blake Smith joining us. And I'm getting some emails. Maybe I'll try to get to some of those questions later, Paul. But can you talk about some of the coincidences around this Cape Girardeau incident from 1941? Because it seems like there's a couple of different U.S. presidents that may have passed through there or were made aware of. Can you maybe talk about the connection of the one future president that went through that area before the crash?
7: Yeah, it's very strange, but Senator Harry Truman was up for re-election in 1940 and not supported by President Roosevelt. He wanted another Democrat to win that position. But Harry won anyway, and while he was traveling through the Cape Girardeau area, he went south to farmland near our two airports. And he was there to look them over to see if they were worthy of being approved for funds. So he probably passed right through the area of the crash 5 months before it happened. And in the aftermath of the crash, a few years after, Harry Truman was very strangely handpicked by FDR to be on the ticket in 44 and become the next U.S. president because Roosevelt knew he was very sick and was not going to make it through his next term. And that's exactly what happened. Did knowledge of the crash vault Truman ahead of the line? It's certainly possible. He would need no briefing. He was the Grand Master Freemason of the state of Missouri, and FDR was a 32nd degree hardcore Freemason. So there was a bond there also.
1: Yeah. And, you know, it's fascinating because sometimes celebrities get involved in this, too. And I've heard stories about Jackie Gleason showing interest and crash sites or presidents taking them to show them what's been gathered. So you ever heard of stories where, let's say, celebrities get involved, like a Jackie Gleason, for example, in connection to a crash like this?
7: Well, not the Cape Girardeau crash, but I have written an entire book that's been signed up to become a future movie called The Nixon-Gleason Alien Encounter. That was February of 1973. But there was a celebrity of sorts that knew about the crash, evidently, in 41. FDR's Secretary of State, Cordell Hull, a very famous man, was at the Washington, D.C. Capitol building with his cousin, an Ohio pastor, who once again had everything to lose and nothing to gain by passing along this story that they were, Hull swore, Reverend Holt, to secrecy, then took him down under the Capitol where they saw in a storeroom three glass jars with three dead aliens in them and boxes of metal debris, you know, as if it was a spaceship that was pieced together or not pieced together. Actually, the sections were apart and very lightweight in nature. So Reverend Holt went home and told his daughters sometime later, and they repeated the story in the late 1990s before they passed away. And so it was an exact match, the description of what was kept in this storeroom. And Freemasons like Harry Truman and FDR have a great, great reverence and respect for the Capitol building. So in the days before the Pentagon and the CIA and the NSA, where else would you store these amazing items where they could be guarded by DC police, Capitol police? And the Army had a liaison office down under the Capitol right nearby. So it made a lot of sense to put them there for a while.
1: Wow. You know, I've heard the stories about Jackie Gleason, and it's so fascinating that you mentioned that you have other projects kind of looking at Hollywood and how sometimes presidents are enamored by the star power that's, hey, let's go check this out. Let me show you something cool. How come no one ever says that to me? Like, let's go check out this really cool thing. No one's ever offered to show me a crash site alien. But I understand, at least now that we have the Department of War, they're releasing documents, they're putting some videos out, they're saying, draw your own conclusions, because they're not drawing their own. But even Vice President J.D. Vance said that one of his priorities, he wants to go to Roswell and check it out for himself, even though he hasn't done it. That would be the first thing that I would do if I was a high-ranking government official with clearance. I would go check this out. I would want to know what's in Ohio and Dayton at the Air Force Base. I would want to know what's at the archives underneath in Washington, D.C. That would be like a top priority for me. Where would you want to go if you had top clearance? What would be the first thing you would do with it?
7: Yeah, if they ever contact you, please do contact me, because I've never seen a UFO or an alien. I'm not going to make anything up. Where would I want to go today? It's tough to tell after all these years where they would be storing this material, the files, photographs, film footage. I just wish we had agencies that are willing to release this. It's disconcerting to know the CIA went into the Department of Homeland Security offices recently, their overseer, and just took off, maybe at armed gunpoint, with these boxes of super secret documents and just stole them from the Department of Homeland Security. Supposedly they were related to UFOs. I don't know if that's true, but if so, that goes to show you the level of secrecy continuing that our government in its deepest, darkest forms of black ops and state secrets that have been kept for 85 years. They don't want to give them up. Trump issued that proclamation on February 19th, the exact anniversary date of the Eisenhower encounter and the Nixon-Gleason encounter. Coincidence? Mm-hmm. I don't know.
1: Right. There is a silver lining to this, because they could have just destroyed these things and no one would know. But when you talk about some of these different letters where they're trying to research and understand the technology, I guess the silver lining is they didn't destroy it because they thought there was some value in studying it. So maybe they still exist somewhere that we'll be able to get it at some point. Which, by the way, the other presidents were involved. Wasn't there a scientist that wrote a letter to President Reagan? So this would have been, 40 years after the fact.
7: Right. Edward Teller was a friend of Ronald Reagan back in the 60s, and he wrote a letter in the early 80s after Reagan assumed office. And in the letter, here's a sentence, I'll read it directly. A menace greater than nuclear arm race exists. It does not originate here on Earth, but comes from space itself. A danger was perceived in 1939, only 2 years before a UFO was captured and Pearl Harbor. Now, gee golly, what was a UFO that we captured 2 years after 1939? I think that's yet another piece of the puzzle, another confirmation that Cape Girardeau was a very real event. It just keeps getting overshadowed by Roswell.
1: Right. Okay. So we all have the eyes on Roswell. And I think because there's a base there. So in Cape Girardeau now, at this crash site, what's there? Is there anything left?
7: I don't think so. There is a story that someone posted online in a forum that said, my grandparents owned and farmed the crash site, that farm from 1941. They wouldn't tell me much about it, so I flew there as an adult and talked to the old farmer who had purchased the property from my grandparents sometime, I think, after the war, he said. And the farmer said he wasn't aware of any spaceship crash. However, he was digging a cistern, a big tank, to install in the ground, and he found these weird strips of metal. They couldn't be cut or bent, and they had strange hieroglyphic-type imprints or pictograms or logos in the metal. And he said he collected them all, and he stored them in his barn, and then he tore that down a few years before this young man arrived to question him. And he said he won't tell me what he's done with the debris, but this would be, of course, solid gold. If someone could bring this forward, it would be proof positive that this really did happen, maybe in a bank vault or stored in somebody's attic somewhere. Someone's got a piece of debris like that fireman tried to smuggle out, or a photograph, or a report, or a diary that he wrote. I'm still mildly optimistic that someone will come forward as the dam breaks and more government files are released. Even though it's been mighty slow so far, the film footage released has not been very impressive, has it?
1: Well, kind of, yes and no. I'm impressed that they are releasing something. I like that. But sometimes you look at it and you say, okay, there could be another explanation for this. You just don't know what it is. It's nothing solid. But I will say that when you're watching something move consistently, they're not balloons in the air. Like the wind would make it look different if it was something that was getting pushed by an air current. This looked like it was, there's a lot of things that look like it's propelled by something. So people draw their conclusions. I think it is kind of neat to see some of these, but it's not the smoking gun that you're waiting for. Something else I was going to talk about, Cape Girardeau. Sometimes you hear about these encounters where there's crash sites. And along with it is radiation. So did anyone at that crash site that you know of have any sort of exposure to anything that would have been harmful to their health?
7: I checked the Cape Girardeau newspapers. They actually have little bits of society columns on people who've grown ill and have been hospitalized if it was sent to a columnist. I haven't noticed anything in particular that is a red flag. I did read one online comment that there is a radiated area of someone who had a farm in that vicinity that might have been the crash site, and it was just so darn vague. It's an interesting concept that maybe vegetation to this day doesn't grow, but I've checked aerial photos, you know, Google Earth, satellite Earth, and I don't see anything too smoking gunnish, if you want to call it that. I wish someone would come forward and say, I own the farm where the crash occurs, but the whole world would descend on this farm. So even if I knew the site, I'm not telling anyone. I don't want people's private home and their business trampled upon by sightseers and people digging around in the soil. It would just be madness.
1: Right. Okay. I would feel that would be what I would do. I would probably spend a week trying to find anything, even though we're so many years removed from it. I almost feel like there could be something left there, but you don't want people going on your property and, you know, digging stuff up. I get that too.
7: Right.
1: When I think of Cape Girardeau, the first thing as a radio broadcaster that comes to mind is Rush Limbaugh. And I know this would have happened before he was born, but is there any evidence that perhaps Rush Limbaugh was aware and knew about this? Did this influence him at all, this crash site?
7: Well, I had a pretty good arm as a little boy, so they made me a pitcher in Little League, and my umpire for many a game was this big beefy guy named Rusty. Rusty saw he was on local Cape Girardeau radio, and you know him better as Rush Limbaugh. He was calling the balls and strikes. But he had to leave Cape Girardeau to become famous, and he became a syndicated, international radio star. And in around 2007, someone called his live program and ask Rush, what's up with this UFO crash in your own hometown? And instead of dismissing him and saying, this is a lot of garbage, get out of here with this, he said, there's more to this story than you might think. And he moved on to the next caller. He obviously didn't want to talk about it for whatever reason, security, his own security. But, you know, that he did not trash the story lends credence. His father, Rush's father, who was friends with my father, was a big aviation buff and a pilot in World War II. And I think he hung out a lot at airports, and I bet he learned the story. Someone told me Rush, the broadcaster, said to friends that he first heard the story in the 1960s when he was going to Cape Girardeau High School. And my own stepmom, who has no interest in UFOs, said, I also heard the story for the first time in 1965 or six, when she was going to high school in Cape Girardeau as well.
1: I would believe that, because if you're from any place in the country, if there's some sort of history or a famous person that came from that area, you know, people want to figure out, you know, what came from their hometown. And if you're 20 years old and there was a UFO crash, a suspected crash, then of course everyone would talk about those type of events. I would be curious, you know, and when Rush Limbaugh brings it up on his program, if I was Rush Limbaugh in my 20s from Cape Girardeau, like let's say 30 years removed from this crash site at this point, first thing I would do, I want to reach out and I want to find people that were involved, because you're so close to it. You have to have a friend of a friend involved. So maybe he did know something about it. Maybe his curiosity did lead him in that direction. Okay, going back to the government side of this, because do you think the government, are you hopeful that perhaps in one of these future document dumps that we'll actually see something specific from this? Maybe you'll get some closure or some verification of your research through future disclosure?
7: I'm only mildly optimistic. It's like you've had this corpse that is down to the bare bone skeleton now after 85 years, and it's been picked apart pretty good. You know, they've had all this opportunity to censor and redact documents. There was a Nathan Twining report on Roswell from September of 1947 for President Truman and a select handful of Truman's top aides. And in that report, you can read it at majesticdocuments.com. It refers to the Missouri discovery of 1941. It refers to this twice. It says, we decided that the materials from Roswell were extraterrestrial in nature when compared to the Missouri discovery. So again, and again, we keep seeing these little references that corroborate the story, and maybe there's more left in the files. I keep hearing in 2027 we're going to be getting much more, and maybe even a big event is coming to really firmly establish that we are being visited, at least by a handful of races. I don't know what to believe anymore. Even in videos, I get discouraged because AI and CGI are so effective at creating fakes. So, I guess we can believe these government releases of footage. But as you say, they're not all that impressive, and who knows what's real anymore.
1: Yeah. I'm impressed that they are doing something, because every politician, when they're running for president, say, we'll release it, and they never do. At least there's something that is being released. I think that to the extent of what they release, it's yet to be seen. But I am a little bit more optimistic than I have in the past. But there's a lot of enthusiasts and ufologists that have really followed this for decades and have done much more detailed research on it than what the government has released. So maybe the government can catch up to research that's already out there in a way.
7: Yeah.
1: Paul Blake Smith is our guest. Do you want to take some calls next hour?
7: Sure.
1: Yeah. I know some people may want to talk about Cape Girardeau, but they may have some other UFO questions, things like that. Are you open to talk about other crash sites, Roswell, stuff like that?
7: I surely can. I'm not the world's leading expert, but I do know some things.
1: Okay. Maybe I can ask you about this movie you hinted at. I love stuff like this, idea of Jackie Gleason and, hey, let's go show you something cool. One day, I just want to meet someone powerful enough, they'll show me something cool. If you want to call in now, we'll start lining those up for author Paul Blake Smith, his book, The UFO Bombshell Before Roswell. And if you want to email me, Ryan Renker at coasttocoastam.com. Don't go anywhere.

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8: They are mourning in Eva Beach, Hawaii, and Carrollton, Texas. I'm Dave Anthony, Fox News. The hometowns of the two American soldiers identified this morning by the War Department killed in an Iranian attack Friday on a U.S. base in Jordan. Army First Lieutenant Tyler Fian and Private Isabella Gonzalez. President

0: And Trump told reporters last night,
1: "Well, we feel very badly, but you know, those great people, those great patriots are out there fighting that Iran cannot have a nuclear weapon."
0: Third American service member was also hit in Friday's attack.
2: The U.S. military still working to identify the third soldier. A fourth soldier was killed in northern Iraq during a controlled detonation of an unexploded Iranian drone.
0: Fox's Trey Yingston in Tel Aviv also details another night of American bombing.
2: A ninth consecutive night of U.S. strikes hit Iran overnight. According to CENTCOM, military command centers, surveillance sites, maritime capabilities, surveillance systems, and drone and missile launch positions were hit.
0: The UK has a new leader. Keir Starmer resigned as Prime Minister this morning. Andy Burnham replaced him.
3: "I will bring forward a new plan for Britain."
0: He's their seventh Prime Minister in 10 years.
4: Prime Minister Burnham says he wants to bring back hope.
3: "I will put the care of people at the heart of everything I do. I will give this my all."
4: Burnham remains an unknown quantity even to Brits. 40% in a recent poll couldn't recognise the UK's new Prime Minister. He'll spend the summer unveiling a series of policies, likely moving the UK to the left.
0: It's Fox's Jonathan Savage. A tropical storm is expected to form today in the Gulf. It'll be named Bertha. It's a depression now.
5: Currently, it's producing some strong thunderstorms moving along the Florida Panhandle. There's still questions on the exact track. Does this move into Louisiana midweek and we're done with it? Or does it stay down to the south, gets a little bit stronger, and produces an issue for Texas and western Louisiana?
0: That's Fox weather meteorologist Britta Merwin. 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
0: Now an update on that outbreak of cyclosporiasis, a stomach bug causing nasty diarrhea, thousands of cases in numerous states. Michigan hit hardest.
18: A reversal from the Food and Drug Administration just days after the agency claimed Taylor Farms supplied Taco Bell with the lettuce which sickened hundreds of Americans. The FDA double-checking the lettuce sample and finding it actually did not have traces of cyclospora, the parasite that causes the gastrointestinal condition. The agency saying on its website Sunday the finding should be considered a false positive. Taylor Farms, which had voluntarily pulled all its iceberg lettuce imported from central Mexico, saying the FDA had apologized to them about the false positive and said they made a mistake. Lillian Wu, Fox News.
0: Vice President Vance and the Second Lady have made history.
19: Meet Alec Neil Vance, the first baby born to a sitting vice president in 150 years. The America 150 baby born to Vice President J.D. Vance and Second Lady Usha and debuted in a Truth Social post swaddled with a peaked hat in the lap of six-year-old brother Vivek, next to four-year-old sister Mirabel and Ewan, who's nine.
0: That's Fox's Therese Crowley. On Wall Street, stocks may rebound from last week's selling. Dow futures, they're up almost 100 points, more than 200 for the NASDAQ. They keep celebrating across Spain, the World Cup soccer championship, shutting out the defending champs, Argentina.
20: Poro, chance to cross, hooks it in. Williams battling, knocks it down. It's free. It's a goal. It's Ferran Torres.
21: That was Fox Television on the call. Ferran Torres scores the game's lone goal in the 106th minute. Spain wins 1-0. That's Spain's first title since 2010 and their second overall. It was their seventh shutout of the tournament.
0: Fox's Jay Berman. Argentina never even got a shot on goal. I'm Dave Anthony. This is Fox News.
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I got a lot to say today. I want to talk about Bill Maher and Van Jones and people writing in, finally saying, hey, maybe this socialism thing is kind of a problem. And I salute them for having the bravery to stand up. Better late than never. But before we get into that, I think we need to talk about the war in Iran. Because it's we have a lot we have to decide. And it requires us to be adults and have adult conversations and not necessarily take the easy path. And that might be get out. Stop it right now. I don't think that is the easier path or the harder path. I think that's the more dangerous path myself. But we have to decide as a country, and we can decide to do that. But now would be the time to decide. We'll get into that here in just a second. First, let me tell you about our sponsor this half hour. It's the International Fellowship of Christians and Jews. Iran and its proxies are continuing to make life incredibly difficult and insanely dangerous for the entire world. And I don't think they're going to stop, quite honestly. Well, we'll get into that in a second. There are people in communities in northern Israel forcing families to live under constant threat of attack. And while Israel continues to defend her people, the International Fellowship of Christians and Jews remains on the ground every single day, providing life-saving help to those who need it. It's a bad situation. And I have to tell you, there are people that are really, truly suffering. And I say this every day, but I want you please to internalize this. Imagine they have come for your kind over and over and over again, and they have wiped millions of your kind out just because you're a Jew. Do you have any idea what it must feel like to be a Jew today? Please keep that in mind. I'm not asking you to stand with Israel. I'm not asking you to stand. Don't fight their war. I don't care if you like Benjamin Netanyahu or hate his guts. The Jewish people have a right not to be hunted again. The International Fellowship of Christians and Jews. We are all praying for peace in Jerusalem and for the soldiers and families and everybody. Visit PrayIFCJ.org. That's PrayIFCJ.org. Okay. I think this is one of the strangest wars I have seen in my lifetime. Because it feels as though we haven't fully committed to this war. And we haven't. We are fighting it in a way we have not fought before. Why? We're fighting it differently because none of us want to have troops on the ground. None of us want another 20-year ongoing, never-ending war. None of us. On the other hand, if you have thought this through and you have and actually taken the time to think it through on nuclear weapons, you cannot have a nuclear-armed Iran. Here's the problem with that. They have been telling us for 35 years they're weeks away from having a bomb. They're just days away. They might have already launched a missile, okay? We have heard it over and over and over and over and over and over again that they're days away from having a bomb. I don't know how close they were to having a bomb. I have no idea. I wish I did, but I don't know because I don't know who to trust anymore. Because everybody, it seems, in our life, our political life, has lied to us. So I don't trust our intelligence agencies. I don't trust what the president is being briefed on, per se. I don't know. I don't know what the truth is. I do know this. They must not and cannot have a nuclear weapon. This is not North Korea. You know, when the president was negotiating to get him to behave, you know, he was like, oh, crazy little rocket man, and maybe I'll vaporize. First of all, you should know one thing. I know President Trump. President Trump is not afraid of anything. President Trump, when he was shot, was on the ground. Everybody's dogpiling. And as I've told you before, he told me what was going through my mind. Get up. Get up. You want to represent the United States of America? You're not afraid. We don't cower to anybody. Get up. And that's why you heard him. Get up, get up. I got to get up. Remember when they dogpiled on him? And that's why when he stood up, he said, fight, fight, fight. He wasn't talking about political. He was sending a message to the world. America does not cower. He is not afraid.

He is terrified of nuclear war. Terrified. He knows, and he is right. He knows somebody uses a tactical nuke and everything spirals out of control. He knows anybody uses a single nuke, you don't stop it. Every single war game since the 1950s to today, they do them all the time. Every single war game ends the same way. Complete annihilation of the human race on Earth. It's always full-scale war. No matter how they war game it, no matter what they do or don't do, once somebody drops a nuke, it's over. And he knows it, and he's terrified, and he has rebuilt our military and our nuclear arsenal. He knows what these things can do. So, he's not afraid of anything except for that. You shouldn't be afraid of anything except for that. And unlike North Korea, unlike China, unlike Russia, MAD works with them. You know, little rocket man. He wants to live, okay? He's not some crazy person who has a death wish. He wants to live. And so China keeps him in check. He knows China doesn't want him to use a nuclear weapon, doesn't mind him having one, but under their watch and their control. This is entirely different. These people only answer to their twisted version of God. And I don't mean just Allah and Muhammad. I mean the 12er version of God. That's a death cult. They will use it. So now, what do we do? Because once they have a nuke, even if they didn't use it, and I'm telling you they would, even if they didn't use it, you think gas prices are high now? How do you stop them from controlling the Strait of Hormuz? How do you stop that? They have a nuke. What are you going to do? Nuke them? You're not going to nuke them. And they'll know. They know that. The minute they have a nuke, everything changes. That's why the pipelines have got to cut off the Strait of Hormuz. They should be building, and they are, building new pipelines to get dependence on the Strait of Hormuz out of there. Because we can't always control it. We can't always patrol it. Weapons are getting cheaper, not more expensive. Drones, look what the drones are doing to us now. Okay, we just lost another four soldiers this weekend. So why is this so confusing? Because the president is fighting this, having to fight a few things. So let me go over them. He's fighting gas prices. He knows it's not just about politics. We are now at the end of our oil supply. I know everybody is confused by this. We have plenty of oil. He says we drill, baby, drill. We can't use our own oil because no one will allow us to build a refinery because of the ecological nut jobs. We haven't built a new refinery in this country since the 1970s. We can't. Why? Because no one trusts. If Donald Trump said we're building new refineries, do you believe, because it'll take about 10 to 12 years, if everything went well, it'll take you 10 to 12 years to build refineries. Do you believe that we have the political stability to finish that? Or do you think it'll go on and on and on and on and we'll never open the refinery? The important people believe it will never open. Who are the important people? The banks, the money people. They know those refineries will never open because of global warming and all of this crap. So they'll never open. So we're not building them. All the oil we pull out of the ground is called light sweet crude. All of our refineries can only refine heavy crude. We have to get that from the Middle East. So we're sending all of our, buying all of our oil from over there and sending it, this is crazy, sending it over here so we can refine it because we can't use our own oil. We have to ship that oil to somebody else who can build the refineries and can refine that into gasoline and diesel and everything else. So that's the part he cannot solve. The president can't solve it because the banks don't believe anybody is going to be able to do it. So
we could say, okay, then we're going to finance it. The president could say, we're going to finance it. The United States of America. Well, now you own an oil refinery. Congratulations on that, socialists. We don't want to own our own oil refineries. And do you really think that he could get that passed by Congress? They can't pass simple bills. So he's got to keep oil prices down, not just for us, but for the entire world. If oil prices hit 120, 130, sustained, we're out. And I don't mean just us, and I don't mean like, oh, a little blip. And I know what I'm saying on this, a little blip like in 2008. I mean a global economic disaster. It's the Great Depression with really no quick way out of that all over the world. China, us, Russia, Europe, all of it. He's got to keep oil prices down. So what is he doing? He's not making a big deal out of things. When they kill four soldiers, what is he doing? It's okay. It's all right. It's okay. Well, the Strait of Hormuz is open. They're saying it's not. He says it is. Is it open or is it closed? Look at the price of oil. It's $80 today. It's open. So he's trying to make sure that you don't have fear, because fear will drive the market. Don't fear. So got to keep oil prices down. Have to keep people from fear and panic. He also has to win an election, which a war is not popular, and neither are high gas prices. He has to do all of these things and keep all of it off of page one of the newspaper. We've never fought a war like this. We've never fought a war like this, ever. And this is the most dangerous war of my lifetime. And I say that knowing I grew up during the Cold War. What we didn't know then that we do know now is MAD was a workable deterrent. The Russians didn't want to die. The Iranian citizen and the Persians that live in Iran, they don't want to die either. But the leadership, they don't care. They think they're going to Allah. They think they're hastening the return of the Promised One. We've not been in this situation since World War II. Now, here's the thing. There are unknown factors here that we don't know. We don't know what China is going to do. We found out that China, the drones being used, China is providing those. That's not good. China is also helping them on targeting. Somebody said to me this weekend, well, we should hit China. No, we should not hit China, because we provided weapons and targeting for Ukraine. So do you want Russia hitting us for the same thing that we're now saying about China? No, that's the way it happens. Those are proxy wars. So we can't really hit China back. We don't want to. That triggers World War III. We hope that they don't get more involved. And the same thing with Russia. Russia is also partners with Iran. We don't want them involved. But they are inching their way in, and it's the one reason why we can't find the Albert Speer, who I was talking about last couple of weeks, the Nazi who avoided being hung at the Nuremberg trials because he would not burn Germany to the ground, because that's what Hitler wanted to do. That's the Twelvers. We're looking for an Albert Speer. That's what the president is hoping to do without major war. Can we find somebody who will work from the inside that will kill all of the others, kind of like that Tom Cruise movie Valkyrie? Is there anybody on the inside that will kill the crazy leadership to say, hey, world, we're not crazy. We don't have a death wish. I don't know if we can find that. I have no idea. I don't know if, however, we know the cost of this by not taking action. I'm so tired of war. I don't want war. I don't want war in the Middle East, and I really don't want to be a part of I don't want to be part of the generation that caused World War III. But that's who we are. That's where we are.

0: Now, the question is, do we just close our eyes and say, I don't want it to happen, I don't want it to happen, I don't want it to happen? Or do we open our eyes and only see bad orange man, bad orange man, bad orange man? Or can we actually be adult enough to look at what's actually facing us and then making a rational decision? Quite honestly, I'll show you throughout history, we've never done that. When it comes to Islam, we've never done it. And that's what it's going to require. Let me show you through history in 60 seconds. First, Patriot Moment. Sometimes the hardest part of making a change isn't the change itself. It's just deciding to do it. Patriot Mobile is a perfect example. People stick with the same cell phone company for years, not because they love the service, but because they assume switching is going to be a huge hassle. They figure you're going to have to get a new phone, lose your number, spend hours getting everything transferred. That's not how it goes. That may be how it goes everywhere else, but not with Patriot Mobile. You can keep your phone, keep your number. You can get a new one. Whatever you want to do, it's easy. Patriot Mobile will walk you through the entire process, and you'll have access to all three major nationwide networks, so you're not giving up the coverage that you depend on. And what matters to me is Patriot Mobile is America's only Christian conservative wireless provider. 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
0: All right. This, if you happen to be watching us, this is a sword from our first foreign war. Do you know why our Marines are called Leathernecks? They're called Leathernecks because on our first foreign war, they had to put leather around their necks. They would tie it in the back, but they would put this giant, like 4 or 5 inch piece of leather. It would go right underneath the chin and the jawbone all the way around, and down to their collarbone. And that was to stop swords like this. This is a Muslim pirate sword, the Barbary Pirates, used in the Barbary Pirates War. And when they were fighting, the Muslims would come up and they would just slice you across the neck, and it was killing our soldiers. So that's why we have our Marines are called Leathernecks, to stop their heads from being chopped off by the Muslims. When we fought this war, we had been dealing with, the whole world had been dealing with the Muslim Barbary Pirates. France was paying them millions of dollars in today's money. Huge portions of our budget, a third to two-thirds of our budget, was going to bribery to the Barbary Pirates. Leave our ships alone. Just leave us alone. England was doing it. France was doing it. Germany was doing it. Spain was doing it. Everybody was doing it. And they were just gaining more and more power. Now, why did they believe they could come board our ships, take our stuff, kill our soldiers, kill our sailors, or take them into slavery, rape our women, and just take our women, sell them into slavery? Why? I don't know. Watch TV today. Why is it still happening? Because a portion of Islam believes you're an infidel. And if you're an infidel, I can do whatever I want to you. Okay, you're not a Muslim. I can rape your daughter all day long, and it doesn't matter. I'm not going to get in trouble for it because they're not Muslim. Did we win? No, we made peace with the Barbary Pirates. We made peace. Why? Because people did not want a foreign war. And Thomas Jefferson, at the end of the war, said, I warn you, read their words. They're not going to change. They're not going to give up. We must pay attention, because our first foreign war, if we don't pay attention, will end up being our last foreign war come someday. Well, we are now in that position if we don't pay attention. I'll continue to explain, give you a little more history next. Stand by.

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2: Fox News, I'm Therese Crowley. CENTCOM pounding Iran for a ninth straight night, last night in retaliation for American war dead.
21: First Lieutenant James Tyler Fian and Private Isabella Gonzalez were killed in an Iranian attack in Jordan last week. They died defending against Iranian ballistic missile and drone attacks. First Lieutenant Fian was 25 and from Eva Beach, Hawaii. Private Gonzalez, just 19, came from Carrollton, Texas.
2: Fox's Jonathan Savage. Britain gets a new prime minister with a visit to the King, Andy Burnham, the seventh in 10 years.
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0: Welcome to the Glenn Beck program. I'm just looking over some of the comments that have just come in. Joanne writes, Glenn, you continuously preach to the choir. I've heard many, many times we have sweet crude and we can't refine it here because it takes too long to build a new refinery and the greenies won't allow it. Well, sorry, Joanne. Just trying to inform the public, and you might have heard it, but believe me, most of your friends don't know that. That's why, and quite honestly, the president should be saying this every day, because people don't know. They all say the same thing. How come our gas prices? Oh, if we have so much oil, how come our gas? That's why. And Joanne, if you know it, how many times have you told it to your people, your friends, your neighbors? You should be sharing this every single day. People are not paying attention. Here's one. Why don't Lindsay girl? So why don't we just drop a nuke on the Middle East and turn it to glass, Lindsay? Did you hear what I just said about nuclear war? Once anyone drops a bomb, it's over. And it's not me saying that. It's not me guessing. That's the Pentagon doing war games since the 1950s. We have never fought a nuclear war on paper, ever, and people have won. It always ends the same way. So, no, we should not drop a nuke. Daryl, boots on the ground should be Gulf troops. Agree. Those countries should take out Iran, which is a threat to them. Agree. 100% agree. J-Man, for real, this is a war. You're not going to win. You cannot win a war against people who are only negotiating chip is to destroy the world or we'll do it for you. Yes, so that is great observation. Now you're president of the United States. What do you do? What do? You know that. You can't win. You can't win because they'll destroy the world. So, guys, what I'd like to suggest is we don't fight it. Mr. President. Then they will get a nuke, and they will use it, and they will destroy the world. But you just told me we can't fight to win. Right. And that's absolutely true. You can't win this war because they're all bat crap crazy. Okay, so we're not going to fight. Well, then they have a nuke. Well, then we're going to fight, but you can't win. What do you do as president of the United States? See, this is the thing. Everybody likes to armchair this. They like to just sit at home, think about it for, and I'm not saying this about you, J-Man, for real. People you know, they will armchair this, and they have put all of maybe an hour, maybe, if we're lucky, an hour's worth of thought into this since the war began. And they'll say, well, we shouldn't fight it because you can't win. Okay, great. I agree with you. We can't. But they can't have a nuke. So what do you do? That's why this president is fighting it the way he's fighting it. He's got to keep gas prices down. He's got to keep the price of oil down. He's got to keep it off the front page so the world doesn't freak. He's got to cobble together the allies, which he has done in the Middle East. When you say the troops in the Middle East should come from the Middle East, you're right. And that we have a chance of that for the first time in history. We have a chance that they might be the ones that take it. Because he has spent years now putting together that coalition. So that's a really great solution. But that doesn't happen overnight. And it doesn't happen without leadership. And we're the only ones that have the forces. However, we're also not alone in not having the money, not having the oil. You know, Jason, can you give me the research that you just did on the reserves? This is the most critical thing you need to understand. This is why we are fighting with one hand tied behind our back. Why? Jason?
1: Yeah, the IMF is predicting now that, as of now, global oil reserves are, I think the direct quote was, completely tapped or spent. That's one of the ways that we were able to keep prices down as everyone was dipping into the reserves. We got a little bit of that back during the MOU. But just looking at now, per information that has been released, the status quo of dipping into reserves has gone back to the way it was. So a planned 172 million barrel release to offset shortages and support prices is now in effect. I'm not sure if that's just here or if that is in multiple places, multiple different countries, but weekly draws towards from the strategic reserves are now commencing again. So we are on a very tight timeline for how long we can do this for sure.
0: How? Look, we were doing 4 million barrels a day. 4 million barrels a day. That's how much we were releasing. If we try to refill it at top speed, less than 800,000 barrels can be put into it. So you're taking 4 out. If you were putting the maximum back in, it would only be 780,000. Okay? That means to refill from where we are, we don't get back to a comfortable, okay, we've got our oil reserves, we're good. We don't get there till 2033. And that's if this president, the next president, and the president after continue to do it at top speed. What are the odds of that? And we're the ones who are in the best situation out of all of them. China is way behind on their oil reserves. Europe is almost out of oil reserves. That's what the president is dealing with now. Everybody didn't take their oil reserves seriously. Joe Biden screwed with our oil reserves for political reasons, so he drained our oil reserves. Now when you actually need it to fight a war, we don't have it. And if we run out of oil, they run out of oil, China runs out of oil, Europe runs out of oil, what happens? What happens? The world stops. You think COVID was economic shock. You haven't seen anything. When ships, not being held back, ships and airplanes and everything else don't have the fuel to fly. That's the situation that we are nearing. And there's no good answer to this. And that's why, I'm not coming to you with an answer. I'm trying to explain the situation so our friends can start taking this seriously and stop saying, Orange Man bad, or nuke the Middle East, or whatever the answer is. This requires adults sitting at the table. We have to be adults and look at the situation we're in. I don't know how to win this war. I'm praying that the president is on the right path. But if you have a better path, I'd sure like to hear it. If it's send in ground troops, I'd like to hear your thoughts on how do you keep the Americans engaged in that when we have boots on the ground. You've taken that tool away. They nuke them. That tool has never been on the table. It should never be on the table. So what is your plan? That's what I want people to start asking their friends that. Great, you disagree with the president. Great. Do you understand what we're up against? Do you understand? Can you explain it to me? If you can explain it to me, great. Let's have that conversation of what the consequences are and what we're actually facing. When you understand that, great. I want an answer. I don't have an answer. I want an answer. But it has to be thought out. Let's stop pretending that social media solves the problems of the world, because it just doesn't. Jason, the idea of ground troops, you think that we are softening for ground troops. Now, I have heard the Kurds might be being trained to be ground troops, because I don't think this president's going to send in boots. But would the Kurds, if the Kurds did it, wouldn't that piss off Syria and Turkey?
1: It would definitely piss off Turkey. That would be probably the biggest, person or country that we would have to convince that, you know, this is not going to go in an opposite direction that they want to go in. For sure. That's an interesting question when you talk about ground troops, because the president said, I think it was over the weekend, that ground troops were an option, but he said it wouldn't be our troops, which is a very interesting statement, because I'm not entirely sure who he's talking about. I've been watching Kurdish attacks that have been happening in northwestern Iran, and there have been a few where they're actually claiming attacks on IRGC facilities, which is very brazen for these groups. So I don't know if they're waiting on orders or if they have been given some kind of plan. That's very, very possible. Another possibility is also Iranian people. I'm not sure what groups they're reaching out to there or getting ready for, but I don't think it necessarily means American troops. It could be a combination of, American forces on some of the islands potentially. Not sure. This is we're definitely seeing attacks that are leading to an escalatory manner. So a lot of the attacks lately, the bombings have been, targeting roads, targeting bridges, targeting, avenues or lines of communication to move troops, equipment that the Iranians are going to have issues with now because those are getting targeted.
0: Tell me, how do they have the equipment and the coordination to be able to wound as many of our soldiers as they did this weekend and kill as high as 4? How do they still have that ability to be launching all of this stuff? Do you know? Can you explain that?
1: The Iranians?
0: Yes.
1: The Iranians have been preparing for this for a very long time. And a lot of the stuff that a lot of the equipment that they'll have will be buried in mountains. It'll be spread out all over, Iran. This is something that the U.S. military has actually been preparing for a very long time, or wargaming. So they do have a lot of munitions. They do have a lot of ways to strike. Now it's about degrading their ability to move those weapons to locations where they can target U.S. facilities or troops. So they do have the ways to do it.
0: That's why they're taking out the bridges.
1: That's why they're taking – yeah, that also – so that could be an answer to, I don't think we should rush straight towards a ground invasion. Part of that could be shaping operations for just – ensuring that they can't hit our troops and move munitions. But it also has a dual use if we ever do want to green light some kind of ground operation, whether that be Kurds, Iranian people, whether that be U.S. troops. It has kind of a dual purpose.
0: Here's what we all have to do. We all have to be Americans. And that doesn't mean we agree on policy. It doesn't mean we all agree on the war. It doesn't mean any of that. That we're all Americans. We all want a good outcome on this. And we should all be praying for all of the leaders. We should be praying for the president, even if you hate him. You should be praying for people, in Congress that are on the left, even if you hate them. Pray for wisdom. Pray for God's hand. Our founders, they were not going to get the Declaration of Independence. They just weren't. It wasn't going to happen. And they went back and forth and back and forth. They could not break the argument on any of it. Are we going to sit here and we're going to take these guys on? We're all going to die. Okay. And somebody said, may I suggest we break for a couple of days and we fast and we pray. That's what brought the group together. It brought the group back together because they found the one thing they could all agree on is that they loved their country and their countrymen, and they asked for God's help. We should be praying for everyone involved in this, because I don't think anyone has the answer on this one is not easy. And this is not typical. And this could end in World War III if we're not very careful. Please pray that our haters inside the country are thwarted or silenced or think of, I don't know, just... They just wake up and go, I kind of do like our country, that nobody's using this for politics, either on the right or the left. Not us, not them, not social media, that everybody takes this as serious as it actually is. Pray for that and pray for peace. And maybe we'll get through this. And we're going to get through it one way or another. It's just, what does the world look like on the other end? All right, back in a minute. First, let me tell you about Bernie. I think it's important to note, being polite is not the same thing as being a pushover, and being in favor of peaceful, non-lethal solutions is not the same as stepping out your door every day unprepared. 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
11: Look, here's the point of this, and I'm trying to help you so you can help your friends, but this is what we are dealing with. This is something from a couple of years ago. I just saw it starting to make the rounds again. This is a 27-year-old college student, and a cop says, hey, they're talking about a stolen car, and a cop says, hey, you, sir, or whatever, and he's misgendered. Listen to how he reacts, okay?
12: Baker Act facility. Can we get another unit to deal with Jay Lee here? 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
13: 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Just say the right pronoun!
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12: Get down on the ground right now.
13: No!
11: This guy goes on. This I actually think this is the saddest piece of video I've ever seen. I want to get into it a little later. But we are dealing with people who are absolutely incapable of thinking about anything difficult. They're incapable of suffering through anything. We have got to be aware that we're in a precarious situation because our society has gone completely weak. We have to step up. We have to be men. We have to be logical. We have to be reasonable. and realize that the world desperately needs leaders here in America.
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17: Iran is going on the attack again today. I'm Dave Anthony, Fox News, targeting neighboring countries with American bases, Bahrain and Kuwait, where the army there is reporting they've intercepted missiles. This after a ninth straight night of U.S. bombing Iran.
18: They've got very little left. They've got some missiles. They've got some drones. They've got some manufacturing ability, not much.
17: President Trump also told reporters last night the American troops killed Friday and Saturday in Iran's attacks were patriots in the fight to prevent Iran from having a nuclear weapon. The War Department has ID'd two of those killed.
19: First Lieutenant James Tyler Fian and Private Isabella Gonzalez were killed in an Iranian attack in Jordan last week. They died defending against Iranian ballistic missile and drone attacks. First Lieutenant Fian was 25 and from Eva Beach, Hawaii. Private Gonzalez, just 19, came from Carrollton, Texas. A third U.S. soldier is missing, but remains have been found. The latest fatality took place in northern Iraq when an American service member was killed during the controlled detonation of an Iranian drone.
17: Fox's Jonathan Savage. The Russia-Ukraine war keeps raging. At least 6 people are dead in a Russian drone and missile attack that hit Kyiv, while Ukraine keeps launching its own drone attacks inside Russia, where at least 5 deaths are reported. There's a new prime minister in London.
20: We will make this moment a circuit breaker for Britain.
17: Andy Burnham vowing to bring stability as the 7th British prime minister in 10 years, replacing Keir Starmer, who made his resignation official this morning.
21: Burnham says he wants to make life easier for Brits, saying living in the UK needs to be more affordable. Now, as to how he will pull that off, with the former Manchester mayor signaling a farther push to the left, he is suggesting greater state ownership of public utilities, expanded social housing, and more government involvement in essential services.
17: That's Fox's Jeff Paul in London. 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
17: Well, there are mixed stocks so far this morning on Wall Street. After last week's selling, the Dow is down another 35 points. The NASDAQ, though, gaining 151. The S&P 500 is up 27 points. Another stock is coming to the New York Exchange, though a date hasn't been set yet.
24: Jersey Mike's is preparing to go public on the New York Stock Exchange. It's the second largest sandwich chain in the U.S. after Subway, and the Wall Street Journal says the stock launch is expected to value Jersey Mike's at $7.9 billion. The company is based in New Jersey in Tinton Falls. Investment firm Blackstone acquired a majority stake in Jersey Mike's last year. It is expected to retain about two-thirds of the company's voting power after it goes public. Ginny Cosola, Fox News.
17: Oil prices, they're down slightly this morning, but their rise back up recently has made gas more expensive. AAA's national average for regulars back to $4 per gallon. That is 13 cents higher than last Monday, about a buck more than we were paying before the Iran conflict. There is a new king of the movie box office.
25: Christopher Nolan's The Odyssey conquered theaters with a massive $124.5 million debut in North America, plus another nearly $140 million overseas.
26: No one could stand between my men.
25: It's Nolan's biggest opening since The Dark Knight Rises in 2012, and even more impressive because the film runs 3 hours and carries an R rating. Disney's Moana sailed into a distant second place with $19 million during its third weekend. Following close behind in fourth and fifth places, Minions and Monsters and Toy Story 5, each with $14.8 million. Carmen Roberts, Fox News.
17: Evil Dead Burn was also in the top five. I'm Dave Anthony, and this is Fox News.
27: Of course.
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0: communism now. 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
0: And I'm like, oh my gosh. 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She is. 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Honey, you don't sound like that to me at all. Not at all. And I'm reading your text message right as soon as I get into the break because I know what it'll probably...
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0: 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Oh, my day is only going to get worse from here. What a stupid thing to do. All right. I watched a video today, and I normally avoid these videos like the plague because I just can't stand what's happening. But this one, oh my gosh. The Lord, things must be getting really bad because the Lord is just filling me with empathy. I am not mad at people. Well, no, I am. I'm mad at stupid people. I'm not mad at people who I think are mentally ill. And a lot of our society, they say, well, we just disagree, or, you know, I'm awakened and, you know, enlightened and you're not, and you're just a hate monger, bigot, blah, blah, blah. And I'm a male trapped in a female's body, and that's why you have to call me Lucy. No, you're mentally ill. You're mentally ill. And it's time we all start saying those things. We've wanted to be kind. We want to be generous, and we should always say it in a kind and generous way. You're not Lucy. You can call yourself Lucy. You can say you're a woman, but I'm not going to reinforce that because I'm not going to make you sicker. And trying to make you feel better by not saying the truth to you, I'm helping you get worse. And quite honestly, it's a trap for me because then I'm sucked into the road of mental illness myself because I'm now denying things that I know to be true. And that never helps anyone. So this happened a couple of years ago. It's now just making the rounds, so I just saw it. But it happened to a Florida student, 27 years old. And I'm watching this, and there's a reason I'm leading with this before we get into the Van Jones and everything else. I'm watching this. And I actually am heartbroken because this person has no future, no future. They are never, ever going to be able to produce. They'll never be able to hold a job. They'll never be able to have a normal relationship, and not because of their gender dysphoria or whatever it is, not because of any of that. You'll never be able to be outside of a toxic relationship because you are so fragile, you can't handle somebody telling you the truth. And believe me, That's what a marriage is.

0: is. That's what a relationship is. A relationship, you can say, I love you. Oh, I just love you so much. I just love you. I just love you because I tingle every time we kiss. Every time I see you, it's love. No, love is when somebody sees the worst in you and still loves you and says, sweetheart, that's got to change. This is not healthy for you. Okay. That's love. That's love. The rest of it is, I don't know what it is, but it's not love. Lasting love tells you the truth. And they, gosh, I'm turning into Jack Nicholson. You can't handle the truth. And that's the problem. Now, I want you to listen to this. It's a guy, I don't know what the original altercation was. I think it involved a stolen car or something. Police are there, show up. They're just trying to get answers. And the guy is freaking out. Now, I'm picking this up about 3 minutes in. But I just want you to listen to his behavior.
1: What's the problem?
2: Why do you let those kids get away with this? They are not supposed to be here.
1: If you don't lower your voice, I am going to put handcuffs on you, and I'm going to take you to a Baker Act facility. Can we get another unit to deal with Jay Lee here? He is having a breakdown.
2: Shay! Shay! Just say
0: he's shouting Shay. My name is Shay.
3: 7351.
1: Get down on the ground right now.
2: No!
1: You're about to get sprayed.
2: No!
1: Get down on the ground right now.
2: Leave me alone!
1: I can come in there.
2: Leave me alone, please!
1: Okay, are you going to calm down?
2: I'm getting my phone out. I have to film this.
1: I'm telling you, are you going to calm down? I will calm down.
2: Do
1: you know what this is?
0: Stop for a second. He's pulling his phone out because he thinks he's being the reasonable one. He's pulling the phone out because the cop has been, you have to watch this whole video. The cop has been very reasonable the whole time. The kid just keeps getting out of control. He's like, you know what? I'm done. He's freaking out, constantly shouting about his pronouns and having a full-fledged meltdown. What you're seeing here is the thing we used to always be embarrassed about when our 3 or 4 year old did it in a grocery store, where they go spread eagle on the floor and they're like, I want Cheerios! And before you have children, you're like, my children will never behave that way. And then you have children, and then at 3 and 4 years old, they go spread eagle on the grocery store floor. And you're like, sorry, sorry. And, you know, it's bad. That's what happens to a 3 or 4 year old. This kid is 27 years old. And it's not just him. Go ahead and roll some more here.
1: What this is?
2: I will calm down when you get the pepper spray out of my face.
1: Now for 17
2: Leave minutes. Me alone. Stop fighting me.
1: Yeah, lower your voice.
2: Leave me alone. Leave me alone.
0: It's tragically sad. Imagine getting a phone call telling you your adult child has been arrested and you see this video. Now you're one of two kinds of parents, I think. You're the parent that has helped create this, and so you rush in and go, the police were bad to my son, and then you're part of the problem. Or you are somebody who has tried and tried and tried, but all of society, all of school, everything else has just destroyed your child. And you've tried, and maybe you made mistakes because you didn't know what else to do. And all of the experts were saying, you've got to embrace this. You have to use the right pronouns. Otherwise, they'll kill themselves. And you had no idea what to do. But now you're seeing your 27-year-old son still in college behaving like this. And you have to know, my son's doomed. My son is doomed. He will never be able to be in a relationship. He will never be able to support himself. He will never be independent, ever. My first thought when I saw this was, where the hell are the parents? And then I thought, oh, wait. I've been that parent before that is dealing with stuff, and you're like, I don't know how to deal with it. And all the experts are telling you the wrong advice. And thank God I have God. because I might have followed them. I have sympathy for them. I have sympathy for this kid. But this isn't a one-off. We've all seen videos like this. All of it. Adults collapsing emotionally because somebody disagreed with them. Public meltdowns over words. People completely unable to regulate their emotions when reality doesn't conform to what they want. That's not reality. That's not the way life works. It's not the way the world works. And it's so familiar. Somewhere along the way, we have confused compassion with removing every discomfort. That's unreasonable. So we have not taught our kids how to be resilient. We've accommodated them in every step of the way. Instead of helping people develop emotional strength, we told them the world has to conform to them and keep them out of this kid. In the end of this video, you have to watch the whole video. And the kid is going to the police car, and he's like, still screaming, "You caused this. You wouldn't say the right words. You knew my buttons and you pushed all of them." This kid's doomed. He's doomed. So let me just say this. There is such a thing as reality. And you're not going to like a lot of it. And the world is full of people who will mispronounce your name. And sometimes they'll do it intentionally. They will offend you. Sometimes intentionally, sometimes not. There are people that are not going to care what you think. But learning to navigate all of that, that's what it means to be an adult. Growing up means hearing no. It means handling disappointment. It means recognizing that not every conflict requires a crisis. And not every uncomfortable feeling is an emergency that anyone should care about. And if we don't teach our kids these lessons, then when they hit 30, they're going to be just like that. How do you keep a job if every disagreement becomes a breakdown? How do you deal with your boss if every time your boss comes in and says something, you're like, I can't handle this stress? What happens? How do you live? How do you have relationships? How do you raise children? God help his children. How do you handle criticism? Solve a single problem. There is no self-control, and there's no thinking anymore. And what's sad is by telling people the hard truth, it seems like you don't care about people who struggle. But it's the opposite. Real compassion means helping people become stronger. Not convincing them that they're too fragile to handle anything. You know, I didn't even give a second thought. The arrest was not the sad part of this. It's that somewhere along the way, this 27-year-old, still in college, never developed the tools to cope with ordinary conflict. And whether that's because of parenting or school or culture or mental health or a combination of all of it, I don't know. But a society that regularly produces adults who cannot function under everyday stress should stop pretending these are isolated incidents. They're warning signs. They're warning signs. We are a society that soon will not be able to function. And if you ignore the warning signs because it's uncomfortable to ask the hard questions, these are the people who are supposedly going to be inheriting the world. What the hell do you think the world is going to be like? Let me ask you this. Why do you think communism and socialism are so popular? Because this kid cannot create. This kid cannot be responsible. This kid cannot ever earn money. Doing what? Doing what? So of course he wants free stuff. He needs free stuff. He thinks that the world owes him. The police officer trying to just figure out a situation owes him to call him by the words that he wants him called by. And he thinks it's perfectly reasonable. How do you think that kid, how is he going to function without socialism? He believes It's so easy to convince him that person has stuff that you don't have. He's taken it from you. Get it. Take it. Steal it. Vote for me and I'll protect you every step of the way. This is the grooming of useful idiots. Now, let me take you to Van Jones and to Bill Maher, who are finally waking up to how dire the situation is. We'll do that next. 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
0: Now, if you're a longtime listener of mine, you know that I have not had a lot of nice things to say about Van Jones. The two of us mellowed quite a bit over the years. I still don't trust Van Jones. I'm sure he's a fine guy. I don't know him, really. We have met once in the past. He tried to convince me to come on to his show, and he wanted to talk to me. And he said, Glenn, I'm not the guy you say. So I met him. We were in California. I've never told this story before. We were in California. Somebody on my staff took a picture of us. I'll have to share it with you. Took a picture of us, both of us, two guys. Neither of us had our glasses, and we're in this Airbnb in Los Angeles that I was renting. He came over to the house and I said, you want something to eat? And he's like, yeah. And I said, we'll just heat up. I don't remember what it was. It was in the winter. Maybe it was hot chocolate or something. I said, we'll just heat it up in the microwave. And here's two grown men without glasses trying to figure out what does this button say, Van? It was a very real moment, between us, but, I still don't know what he actually believes. So yesterday I get a lot of heat because I come out and I said, good for you, Van Jones. Good for you. Thank you for saying these things. And a lot of people aren't happy. Well, you're going to have to get over it. A lot of things in life are not going to make you happy. Here's what Van Jones said this weekend.
4: I am tired of a set of people on the very far left in the Democratic Party, my party, telling us that in order for us to be progressives, we now have to believe ideas and support ideas that are completely nuts. I am a progressive Democrat. In other words, everything that's good in our party, I believe in, have believed in for a long time. Do I want universal health care, Medicare for all, whatever you want to call it? Absolutely. If you are sick, you should be able to go see a doctor. That's a good idea. But what does that have to do with supporting Hamas? What does it have to do with putting up candidates who say we should have no police, no prisons, we can't deport anybody, even if they commit rape or murder, Israel shouldn't exist? These are terrible ideas. These are awful ideas. Where did these ideas even come from? If we want people to join this party, when people come to the party, you want to give them a wonderful punch bowl of wonderful ideas like this. Who is putting the poop in the punch bowl?
0: 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I want to go into this a little deeper, and I want to show you what Bill Maher said. 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
1: Fox News, I'm CJ Papa. The U.S. military reveals the names of two soldiers killed in Iran's attack in Jordan. First Lieutenant Tyler James Feehan was 25 years old from Iba Beach in Hawaii, and Private Isabella Gonzalez was 19 from Carrollton, Texas. The remains of another U.S. service member believed killed in that attack have also been found. Eddie Burnham is Great Britain's new leader.
2: Prime Minister Burnham says he wants to bring back hope. Burnham remains an unknown quantity even to Brits. 40% in a recent poll couldn't recognise the UK's new Prime Minister. He'll spend the summer unveiling a series of policies, likely moving the UK to the left.
1: Fox's Jonathan Savage in London. National Hurricane Center expects the depression in the Gulf of America to form later today into a tropical storm named Bertha, affecting the Gulf along Alabama and Florida. 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

0: Welcome to the Glenn Beck program. So Van Jones comes out this weekend and says, you know, hey, this is crazy. These Democratic socialists and these anti-Israel people, this is going to kill the Democratic Party. And I'm like, and my first response, honestly, my first response was almost like, oh, really, Van? Really? Okay. You and change.org led a campaign to destroy me, my family, and my career because you said I was, I don't know, a Nazi or whatever, because I pointed out that anti-Semitism was going to rear its ugly head and it was going to come from the socialist side. Okay? I was crazy, so I had to be destroyed. I was crazy because I said, these are Marxists that you're dealing with. And he blames me for his loss of the job at the White House. And so he's always been mad at me because I was after him and trying to destroy his family. And, well, I didn't lead a campaign. I just said what I believed was true. You led a campaign to destroy me and my family. So I was my first natural man, and natural man is the enemy of God. My first natural man reaction was, oh, really? Whoa, about time. I don't want to be that guy. And I'm not that guy. I am thrilled that he is there because we need people like this to actually speak out. Now, my problem with Van Jones is I don't know if he believes it or not. I don't know if he's playing a game. I don't know. I think he's sincere, but I don't know. Because what I'm left with is then he doesn't know the truth about what progressivism really is. It'd be interesting to see somebody like a Van Jones or somebody else to call me up who have called me names forever and said I was crazy. Now that it's all happening exactly the way I said it would, it'd be interesting to hear from them and say, Glenn, why? What did I miss? How did you see this? What did I miss? Because you're still missing it, Van. You're still missing it. You say you're a deep progressive. Okay. Well, do you know what a early 20th century American progressive was? An early 20th century American progressive did not like the Constitution and the Bill of Rights. They thought we needed to move past them. Exactly what the DSA is saying now. We've got it. In fact, do we have that cut? Here's the DSA talking about abolishing the Senate. Listen.
1: So you don't want to abolish the Senate. The United States Senate, because that's what Article 1 is.
2: The United States Senate is an undemocratic institution. It gives more representation to people in smaller states than to the 30 million people in California.
1: So you've got the House of Representatives, which is population-driven, mm-hmm. and then you've got the Senate. So every state, if you're a small state, you still get two senators, even though you only get maybe one congressman, in order to make all of the states have fair representation. So you say, I'm just confused.
2: When you ask normal Americans if Congress and the Senate and our political system is working for them, mm-hmm. most people are very unhappy with the political system. And
0: okay,
2: they say,
0: stop. It has nothing to do with, I'm just not going to let that propaganda go on. It has nothing to do. Yes, I say that. I say that. Senate doesn't work. Congress doesn't work. Why? It's not because it's undemocratic. It's not because the way the founders did it. It's because we're not using it the way the founders set it up. And by the way, it was you progressives that changed the makeup of the Senate. We haven't done since Woodrow Wilson. The Senate was supposed to be representing the states. They were never to be elected. They were to be elected by the legislature in each state. Their job, the job of the Congress, was hold the purse strings. They make all the decisions on money. That's why they have to be reelected every 2 years, because they know, our founders knew, if they're spending money like crazy people, you'll vote them out. Or at least that's what they thought you would do. You'll vote them out. Okay? They're the closest to you, so they have to be every 2 years. The senators were every 4 years, but you never had a say in that because they were trying to balance the people with the states, so the federal government didn't get out of control. The states were the ones. So the state of Texas, the state of New York would always send somebody in who is just watching the back of New York. Screw Pennsylvania, screw Texas. I care about New York. I'm going to make sure it's right for New York. So they were taking the people and they were balancing it with the states. And then the president would be there to veto anything that was outside of the realm of the Constitution. That's the only reason why he was supposed to veto things. Okay. Not because he didn't like it. Not because his party wasn't for it. It was because he felt it's unconstitutional. And if he was wrong, you could go back and you could vote it back in. Then it would be kicked up to the Supreme Court and they'd have to make a decision based not on politics or whatever feel good today or whatever they believe, but what the founders wrote in the Constitution. We haven't done that in a long time. So you want to complain about it's not working. Maybe we should try it the original way. It's kind of like, you know, it's kind of like classic Coke. They tried new Coke, didn't work. They went back to the original recipe. Imagine KFC, some guy comes in and is like, you know what? Forget these 11 herbs and spices. I got a new recipe. It might work. Let's say it doesn't. You go back to the original recipe. But that's not what progressives do. For instance, let's take Obamacare. We were promised Obamacare was going to save everybody money. We were going to love it. Okay? It didn't save money. We told you at the beginning it wouldn't save money. And I told you at the beginning. So what they'll do is they'll be about 5 to 10 years away from this vote. And then everybody will forget what we had. And you'll forget about, wait, healthcare was a lot better in 2010 than it is now. Maybe we should go back to that or fix it from there by getting the government out of it. No. They'll say we need more government. And then more government, and then more government. What is that? They would call that progress, because we're progressing to something. That's what progressivism means. We're progressing to something new. Well, what is that? And who says when to stop? The early 20th century progressives, they loved communism. Now, I give them the benefit of the doubt because they had never seen it in action. They had never seen Theodore Roosevelt. Great example. He was all for eugenics and gene splicing and whatever else we could do. All the things that we taught, listen carefully, we taught the Nazis to do. He was all for it. So was Woodrow Wilson, because they hadn't seen what it turns into. Well, now we do. Now we know communism doesn't work. Now we know socialism fails every single time. And yes, dear listener, even in Sweden and in Norway, they haven't done it since the 90s. They are more free with their business. They have more tax on everybody than we do, but less tax on the rich. Everybody pays their fair share. They don't just say we're going to take it from the rich, because why? They realized they won't have any makers left. All the rich people, all of the doers, all the creators will leave, and then they'll be bankrupt. But that doesn't care. They don't care. They've never learned that lesson. Look at what Mamdani is doing. So progressivism, well, they loved communism. They just didn't want the blood in the streets. So they said, we'll just do it subtly, one piece at a time. We'll dismantle this system one piece at a time. And then, as I said, Van Jones, in 2008, 9, 10, 11, 12, 13, 14, 15, all the way, you come to a point to where both systems cannot survive. You come to a place where you've broken this system so much, it can't survive. And this system isn't working because it never works. And so you will blame it on the capitalist system. You'll blame it on the founders. And you'll say, we got to get rid of that. And we have to do this hardcore. That's the dream of progressivism. Let me ask you. You say you're for socialism. You didn't say it there, but you are. You're for socialized medicine, socialize this, socialize that. Can you tell me about what they did in Sweden that made it work? Because you can't also be for taxing the rich, or it won't work. But do you learn that? No. So when you're progressing, who finally says stop? Who says, okay, this doesn't work? Nobody. Because it's progress. You can't reverse it. You can't go the other way. Sweden did. You can't. Okay? You won't. That's the real tragedy about people who believe they're progressives. They don't understand what it was set up to do in the first place. Progressivism is the first train station. The next train station is socialism. And as Marx said and Lenin said, that's just a stop on the way to communism. You don't believe me? Well, you seem to have supported the DSA for a very long time. 51% of the board of directors of the DSA are self-avowed communists. So when you start getting into communism, why are you surprised? I'll tell you why. Because, and this is absolutely true in the world, perception is reality. You have perceived progressivism in a certain way that has limits. That's your reality. But that doesn't make it reality. It's just your reality. And you refuse to see the bigger reality. So while I commend Van Jones, you're on the right track. Now keep thinking this through. If you're sincere, keep thinking this through. I'm not sure you're sincere. The other one that did it this weekend is Bill Maher. Can we play a little bit of what Bill Maher said this weekend?
3: I mean, you get some Democrats.
4: Democrats are cowardly.
3: Yeah.
4: They're cowardly. Their party is being taken over now by, you know, every day I hear about a new very radical. I feel very good about, like, 10 whenever years ago, like, I did lose fans because, you know, I wasn't going to go along with some of this crazy stuff on the left, too. I didn't change really on what I thought about the right, but just I can't sit and just not notice stuff, which people seem to want to do because it's all about my team or your team. But, yeah, there's some crazy stuff, you know, when we're cheering for the

0: Nevada. I got to cut. I'm out.
1: I remember Bill Maher, 2019, mocking Dennis Prager on his show because he was talking about menstruation, that men can't menstruate. And Bill Maher had never paid attention to it. And this is a big problem with our friends. I'm going to address something that my sister brought up to me. And she's like, Glenn, I'm getting hammered by this new thing. And I said, I don't know if that's even true. Let me check on it. People read their own sources. And then when you put perspective with it or you correct it, they stop listening. You can't do that. You are either pursuing the truth or you might as well sit in the stands because you're cheering for a team. This is not about a team, your team, my team. This is about finding the truth so we can leave our country to our children and they'll have a better opportunity in front of them. Do you want to leave? I know you don't, but do you want to leave this country where Iran has a nuke? That thing's never solid. We're still fighting wars everywhere. We're broke as all get out. Our dollar is inflating, so everything costs more. Our kids are getting dumber and dumber because we refuse to address education. We just keep progressing. We just keep going in the wrong direction without turning around, without anyone at least half aside saying, you know what, guys, I've always believed what we're doing, but look at the results. It's not working. So what is it we're doing that isn't working? What the answer is, we have to have more of it. Well, that doesn't make any sense in any world. But you refuse to turn around. What Van Jones and Bill Maher did, I commend them. I am so glad. And not because, hey, finally they're recognizing whatever. I'm glad because if somebody that has a voice and a platform like them does not start to warn regular Democrats, these people, they don't listen to me. They listen to them. And if they start to say on regular sources that they're watching, all the Democrats are watching, and you finally have somebody stepping up and going, hey, this Intifada thing is wrong. This let's abolish the Senate. That's communism. No. If somebody like them don't say it, we're lost. I commend them and I encourage them to keep it up. Doesn't mean I agree with everything. 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
7: Here's something pretty disturbing I discovered while researching this podcast. This is what it actually says on the Los Angeles Police Department website. The site states that the Adult Missing Persons Unit investigates 3,200 cases a month, and 70% of those missing people are found or returned voluntarily within 2 or 3 days. It goes on to explain, and I quote here, "Since being a missing person is not a crime, police are given a very limited role while conducting these types of investigations." At the bottom of the webpage, it gets more disturbing. There's a section titled, "What if they never returned?" And here's the official police advice. In such situations, you may want to enlist the services of a private investigator to assist in your search. If you can't afford a PI, the police elaborate, quote, "Another option would be to contact the Salvation Army, which has a missing persons locator program." There is not a single sentence on the LAPD website that would lead a loved one of a missing person to have any faith that the police would properly investigate it. What the LAPD is basically saying is, if someone you love goes missing, don't overreact. They'll probably turn up, unless they don't, in which case you should get someone besides the police to look into it. All this is my way of saying, if the police took missing persons cases as seriously as they do, say, bank robberies, I wouldn't have had to do this podcast in the first place and end up chasing a violent criminal halfway around the country. I'm Neil Strauss, and you can hear the full story of To Live and Die in L.A.
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0: are. Welcome to the Glenn Beck Program. I want to play one more thing from the DSA, Democratic Socialist co-chair. 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
1: The problem we're facing in our housing system is that we talk about tenants and we say they have to pull themselves up by their bootstraps. They have to be responsible financially. But when we look at the landlords, we don't use those same standards. Landlords in New York have been making a 12% return on their investment on average.
2: How much should they make? What's fair for the landlord to make if you don't like 12?
1: They're complaining that 12 is not enough. And we don't think that anyone should have a constitutional right to double-digit returns on their investment. That's why we've implemented...
2: No one should have a right to a double-digit return on their investment.
1: No one has a right. That's not...
2: What are you talking
1: about?
2: No
1: one's in that... That's not in the Constitution, but what we see is that when we implement a rent freeze...
0: Right to life, liberty, the pursuit of happiness, among other things. Have you read the Bill of Rights? Just because it's not listed, I think it's the Ninth Amendment, just because it's not written down doesn't mean you have a right. Means these are the things that stop the government, not you. You have rights.
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7: Drama outside a federal building in New York City this morning. I'm Dave Anthony, Fox News. A man set off an incendiary device a few hours ago outside the building that houses an immigration court and the FBI field office, first putting a liquid down and then setting some fireworks off on top of it.
8: It caused a little bit of a little fire. He was armed with a pellet gun. Two people were injured, one federal employee and one civilian.
7: That's FBI Assistant Director James Barnicle Jr. in New York. That suspect said to be in custody. The War Department has identified two of the three Americans killed in Iran's missile attack Friday that hit a U.S. base in Jordan.
9: 25-year-old First Lieutenant James Fian. He was from Hawaii. Also, Private Isabella Gonzalez of Texas. She was just 19 years old. As you mentioned, the remains of a third service member, they still are unidentified.
7: Fox's Alexandra Huff at the White House. A fourth American was killed Saturday.
9: That separate death took place in northern Iraq, occurring, according to the Pentagon, during a controlled detonation of an Iranian drone.
7: Now, the U.S. bombed Iran for a ninth consecutive night, going after air defense and missile and drone launch sites and communications. And Iran is retaliating today, launching attacks in Bahrain and Kuwait, where the army there reports they intercepted missiles and drones. Fox's Trey Yingst reports from Tel Aviv.
10: The Iranians are saying publicly the memorandum of understanding is suspended. Regional countries are reportedly pushing for another agreement, as Secretary of State Marco Rubio indicated the diplomatic path forward remains open.
11: I think we're always open to diplomacy. It has to be real. It has to be a deal that they're willing to live by.
7: There's a new prime minister in London again, Andy Burnham, the seventh one in the last 10 years.
12: Britain needs to show the world that we can regain our stability.
7: And Burnham pledges big changes toward the socialist left.
12: A new political model and a new economic model.
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7: In Maine are close to picking Graham Plattner's replacement after he stopped running for Senate in controversy.
16: There's a convention Saturday in Bangor, Maine for 600 delegates to elect the Democrats' new candidate to run against incumbent Susan Collins in November. Of the 500 delegates elected at conventions in Maine's 16 counties this past weekend, 470 pledged support for former Maine State Senate President Troy Jackson. And anyone else considered to have had a real shot has now dropped out. Jackson's a fifth-generation logger from northern Maine. He got into politics originally as a Republican after helping to lead a logger labor movement in the late 90s. He came in third in the Democrats' June primary for governor, often campaigning with Senate candidate Graham Plattner. Plattner won, then withdrew a month later over a rape accusation on top of other controversies. Chris Foster, Fox News.
7: On Wednesday, President Trump will go to Georgia, where he's backing another Collins running for Senate. Republican Congressman Mike Collins trying to unseat Democrat John Ossoff in November. And the president will go there on an older Air Force One. The new one that he flew on a few weeks ago is going to be grounded for a little while. The Boeing 747 donated to the U.S. by Qatar will get some more security upgrades.
17: They're going to be sending it, and they'll have it be maxed out. It'll take about a month.
7: There's another attempt in Congress to stop lawmakers from investing in the stock market.
18: The legislation would allow members of Congress and their family members to hold on to stocks already owned, but would prohibit lawmakers from buying new stocks. House Republican leaders added this measure to the week's agenda following pressure from conservative hardliners. The bill also requires a public notice of at least 7 days before selling any existing stocks. Democrats are raising objections, arguing the legislation does not go far enough. New York Democrat Alexandria Ocasio-Cortez says the proposal creates a ton of loopholes and is not a true congressional stock trading ban. In Washington, Jared Halpern, Fox News.
7: Well, on Wall Street, the Dow is down 168 points, but the Nasdaq's up 107. I'm Dave Anthony. This is Fox News.
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Rough Greens makes any dog food better. Okay, so my sister says to me, where'd you read this? And I'm getting this from my family all the time. I don't know why I am the one that I'm the keeper of all the secrets, but I end up doing what they do. I just start doing my homework on it. I just start looking at different sources. And the thing was, oh my gosh, the president of the United States intends to bill Canada for the smoke of their fires. He's putting a tariff on the smoke for the Canadian fires. It's willful negligence. So he says it's cost the United States billions of dollars. Cost of the pollution has to be added to the tariffs Canada is already paying. Okay. So everybody's really upset. How dare you? You can't put a tariff on smoke. Wait, I thought we could do that with CO2. I thought that was the whole point of the green planet thing. If we're doing so much, maybe we should be penalized for it. Isn't that the same thing? Oh, boy. Okay. This is not what's happening. That's what he said. He did say that. That's not what is happening. Here's what's happening. 1st of July, 6 years to the day after it took effect, the United States Trade Representative announced that we're not going to renew the major, you know, it's the USMCA, that is the Canadian-Mexican-US trade agreement, okay? And we're not going to renew it in its current form. Now, that didn't blow up the deal. It triggered an annual review process, a decade of renegotiation with an administration signaling it may go two track, separate bilateral agreements with China and Mexico. Now everybody's upset about this. How can he do that? How can he do it? Well, easy. He's the president of the United States. He wants the best deal for the United States. And if it means we do one deal with Canada and Mexico, we do one deal. If we get a better deal by doing them separately, I mean, wouldn't you want that? So the next round with Mexico opens up on July 20th. And on the Canadian side of the table, the asks are already on the record. Ottawa wants relief on sectoral tariffs covering steel, aluminum, autos, and lumber. Okay, well, he'd like some things too. That's the room, the actual room. The smoke is just that. It's smoke. It's part of the negotiation. The smoke is the opening position. An unanswerable grievance dropped on the table 2 weeks before we get serious at the negotiating table. Okay. In a summer when 100 million Americans can taste it in the back of their throat, they're not expecting to collect a smoke tariff. This is an opening position. Have you ever negotiated before? Yes. And so have your friends. So they know. Let me tell you the last American who tried this on Canada, and it was outrageous, except nobody said it was outrageous, except the Canadians. It was April 1782. Benjamin Franklin, he was 76 years old. He sits down in Paris with a Scottish merchant named Richard Oswald. Richard Oswald was sent by the British Crown to find out what it's going to take to end the British-American War, okay? And the Revolutionary War. Franklin hands him a list. Franklin, however, hands him a list. He does something really, really smart, okay? He split it into two articles he calls necessary and articles he says advisable. Necessary. Independence. British troops out. Boundaries settled. And American fishing rights on the Grand Banks of Newfoundland. Advisable. Indemnity for the American towns the British had burned. An acknowledgement from Parliament that they had been wrong, and just give us Canada. Just hand it over. We want all of Canada, okay? And Franklin sat there with a straight face and said, there's not going to be any permanent peace unless you give us Canada. Now,
Britain is like, wait, that was never on the table. You can't just take cash.

0: Canada.
1: Well,
0: yeah, we can. We want Canada, too. We're going to have Canada. What was Benjamin Franklin doing? What was he doing? Okay. He knew perfectly well they were not going to hand over Canada. It wasn't going to happen. Okay. Not going to give it to him. He knew it when he wrote it down. Watch what the ask did. Lord Shelburne read the list and went to work trying to get the advisable column done. Writing to Oswald, he had hoped the articles called advisable would be dropped and the necessary ones would be retained as the ground of discussion. Because he's like, we can't give him Canada. It's got to get off the table. So what did he do? He conceded everything in the necessary column. If Franklin would have come with a necessary, they would have negotiated the necessary. Instead, he said, these are absolutely no-brainer. These all have to be done. Oh, and give us Canada. So what did they do? Give him all the necessary stuff. Get him off of Canada. That treaty gave the United States every acre east of the Mississippi, north of Florida, south of Canada, the fishing grounds off the Canadian coast. Oswald was hammered at home for giving the Americans too much and resigned. Okay. Franklin asked for Canada. Franklin got everything except Canada. That's not a coincidence. That's called a technique in negotiation. It's the oldest technique, older than the country. Older even than Ben Franklin and Donald Trump, okay? It was used by the man who's now on our $100 bill. So let me ask you a question that nobody is asking. Everybody's outraged, but nobody wants to actually think. Let's just think this through. He's not putting a tariff on the smoke. He's 2 weeks away from sitting down negotiating with Canada. He wants a great deal with Canada. So he's like, he could have said, you know, Ben Franklin said, give me Canada. Why not? I'm going to take Canada. We want Canada as part of the deal. He didn't. He said, I'm going to tariff your smoke. It's ridiculous. It's ridiculous. Let me ask you. If your real estate agent walked into a negotiation and opened at a number that made the other side laugh out loud, would you fire him? Or would you understand that he opened there so when the laughing stopped, the number that got serious was a number that was good for you? Let's say you're going to buy a house and it's, you know, $1 million. Your real estate agent walks in and says, and can keep him at the table and says, yeah, my client's only going to pay $250,000 for the house. Do you want him to start at $950,000? Or do you want him to start at 250? Something he still won't leave the table because he needs to sell the house. Would you rather have him open at 250? So he's thinking, immediately thinking, oh crap, how am I going to get him to 900,000? Instead of opening with 950,000, and he's thinking, well, I'm going to say it's 2 million, so we get to 1.5. No. If you're a union, let's say you're a member of the union, contract time. Your union comes in and puts a list down on the table that the management, their lawyers go, oh, this is, you want a 12% raise. You want full pension. You want full covered health care, and you want your pension goes to your children until it's their great grandchildren. And you're still being paid for the work you did. That's crazy. Would you say my union is terrible? You're not going to get all those things, but let's say you wanted the 12% and you needed that, but he asked for all of these crazy things. I'll bet you you're going to get your 12% because they will negotiate all of the crazy things away. That's how bargaining works. Okay. For the guy in the hard hat, for the guy in the corner office, that's how it works. For 40 years. Let me tell you a story about, Lucille Ball and, Ricky Ricardo, Desi Arnaz. They're negotiating. All they want are the rights to the television. Nobody had, there was no such thing as a rerun. Desi Arnaz thought, this thing, we can run this in reruns. I want rights to the show after the first play. We have the rights. Not CBS, we get them. And we want to move to LA. That's all they wanted. Okay. Instead, he goes in and he said, we want double the salary. We want the rights to the TV show and we want to move to California, and we want something called a three-camera shoot because we're not going to spend days and days filming it. Okay. But he asked for double. It was like crazy amounts of money, double the amount of salary. They leave. The guy at CBS says, absolutely not. We're not negotiating at all. They walk out. The number two guy at the negotiation table for CBS said, we can't lose them. He's like, we're not going to lose them. We're going to give them their move to California. It will cost us nothing. We'll give them the rights. Who the hell cares if they have the rights to the show? We get the first run. Nobody's going to run it a second time. And give them their three-camera shoot. But we're not negotiating on the salary. When Lucy walked out, she looked at Ricky and she said, why did you ask for the salary? They're never going to give that. That's going to blow up the whole deal. He said, Lucy, they're not going to give us the salary. They're going to give us everything else because they'll concentrate on the salary. That's what he's doing. For 40 years, American trade agreements were negotiated by people who opened at reasonable. Okay. Because they wanted the applause to come from the other side of the table, from the summit, from the communique, from the editorial page, you know, at some foreign capital. They want the Canadians to like him. They don't care. They don't care. You know, we have lost our furniture plants and our steel towns and the tool and die shops. We were told that's the price of being a grown-up nation. No, we finally have a president who opens up where Ben Franklin opened up. Loud. Maximum, occasionally absolutely ridiculous, but deliberate. And how many Americans are now saying, I'm embarrassed by that? Embarrassed by whom exactly? By the only man in generations who has walked into a room and asked for too much on your behalf? Canada is our neighbor. It's our friend. It's our ally. They'll still be our friend and our ally when all of this is done. The forests are going to burn again next summer and the summer after that, and the smoke is going to come south, and no tariff on earth is going to change that. But when the paper is finally signed, check the fisheries, check the steel, check the lumber, check the dairy, ask the dairy workers, did we get a good deal? Ask the American worker who kept losing his job elsewhere, if now things are changing here and getting better for them. That's the only column that ever matters. You. Franklin knew it. He just labeled the other side advisable. Why is Franklin celebrated and this president doing exactly the same thing? For the first time in decades, a president actually being a tough negotiator on your behalf. Why are you now treating him like he's our enemy? You wouldn't do that in anything else. It is absolutely a mental illness. Orange man bad. He can do no right. I will tell you, he may screw up a lot of things, but there's no better negotiator than Donald Trump. Let him negotiate. And then when we get a victory, what do you say we celebrate? Hey, it's good for the American people. He's also smart enough to know it has to be good for both sides. If it's bad for Canada and good for us, it's not a good deal. It has to be good for them as well. But let's go in saying, yeah, we don't care about that. We want it good. We've been screwed for a long time. We want it all good for us. And then negotiate to where they go, oh, we didn't think we were going to get a good deal out of it. We both got a good deal. Don't like how much we gave them, but we gave it to them and we got a good deal. Celebrate that. It's a mental illness. It really is. It's a mental illness. All right, let me tell you about Z Factor. 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

0: I want to talk to you about Chasing Embers. If you haven't, I was just with the people from TPUSA, from all of the colleges here in, I think it was Idaho and Utah. It may have just been Utah. There's a lot of people here. And they're just on fire. These kids, man, they are on fire. I have such hope for the future because I meet the 20-somethings. And they are dedicated. They're super smart. I mean, you know, I'm going over constitutional stuff and you know, history stuff, and they knew it. They knew it. I was like, you know all this stuff, don't you? And they're like, yeah, we study. I'm like, oh, thank God. I have such hope. But we were talking about different books, and they were talking about, you know, what are the books that are must reads? And I said, you know, for anybody who is looking to help people get the basics, there's a new young adult book out that we have now as an audiobook. It's called Chasing Embers. It was a bestseller a couple of years ago. We've re-released it as an audiobook. And I will tell you, the people involved, and I don't want to get into specifics, I'll just say the people involved on the audio side, all of them said, they were all from California, they all said, we don't want our name attached to any of this. We'll do the work. We don't want our name attached to any of this. At the end of the book, they all came one by one and said, put our names with this. Because it's not what, you know, you think of as a conservative book. It's not some brainwashing thing. It's a really good dystopian thriller for young adults that help them get curious about history. And you'll love it. And it's a 6-book series. This is the first one on audiobook. So check it out now wherever you get your audiobooks, or you can get it. I think you get it at glenbeck.com/torch. Is that right? Or no, is it just iTunes and Audible, right?
1: If you go to glenbeck.com, we do link to where you can purchase Chasing Embers for yourself. And it is Audible, right, and wherever you get your audiobooks.
0: Yeah. And if you want to listen to the first couple of chapters, see if you like it before you buy it, you can get that at Torch too, and just listen to it. But it's really, really good. It's not going to unlock the, you know, secrets to the universe, but it will help young adults learn to think, be curious. That is the one thing that I think so many people have lost. Curiosity. And it's only going to get worse with ChatGPT and all of this AI stuff, because the ones who are really going to become slaves are going to look for an answer, just like we do on Google now. Do you remember when we used to have to work for things? Oh, what was that guy's name in that TV show from the 70s? It had the car and the girl in the short shorts, and you couldn't remember, and everybody worked as a team. Now you just Google it. Now you just, here's what it is, and it gives you all the information. And so we put down our thinking. The problem with AI is that you'll go and you'll ask it a question, and it will form your opinion for you. And so there's no curiosity. There's no thinking it through. There's no questioning. And that's really dangerous. This will help your kids question why is this important? Why is history important? Why is the way I behave important? And please check it out. I think you're really going to love it. Share it with your kids, your grandkids. Adults love it as well. It's Chasing Embers. And it is available. It's a great audiobook. It's available wherever you get your audiobooks. Download it now. All right, more in just a minute.

0: When we open our hearts and we pray, we're not just expressing our hopes, we're asking the creator of the universe to move on us. It doesn't mean that every prayer is answered the way we expect, but scripture is filled with examples of God working through the prayers of his people. And sometimes prayer is also what changes us, giving us the strength to stand firm when the world around us is shaking. I will tell you, if you don't have a strong relationship with the Spirit, you don't have a strong relationship with prayer, you are not going to survive the next 25 years. It will be too hard. You will not know where to turn for truth. Right now, in the Middle East, Hezbollah continues to attack Jews. The world is turning against the Jews, as they always do. They're the canary in the coal mine. 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
12: News. I'm Therese Crowley. Retaliation for American war dead. 25-year-old First Lieutenant Tyler James Feehan from Hawaii and 19-year-old Private Isabella Gonzalez from Texas killed in an Iran missile attack on their base in Jordan.
13: A ninth consecutive night of U.S. strikes hit Iran overnight. According to CENTCOM, military command centers, a variety of surveillance positions, missile and drone launching sites, along with other targets, were hit.
12: Fox's Trey Yangst, FBI Director Kash Patel with World Cup Day After Stats.
14: 5,000 personnel from the FBI. Over 4,000 from the field, 800 from headquarters. And we had our 59 Homeland Security Task Forces, which are stood up by President Trump in the beginning of the administration.
12: And posting an individual deployed an incendiary device outside 26 Federal Plaza in Manhattan in custody. Two minor injuries. 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

So I was just in California for a week, and I'm going to share something because I just saw a story that Walmart in California is now putting anti-theft tags on hamburgers. Basically, they're putting them in, remember the old CD cases so you could never open? They're putting them in the, putting hamburger in that. And then it's got a tag in it, so you can't steal hamburger. I don't know who's putting, you know, a pound of hamburger in their pants, but God bless them if they try. I don't want the hamburger back. Okay. So they're putting these things now into these lock boxes, not razor blades, not iPhones, ground beef. I was just in a Target in LA shopping with my daughter. Don't ever, guys, don't just say you'll stay in the car. Don't ever go into a Target with a woman. Don't ever do it. You'll never get out and you will never understand anything that's going on. But so I'm in there and I had to get, I left my toothbrush. I had to get toothbrush and toothpaste. And I don't mean like a fancy tooth. I just like, I want one Crest, you know, just a little stupid. I don't care. A stick with some bristles on it. That's all I want. It's behind glass. And I had to, you know, push this button and help will arrive. And you're like, you've got to be kidding me. So you sit there and you're treated like a criminal. You're treated like a criminal. They're just expecting everybody to steal. Instead of dealing with the theft, they just make everybody sit there and pay the price. Okay. And nobody, there's no sign in the store. There's, you know, there's no announcement. No manager on the intercom says, you know, we've decided that we just can't trust any of the people who shop here. They just do it. And so they put a hard plastic clamshell around your dinner or some kid with a key that'll let you in, you know, when he gets to you. That's a verdict that has been handed down onto every person in that store. The widow on a fixed income. The dad buying for a friend. The guy who will clearly pay for a frickin' toothbrush. I'm treated like a criminal. Somebody who's shopped there for 11 years, never taken a grape. Not anyone have been told they were on trial. Now, go across the country to the Olive Garden, which has somehow become the most honest institution in American life this week. The Olive Garden. They want your ID before they hand over the endless pasta pass. And nobody's insulted. Nobody's humiliated. There's no protest that black people just can't have the endless pasta pass because they don't have ID. You know, the rule's been written down and it's applied to everybody who walks through the door. How is it Olive Garden makes more sense than our country? A rule spoken out loud is not an accusation. It's an invitation to belong to something. And that's the difference between the pasta and the beef. One is a rule, the other is a resentment. And once you see it, you can't unsee it because the whole country is doing all of this. In New York, the mayor just made permanent a program that hands out cash for used needles. Okay, whatever you think of the policy, you know, let's think about what nobody is willing to say out loud. Nobody stands at the window and says, we've just concluded that nobody's going to get any better, and the best we can do is pay you a little for the evidence, okay? We've just counted everybody out. There's no way to fix any of these problems. Okay, that's the operating rule here, and it's running everywhere on human beings, everywhere in the United States, and it'll never once be spoken in a sentence with a subject and a verb. Never are they going to say that out loud. Hey, we're not going to be able to fix this problem, so we're just going to give you cash, you know, to see it maybe. Maybe you'll be a little better if we give you cash for the needle. Hey, we're never going to be able to fix the problem with people putting hamburger in their pants. I don't know. It was never a problem when I was growing up. And anybody who put hamburger in their pants were somebody who would be like, stay away from Uncle Leo. He's put hamburger in his pants before. Okay. It was a different problem, I think. Then there's the Democratic Socialist podcaster who actually said on a podcast that she wouldn't much care if her favorite politicians went home at night and were secret Nazis as long as they voted the right way. I want you to think about that for a second. We've now come to a place where Nazi doesn't mean anything. As long as you vote my way,
I don't care if you wear a swastika. You know, it's really sad. She's the second most honest person in this little conversation we're having right behind Olive Garden. Because at least she said her rule out loud. It's a monstrous rule. Character doesn't count. You know what? I don't really care about character. I don't really care if you're a Nazi, a rapist, or whatever. Are you going to vote for the ones that I want to vote? I want you to vote for? Okay. She says it into a microphone. Okay. Wow. On tape. Imagine having that. I've said a lot of things into my good friend, the microphone here. Some of it I regret, but I've never said, you know what? I don't really care if you're a Nazi. Someday that might come back to haunt you. Anyway, the thing is, you can't argue with a plastic box on a package of beef because there's nobody there to argue with. You can't say, can you stop treating me like a criminal? How about we go after the criminals instead of treating me like I'm a criminal? Let me take you back, because we've been here before. You know what, Ricky? I'm gonna start a segment every day. We've been here before. Because I look at the news and I'm like, we've been here before. Wisconsin, 1890. There's a problem. The same problem we're dealing with, but they solved it. Back then, a dairy farmer was paid by the gallon. So you bring in a gallon of milk, you get paid by the gallon, okay? Which meant the fastest way to make money in a dairy was, well, to add water. Just add water. And everybody knew it. But nobody could prove it. They were just watering. Not everybody was. Creamery suspected. Farmers accused each other at church. But the honest man whose cows gave milk and so rich you made butter you'd remember your whole life. You remember that butter? Because I've had that experience before. You remember how good that butter was? They got paid exactly what everybody else was paid that was ripping everybody off. So if you're a farmer back then, you had two choices. Quit or start watering it down. Because you can't keep up, okay? That's what the unspoken standard does. It doesn't punish the liar. It punishes the honest man and then recruits him. So what did they do? Well, let me tell you about a chemist. He was in the University of Wisconsin. His name was Stephen Babcock. 1890, he sees this problem. He's from Wisconsin. What do they talk about other than milk, cream, and butter? Probably still today. In 1890, he builds this test. Little glass bottle, skinny graduated neck, and some sulfuric acid, and then you spin it in a centrifuge. And the fat separates and rises into the neck. Then you read the numbers off the side. It takes minutes, costs pennies. Okay, any creamery in America could run it. And the farmer standing there would go, oh, crap, they're going to find out I have a lot of water in this. Okay, overnight, the invisible crime became visible. Not a suspicion, but a number on the glass in front of both the honest man and the dishonest man. Now, here's what Babcock did. He could have made a lot of money on this. I mean, companies came at him with fortunes. He turned them down and he said, I'm not going to patent this. I think everybody, we need one standard. Okay. And because the standard of that one man, we now have one standard. It's leverage. Now, here's the whole argument on this. The watering stopped because there wasn't a point. The stealing stopped. The watering down of the milk stopped. The honest farmer finally got paid more than the cheat for the very first time. Go ahead, water down your milk. You're not going to get paid the same. And then something that nobody planned happened. The farmers started breeding for butter fat. Because they were chasing that big fat number up at the top. Babcock, everybody in Wisconsin should have a we owe Babcock for our state. Wisconsin, because of what he did, went from a middling farm state to America's Dairyland. Because the butter just got better and better and the cheese got better and better and the price came down. One honest test said out loud, applied to everyone. An entire state got richer, we got fatter, but everybody became more honest at the same time.
So here's what today's news, I think, is teaching us. And it's the cheapest lesson we'll ever get. Every place in your life where the standard has gone unspoken is quietly rotting. The employee, you know, nobody has told. The kid who keeps getting a pass and can't figure out why the mood in the house is so cold. The marriage where the rule changed 4 years ago and was never announced. The church that lowered the bar without telling anybody. We stop saying the standard out loud because it's judgmental. You know what? We are not supposed to judge people's souls, but we are supposed to have judgment. We are supposed to say, that's bad, that's good. Not, you're going to hell. That's bad, that's good. That's healthy for a society. If you don't do that, they lock up your meat. They lock up your frickin' toothbrush. And we don't have good butter fat. And that makes me sad. Okay? This is judgment without mercy. Judgment the other person never has to answer for. So, what's still in the news 136 years later after Babcock? Ice cream is still under $6 a half gallon, the cheapest in years. Nobody passed a law. Nobody held a summit. Dairy farmers named the one thing they wanted, butter fat, measurable, declared out loud. Everybody working toward the same exact number, and they went out and they got it. And they're still running, by the way, Babcock's test. The number he gave away for free is still making your food better and cheaper this month. Standard spoken, standard met, prices down. That's the whole miracle. So try this week. Pick one place where you've been, where they're managing people with locks instead of telling them the truth. Say the rule out loud. Go up to them and say, I'm tired of being treated like a criminal. I'm not a criminal. I've been shopping here forever, and I've never stolen as much as a grape, nor would I. And I feel like I'm being treated. And they're going to say to you, well, we can't trust. Well, you know what? Then fix that problem. But I'm not shopping here being treated like I'm living in some dystopian movie.

0: No, I'm not going to wait for somebody to unlock the toothbrushes. I'm not going to do it. There's a problem. And the problem is you've just gone along with a rule in your town where your town has decided we're not going to arrest people under $1,000 of theft. Sorry, it's theft. It's theft. I'm not a thief. I will shop at a place that doesn't treat everyone like a thief except the thieves. If you can get those little things changed like that, you will be shocked at how fast people will rise to a standard they're finally allowed to see. More in a minute. 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

0: So I have to play this. This is from Caleb Hammer. He's a podcaster. I love this kid. He's talking to somebody on his show, a guest on his show, who never pays her taxes. And she thinks, let me just play it for you. Listen to this. Cut eight.
1: The middle class American today
2: gap
1: lives better than kings.
2: What a CEO makes and the average frontline worker is.
1: Here, she has a talking larger. Point prepared. That doesn't matter as long as people are doing well. What is the actual consequence?
2: Well, it doesn't matter if people are doing well. These people have to have multiple jobs in order to sustain a lifestyle.
1: Some people, not the median American.
2: American relying on minimum wage.
1: What percent of the American population is relying on federal minimum wage?
2: I don't know.
1: Because you don't know anything.
2: Anyone who's making the federal minimum wage.
1: No, it's just knowing facts about our country.
2: But I've met people across
1: the country. No, it doesn't matter who you've met, lady. That's not what changes statistics. You need to disconnect from that. Your anecdotal collection of bull is not the real world. It isn't.
2: I'm trying to meet people
1: where they're at. What percent do you think makes the federal minimum wage in the United States? What percent? No, answer the question. Well, I am ending this podcast. Answer the question.
2: I don't know.
1: Answer what you think.
2: 30%?
1: It's less than 1%. You know nothing.
0: I love this guy. One of these days he'll grow old and tired. But I remember when I had that passion and I would just have see people on the show and go, shut up, lady. Just shut up. Oh, I love it. By the way, I don't think she pays her taxes. I think she admits that on the show that she didn't pay her taxes. Oh, but everybody else should pay their taxes. Oh, but she can't afford it. Oh, okay. All right. We've got rules. Let's start saying them out loud and meaning them. Hey, we'll see you tomorrow. Pray for peace. Pray for the president. And may God save the republic. Glenn Beck is
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7: The president calls them great patriots. Lisa Brady, Fox News. Two of the American soldiers killed in action last week, now identified as a 25-year-old from Hawaii, First Lieutenant Tyler Fian, and 19-year-old Private Isabella Gonzalez from Texas, killed in Jordan as Iran keeps attacking U.S. Gulf allies in response to U.S. attacks over Iran attacking commercial ships. Sirens sounding again this morning in Kuwait and Bahrain with more incoming Iranian missiles and drones.
8: This does follow the ninth consecutive night of U.S. strikes against the Iranian regime. According to CENTCOM, a variety of targets were hit, including military command centers, air defense and coastal surveillance sites, maritime capabilities, and missile and drone launch positions. These strikes do come after three U.S. service members were killed by an Iranian ballistic missile attack in Jordan on Friday. The U.S. military is working to identify the remains believed to be the third soldier. Now, a fourth soldier was killed in northern Iraq during a controlled detonation of an unexploded Iranian drone over the weekend.
7: Fox's Trey Yingst in Tel Aviv. The U.S. and Iran accuse each other of violating a ceasefire agreement. Both sides also suggest diplomatic efforts remain active. The FBI says a man is in custody after setting an explosive device off outside a federal building in New York City.
9: New York City police say he set a fire, ignited fireworks, and waved a gun, but did not release the man's name or give a motive. 26 Federal Plaza houses ICE, the FBI's New York field office, and U.S. Citizenship and Immigration Services. Fire department officials say three people suffered minor injuries, with one person taken to a hospital. The FBI's Joint Terrorism Task Force, which includes the NYPD, is investigating the incident.
7: Fox's Tanya J. Powers. The FBI says that man had a pellet gun. A Mexican drug kingpin just sentenced to life in prison. Known as El Mayo, the co-founder of the Sinaloa cartel, pleaded guilty last year. 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
17: 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All right, my life used to run on two things, caffeine and bad decisions that at the time actually seemed like a good idea. Don't get me wrong, I

0: And without a doubt, it truly is Aloha Monday. Yes. It's my eighth favorite day of the week. Number eight today. Nah, we're good. But it is Monday. I wish you well. Hope you had a great weekend. It was an eventful one for us. I hope so for you too. Going on today, my goodness, 6 o'clock hour, news information. 7 o'clock hour, going to focus on topicality. And then, at 7:40 this morning, delighted that Mike Kitchen, Stolen Stuff Hawaii, and so much more will be a part of the program. And then, checking in with John Hiltz, Pearl Harbor Aviation Museum. And then Matt Elliott, he's the AD of UH Sports, Athletic Director. And we have a lot to share in regard to UH. And all that is on the docket for today. Going to be a good time. Stay with us throughout the course of the morning. Basics. 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And make us number one on your preset in your vehicle. And on the app, por favor. Well, a lot going on during this hour. Also would like to, John Matthews will be with us. We're going to do a World Cup wrap. Wrap things up. And that will be at about 45 past the hour, 6:45, because it was an eventful, unbelievable. We'll save it for then, but it was phenomenal. And so we'll do a wrap because Fox Sports 990 was an integral part of the coverage, bringing to you World Cup 26. Yeah, tremendous. Let me get primetime traffic for you now.
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2: Hey there, good morning. H1 eastbound, got a little bit of activity downtown right near Vineyard or just before, a little closer to Hufftailing maybe. Just off the road, you're going to see some police lights, not really affecting the overall flow on H1. Service fees seem to be in decent shape. If you're trying to get into the Naval Station at Pearl Harbor, it's a little bit backed up at both the Radford and South Avenue entrances, or gates, if you will. Right now, eastbound through Waipahu, a little bit crowded, crossing Fort Weaver and joining up with H2, but up and down Farrington, out on the leeward shore, everything's looking fine. Full speed up and down on the North Shore and through Mid-Island, it's looking okay. A little busy going past Wheeler and Schofield. Up and over the Colau, no delays, and everything out windward's looking fine. I'm Devin Hennessy with your traffic.
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28: The normal school session is not happening. School is now becoming a full year thing, but the teachers have some time to come in and get brush up on some last minute education on some of the new items coming up in the broadcast side, and they take that information back and share it with their students. But there's also some students that come in, and they are taking part in that training as well. So, you know, they come in, they learn the equipment, techniques as far as how to get the content posted and that type of thing, and it works out very well. So we have a constant flow of people coming into our studios in Mapunapuna, where they come in, and as I talk about frequently, that's a way that we like to give back. It's Olelo is not just a one-way broadcast outfit. It's a two-way thing, and they come in, and some of them register to become Olelo members, and they go through an orientation, and then once they're certified on certain equipment, they can borrow that equipment, they can go out and put together their programs and come back and have it be part of our broadcast rotation. So we like that a lot.
1: I love that. Best way to connect?
28: Olelo.org, Olelo app. Just to let people know that if you have a program that you want to put on the air, 6 to 9 a.m. every morning on Channel 53 is blocked off for some reason. I forget. Oh, it's the Rick Hamada program. That's right.
0: Oh, I thought that was Golf and Dining. Isn't that a Golf and Food show?
28: No. Actually, maybe on Friday.
0: Yeah. Oh, that's coming, baby. Believe me, this Friday. Oh, boy. Can't wait.
28: Were you happy or indifferent to the outcome of the World Cup?
0: It's funny you mention that because John and I are going to go through that at 6:45. The only comment I'll make is I think it's one of the best sporting events I've ever seen. I've seen other World Cups. The fact it was in America, I think it was remarkable. Would have loved to see our boys take it down, but they did a great job. And couldn't really think of a better square-up than Spain and Argentina. And you would think with a 1-0 score, it's like, my goodness gracious. Yeah. The goalie for Spain, he's out of his mind. We should run him for president. Yeah. I mean, goodness.
28: You know, I heard on the radio that Argentina didn't get a meaningful shot, like a shot on goal until 100 minutes in, and I'm like, holy smokes. Mm-hmm. I mean, when you put it in that perspective, it's like you played the entire game plus extra time and not have a shot on goal. That tells you about the defense, you know, that the goalie could have gone off and
0: right
28: sat down and had a break.
0: I'll tell you what, it was just the entire platform and the action on the pitch. And I'm prepped. I'm ready. Where are we in July now? Middle of the month? Yeah, something like that?
28: About two-thirds through.
0: Good, because we're only a few weeks away from season number 4 of Ted Lasso. I mean, let's get to the basics. That's the important thing. So I'm looking forward to it, believe you me. Wrap things up with this. Couple minutes, Russ. I'm going to turn it over to you. Wrap things up before the bottom of the hour.
28: Well, we got, like I said, the trading part of it going on. But if you go to the app, if you go to the olelo.org, there's a schedule icon that you can click on, and it just takes you through all of the things that, you know, it's something that maybe not strikes everybody's attention, but if you're interested in it, if you have a slice of cake in the game, you know, you just kind of tune in to those, the app and log on to the website, and that'll tell you where everything is at. And if anything that strikes you, even if it's a rebroadcast, I think it's fun to do like the state of the state and state of the city and see those addresses delivered. And then watch what has happened since that speech was given, and then rewatch the speech, because then it's sort of like, yeah, you know, he touched on that and did that, and maybe not in some other cases, but it's good to see it, you know, juxtaposed with real life when you see it in a rebroadcast. So everything gets rebroadcast at some point. We try to move it around to different time frames to make it more valuable to people or more convenient for people. And that's a great way to stay in touch with your community and see what's going on. And again, without any filter, it's the newsmakers making the news as it happens.
0: I love it. Brother Russ Yamanoha with Olelo Community Media. Rick Hamada program, 6 to 9 a.m. on Channel 53. Russ, I hope you have a good week. We'll be tuning in.
28: Thank you, sir.
0: All right. And Brother Russell Yamanoha, many, many thanks. Takes us to 6:28.
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7: It remains to be seen if yesterday's loss to Spain was Lionel Messi's final game in an Argentina jersey. He's the first man to play in six World Cups. After days of speculation, Ward Manuel, the AD at Michigan, will step down at the end of this calendar year. He's led the athletic department for over a decade. Arizona Cardinals director of college scouting Ryan Gold, suspended indefinitely for violating the NFL's gambling policy, is appealing the ban. I'm Frank Arrett.
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10: Hey there, good morning. We did have a crash reported on Beretania just west of Ward, and then it got re-reported, so it's there, but looks like things are out of the way. It's not really causing any slowing up and over the coal line. Everything seems to be just fine. No problems out windward, and up on the North Shore, everything's moving pretty much full speed. Right now, going past Wheeler and going past Schofield, we do have a little bit of additional traffic. Looks like we had a bit of a backup on Vilikina and Kunia heading toward that intersection, but whatever was there before has cleared, or at least everyone who was trying to get by has done so. Out Leeward, everything's looking fine up and down Farrington, no problems there. And on H1, heading toward town, just a little crowded as you make your way through Waipahu and into Pearl City. I'm Devin Hennessy with your traffic.
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29: News. I'm Therese Crowley. Retaliation for American war dead. 25-year-old First Lieutenant Tyler James Fian from Hawaii and 19-year-old Private Isabella Gonzalez from Texas killed in an Iran missile attack on their base in Jordan.
30: A ninth consecutive night of U.S. strikes hit Iran overnight. According to CENTCOM, military command centers, a variety of surveillance positions, missile and drone launching sites, along with other targets, were hit.
29: Fox's Trey Yang, FBI Director Kash Patel with World Cup Day After Stats.
31: 5,000 personnel from the FBI. Over 4,000 from the field, 800 from headquarters. And we had our 59 Homeland Security Task Forces, which are stood up by President Trump in the beginning of the administration.
29: And posting an individual deployed an incendiary device outside 26 Federal Plaza in Manhattan in custody. Two minor injuries. 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
12: Good morning, this is Chad Blair, and today's report from civilbeat.org. Between April 1st and June 30th, Representative Ed Case and State Senator Jared Keahokalole reported spending roughly $660,000 to bolster their campaigns. The bulk of Case's money, more than $300,000, went to Olomana Lumas, a Honolulu-based marketing agency, to help with media production, ad buys, and online newsletters. Keahokalole spread his money around. While most went toward advertising, he also spent on text messaging services, polling, salaries for campaign workers, and hiring a mainland consultant experienced in making candidates and causes go viral. In each case, the candidates spent more than they raised in the past quarter, but Case is better positioned to keep throwing money into the race since he's raised more overall during the election cycle and has more money in the bank. Since January 2025, Case has raised nearly $1 million, while Keahokalole has pulled in $835,000. Bill 119 imposes heightened fines in Maui County for those who blast music that is clearly audible from 50 feet away. It increases first offenses to $500, up from a range of $25 to $100, and imposes fines up to $1,000 on repeat offenders. The Maui County Council passed the bill on a 7-2 vote, and it became law recently after Mayor Richard Bisson signed it. County Council Chair Alice Lee helped create Maui's noise ordinance more than three decades ago and made the recent push for harsher penalties for island drivers with booming car stereos. The proposal was prompted by a rise in complaints. And finally, the tennis court at Herbert Shipman Park in Keaau on the Big Island is dull, cracking, and growing weeds. The county has had it on its to-do list for at least the past 4 years, but still has not got around to doing it. Repaving the courts is listed as a project on the Hawaii County Parks Webs Department website. It's been in the planning and design phase since 2022. The county plans to have the design finished soon and expects to start construction in December or January. The estimated cost is as high as $200,000. The county plans to use money from the Federal Emergency Management Agency from the 2018 volcanic eruption to cover it. To read more about these and other stories, please visit civilbeat.org.
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0: Indeed. Thank you very much for being a part of this radio program. News Radio 830 KHVH. Love it. All right, I'm not going to dwell, but I was reading over the details of this cruise. Oh, my God. Not now. I'm just saying. More and more has been shared. And phenomenal. Unbelievable. Spent 6 years in the cruise business. Sailing, motoring, all throughout the world. And I've been on, I can't even tell you. The sheer number of cruise lines and ships. And then we've done 20 or so trips together over the past 30 years. And when Crystal was mentioned as a possibility, up and down the playground, I was vociferously in support. And the fact that Randy at Seawind was able, it's just, I've never seen it. Seriously, never seen a package at this value for what you receive. Ever. And we've done some pretty good stuff together. This one, poof. Anyway, talk about that later. Right now, it's 6:40 in the morning. John Matthews and I will get together and have a little bit of review of the World Cup. However, start it off.
2: It's July 20th, and this is your Fox Daily Snapshot. Today is National Moon Day, commemorating the first time man walked on the moon this day in 1969, as people around the world were glued to the TV sets watching one of the greatest achievements of humankind. Astronaut Neil Armstrong punctuated the stunning accomplishment when he became the first man to set foot on the moon.
17: It's one small step for man, one giant leap for mankind.
2: In 1971, President Richard Nixon proclaimed July 20th would be National Moon Landing Day to honor and acknowledge the historic event. Also on this date in 1968, In a Gotta Da Vida by Iron Butterfly becomes the first heavy metal song to land on the music charts, landing at number 117. If it's your birthday today, you share it with actress Sandra Oh, born in 1971. I'm Tushar Saxena, and that's your Fox Daily Snapshot.
0: Certainly is. I want to thank you very much, Tushar. 6:41 in the morning here on the Rick Amata program. Let's get to Dana Blanton, give you an idea of what's on her mind.
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20: Who's in control when it comes to technology? Our Fox News survey offers some answers. A narrow majority of voters think big technology companies pose a greater threat to the country's future than big government. That's a reversal from a few years ago when they said big government was the threat by a 20-point margin. It's also bipartisan. That shift comes as artificial intelligence and concerns about personal data have made tech companies a larger presence in our everyday life. Voters have reservations about the infrastructure behind AI. Two-thirds oppose building an AI data center in their community, with voters ages 45 and over especially resistant. Even so, most still believe they are calling the shots. Nearly 8 in 10 say they control the technology in their lives. You're in control of visiting our website, foxnews.com/poll. I'm Dana Blanton, and that's your Poll Puri.
0: All right. Thank you very much, Dana. Just one more, because I like to check in for the week ahead.
19: The week ahead.
21: Monday, there's another round of bilateral talks between the U.S. and Mexico over trade. Our southern neighbors are expected to ask for an end to tariffs on cars, steel, and aluminum during negotiations. Tuesday is when the Republicans in South Carolina can start filing their candidacy for the special primary to fill the vacancy left by Senator Lindsey Graham and his sudden passing for the November midterm election. Thursday, the L.A. Dodgers will head to the White House to continue celebrating their 2025 World Series championship win. Friday, it's take two for the White House Correspondents Association dinner. The first one back in April was interrupted after gunshots were fired near the main screening area, prompting evacuations, including the president and first lady. Also, the latest installment of the Spider-Man franchise, Spider-Man Brand New Day, hits theaters starring Tom Holland and Zendaya. And that's a look at your week ahead. I'm Tom Graham, Fox News.
0: Tom, thank you very much. We appreciate it. Let's get you caught up. News and information. Names have been released 2 U.S. soldiers killed in Iranian strikes in Jordan over the weekend. Isabella Gonzalez of Texas was killed on Friday. And Tyler Freehan of Hawaii Eva Beach, he died on Saturday. Pentagon said the soldiers were in Jordan.

0: They were supporting Operation Inherent Resolve, the name of the mission against the Islamic State. UK's new prime minister is Andy Burnham. Outgoing prime minister Keir Starmer left number 10 Downing Street for a final time earlier today. Then headed to Buckingham Palace, formally tender his resignation to King Charles. Starmer had led the centre-left governing Labour Party to a landslide election 2 years ago. But he agreed to step down last month following a chain of election defeats and scandals. Let's be honest. You were made well enough aware of decisions made by the PM and the stark contrast in immigration and open borders, which has brought the UK on the brink. Not my words. Talk to anybody that is there that has an opinion. KHVH News Time 6:45, the upcoming trial of a Massachusetts mother. She's accused of murdering her three children and is expected to her testimony from her husband. And Lindsay Clancy is set to go on trial this week in the murder case of her three young children. Patrick Clancy is one of the more than 200 people who could be called to testify. And finally, the 2025 Little League Softball World Series champions will meet with President Trump today. Mid-Atlantic's team out of Johnstown, Pennsylvania, clinched the 2025 Little League Softball World Series, shutting out Indiana 1-0 last August. Congratulations. Well done. That takes us to 6:48 in the morning here on News Radio 830 KHVH. Once again, reminding you, Spectrum at spectrum.com.
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2: Hey there, everything's looking great as we kick off the work week. No problems out on the windward side or coming up and over the Ko'olau, the Like Like, the Poly, and H3 all humming at full speed, and across town, much the same on H1. Everything's looking great in both directions. No delays at the moment. If you're heading into the Naval Station at Pearl Harbor, you got a little bit of a backup getting into the South Avenue entrance or the Radford entrance, but it's really not backed up onto H1 in either spot. H1 eastbound through Pearl City, going to be a little crowded from H2 to Waimalu, and that's about it. Out on Farrington, things are running full speed up and down. I'm Devin Hennessy with your traffic.
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0: Welcome back once again. Tune us in on Olelo, Channel 53. John Matthews standing by. We have a little World Cup review coming to a conclusion yesterday. PRP was again founded in 1987. And really at the bone, the backbone of Hawaii's construction industry. Every island, building homes, businesses, creating neighborhoods, really revitalizing communities with good, solid, hard work. Love it. And many other areas because they live by the power of partnership, people, relationships, promise, PRP. Follow Pacific Resource Partnership. And the handle is PRP Hawaii on Twitter, Facebook, IG, LinkedIn, TikTok, and YouTube. Boy, that's just about everything. PRP Hour, last Friday of July with Brother AP. All right, it was one of the most remarkable events ever. And it has been sketched upon the world of soccer and European football as one of the greatest World Cup tournaments ever. I'm going to turn to John Matthews for some thoughts as we just do a bit of review of World Cup 26. John Matthews, good morning.
1: Hi there.
0: Hi there. Well, what'd you think of it?
1: Overall, for the country, for the United States, it was great. Mm-hmm. The comparisons I'm seeing are to the 1984 Olympics, which dials back a ways, right? 42 yep. years ago.
0: I was there.
1: But the comparison is in the economic activity, because before the 84 Olympics, the Olympics were just kind of like a money loser. Like, you know, you had kind of the usual suspects of cities that hosted them, sometimes London, sometimes, you know, the winter ones kept going back to the same spots, Lake Placid and Austria and stuff. But they weren't money makers. They weren't anything. And then the 84 Olympics kind of laid out that template of how to make money with this. Well, World Cup has been kind of the same way. Countries expend billions of dollars, but they really don't make it back. And now the U.S. plus Canada and Mexico, can't forget there were games there. The estimates are from this World Cup, it generated multi-tens of billions of dollars in economic activity, and now a lot of these countries that have hosted in the past are looking at this model going, well, wait a second here. We could invest the money, but then get some of it back if we do some of these ideas they just did in this World Cup. So even if you didn't care about soccer, a lot of these cities saw a big economic bounce from it, especially in beer sales.
0: There's actual standalone stories coverage of beer. That's the headline on World Cup.
1: That the Scots drank Boston dry.
0: That Boston is no longer moist. The pitch happening on the field. There's a lot of speculation. These are favorites. EA Sports has once again selected and chosen the winner of the World Cup. This ain't the first time. And I was reading the story. I'm tripping out going, all right, who's behind this? Who's really behind that?
1: So what do you mean EA? Like Spain is on the cover of their video game?
0: No, that they had their online.
1: Oh, they ran simulations.
0: And Spain came out on top.
1: Well,
0: and sure enough,
1: where was my $300 to place down on this a few weeks ago?
0: Exactly. Let's start with the championship game.
1: Mm-hmm.
0: I mentioned 1-0 would be, boy, what a yawner. Far from it.
1: It's tense when you get to the end of regulation, certainly, and it's still zip zip, and you have a star on the field like Messi, who had history in this tournament alone of leading his team from behind late in the game and scoring. But the Spanish goaltender, and the name escapes my head right now because I'm not really into soccer that much, but you know, the semifinal and final games over the last week I've been paying more attention to. I had heard on the radio when I was driving into the station yesterday, he had already 9 saves in goal at that point. He might have gotten 10 or 11 by the time the game ended. I don't know. but it was already the most saves in any World Cup final. It wasn't for lack of trying that Argentina lost, because they had their moments and their opportunities, but the goaltender was just playing out of his mind and kept it tight, and then, man, in minute 117, popped one through for Spain, and that was it, and Argentina really couldn't come back from that, and that was it.
0: I have not heard of any cars being burned, mobs taking to the streets, robberies of any storefronts in Spain after this victory.
1: Well, you've been to Spain, and you're going to go to Spain on the cruise. They had a nice cup of wine and some tapas, and everything was good after that.
0: No, I'm waiting for everybody to wake up from their...
1: the afternoon siesta?
0: Little break.
1: Yeah.
0: And now they'll regroup.
1: No, it's just a different way of approaching. I'm sure there were celebrations in the streets all over Spain, but it's not the same kind of stupid destruction you see in a lot of places.
0: That was the Rucamata facetious moment.
1: Yes, yes.
0: That we engage in. Now, the bronze game.
1: Mm-hmm.
0: Between England and France. Bonjour tout le monde, formidable.
1: Well, that's where all the scoring was, for sure.
0: 10 goals scored.
1: Yeah, and you thought England had it put away in the first half. I mean, they were up 4-0 at the half, and boom, boom, boom, boom, boom. France came back and said, "No, don't go to sleep on us yet." And England actually had to work for it by the end. Ended up winning 6-4, but that was a good game in and of itself as well. I think a lot of people, because from what I understand, I did not watch the last World Cup. I'll just say it straight up. But I guess the last World Cup final was also a 1-0 game that was scoreless for a long time, and some people calling it kind of a fundamental flaw of the whole thing is that you get to this high level with these types of teams going at each other, they hardly have any opportunity for scoring. I thought that was a little bit odd, because you did have opportunity for scoring, but at this high level, you had two goaltenders who were great yesterday. So.
0: Well, the defensive play was just astounding. We have a few moments left. John Matthews, World Cup 26. So what's the next step? When's the next one? Where's it going to be? Is it every 2 or 4 years?
1: 4 years, so it'll be 2030. I want to say it's going to go back over to a Middle Eastern country again, like a Qatar or United Arab Emirates or something like that, because they've made a lot, you know, since they're not funding LIV Golf anymore, they have money to do other stuff there with in the Middle East. So they build the stadiums, and I think it's over there.
0: Well, I mean, they're also rife with historical scandal.
1: Oh, yeah. Slave labor to build the stadiums and all that sort of stuff.
0: That was one of it, without a doubt. That was Bad News Bears. But the other one is just pure, utter, absolute bias. FIFA consent.
1: Oh, wait a second. I'm wrong.
0: What?
1: I'm wrong. You may want to schedule a cruise for 2030.
0: Tell me where.
1: Portugal, Spain, and Morocco.
0: Wow.
1: How's that?
0: Wow.
1: That may be the Rick Hamada World Cup tour that never comes back home.
0: It's a one-way tour, without a doubt.
1: Yeah.
0: Anyway, want to thank John Matthews for Fox Sports 990.
1: We covered 35 of the World Cup games leading up to it, and pretty much all the knockout rounds. So yeah, it was a big undertaking, but glad to do it. And now we focus again on baseball and football coming up.
0: Yeah, because all other sports were negated over this weekend.
1: That's kind of true.
0: All right. Thank you, Brother John Matthews.
1: Yeah.
0: And thank you for being with us, folks. We're going to have time to catch up on news and information. Then at 7:40, Mike Kitchens, Stolen Stuff Hawaii. We'll get you updated what's happening here at home and beyond. More to come on the Rick Hamada program, 7 o'clock.
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3: Another ship attacked. I'm Lisa Brady, Fox News. The British military just reporting a second ship attacked in the Strait of Hormuz, this time off the coast of the United Arab Emirates, despite a ninth straight night of U.S. strikes on Iran.
4: President Trump told Fox News last week that if Iran doesn't reach a deal, strikes will escalate this week to hit power plants and bridges. Iranian officials have indicated that some new proposals are being discussed.
3: Fox's Trey Yingst in Tel Aviv. President Trump just posting, every time Iran kills an American soldier, they'll pay for that. that killing many times over. This after two confirmed deaths and a third suspected in Jordan on Friday and a fourth casualty in Iraq over the weekend as Iran keeps attacking Gulf neighbors. The co-founder of an infamous Mexican drug cartel is sentenced to New York City to life in prison.
5: Ismael El Mayo Zambada's sentencing in Brooklyn federal court marks an end to the U.S. government's years-long fight to bring the Sinaloa cartel co-founder to justice. He was arrested in 2024 and is accused of plotting murders and ordering torture as he and his co-founder Joaquin El Chapo Guzman grew the cartel into the world's largest drug trafficking organization. Prosecutors say they flooded the U.S. with tons of cocaine, fentanyl, methamphetamines, and other drugs.
3: Fox's Tanya J. Powers, the 76-year-old Zampada pleading guilty last year, Guzman already serving a life sentence. The government, a suspected target of what happened earlier today outside a federal building in New York City, where a man's accused of setting off an incendiary device.
6: The FBI's Joint Terrorism Task Force is investigating this as an anti-government attack. Smoke was billowing outside the federal building in downtown Manhattan, where ICE offices and immigration courts are located, as well as the New York City FBI field office. The FBI says two people are injured from this attack.
3: Fox's Nate Foy, the suspect, was taken into custody. Sources now telling Fox he had anti-ICE things on him. 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
12: I'm Mandy Suganuma. The brother of former National Intelligence Director Tulsi Gabbard is accused of attempting to lure children in Waikiki. Police say 55-year-old Batardi Gabbard approached multiple children at a hotel pool and allegedly offered them gum and money before inviting them back to his hotel room. His father, Hawaii State Senator Mike Gabbard, says his son has been on drugs and suffering a mental health episode. A new initiative signed into law July 8th aims to accelerate the development of affordable housing. Under a five-year pilot project, the Hawaii Housing Finance and Development Corp is directed to help private developers produce at least one affordable housing project on Oahu by cutting timetables in half. The program has been criticized as cutting out public input and council oversight. An e-motorcyclist was injured after a collision in Honolulu. The rider was going against the flow of traffic in Makiki Saturday night when another driver made an illegal U-turn around 11:50 p.m. Police say the rider was not wearing a helmet and was ejected into the street. The motorcyclist was hospitalized in critical condition. It is unknown if speed, drugs, or alcohol were contributing factors. A U.S. Army soldier from Ebba Beach has died in the Middle East. The Pentagon confirms First Lieutenant Tyler James Feehan was killed in action on Saturday. He is one of two service members killed during Iranian strikes in Jordan. Feehan was 25 years old. And the statewide average price for a gallon of gas is holding steady. AAA says the average cost of self-serve regular is $5.42. The most expensive gas is in Kauai County at $5.78. The least expensive in Honolulu at $5.38. 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

0: it's the start of another broadcast day. Thanking the Lord for allowing us to be together. I'm going to cover education, and it's kind of a two-prong. One is current day, and the other is less than a year ago. But it helps explain if you have any students. Well, let me rephrase. If you have any kids of your own, you have nieces, nephews, or Hanai, the world of college. Mm-hmm. I'm going to do that as well in the next segment. And then at 7:40, we'll get together with Mike Kitchens, Stolen Stuff Hawaii. Absolutely can't wait. Love our time with when we have a chance to connect with Mike. I'll have more news headlines for you as well. We'll do all that together. It was a heck of a weekend, and I hope you had a wonderful, wonderful time. All right, I want to let you know that next Genesis, we're back, and cannot wait to always share with you about the phenomenal work. Incredible. 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Dr. Charles Son, just a reminder. I've spoken about, this has been years now, and spoken about the incredible turnaround that I experienced. And this is something that can happen for you. And here's the other side of it. Joint pain, we've talked about at length. I've shared about my issues, and at seminars, we've had folks like yourself share about the challenges that you may have. I don't know why it helped me so much, so fast, and for so long. I can't explain it. It was a repair. I'll say this 100%. With the shoulder pain I was experiencing, right shoulder, 100%. One protocol done. That was, gosh, we're going over 2.5 years. Done. Right shoulder, couldn't move, couldn't work. Done. Haven't had treatment. When I fell, I got another one after 2.5 years, left shoulder. Absolutely restored. So when it comes to joint pain, at least I can testify the remarkable impact. But what Next Genesis has undertaken is for virtually all aspects. Now, we'll talk about systemic health a little bit later. But that's for issues that you truly are confronting. But I didn't know this, the extent of skin, hair, weight, and so much more. The incredible effect on the joint pain they alleviate and repair is now focused on the whole body. Everything, your body. Leave it there. 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I won't even give you the number. 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Decide for yourself. And then just say, okay, Dr. Charles, give me a call. 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I'm going to embark on a little bit of edumacation here at home and more. Stay with us. 7:14.
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2: Hey there, it looks like we still have a pretty big backup on Mauna Loa due to a crash at Pu'uloa, backing things up really in both directions, so might be kind of a big one. We got slowing all the way back to H3 townbound and heading out of town. It's going to be backed up through Fort Shafter, so give yourself a lot of extra time. Avoid it entirely if you can. Take H1, it's moving just fine. No problems into or through.

0: through town there, and no problems up under the Koolau either. H3, the Like, and the Poly all in good shape. Out windward, not seeing any slowing, and up on the North Shore and out on the Leeward Shore, it's full speed there as well. Through Waipahu and Pearl City, very little crowding and no delays. I'm Devin Hennessy with your traffic.
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4: Yes, sir. All right, let me start with, as I mentioned, education. We have been on the air 3+ decades. We have had conversations in two specific areas where the ranking of our state has had challenges. Okay? Number one, business. Worst state to do business. And again, even MSNBC recently placed Hawaii last of best places to do business, last. And I recall the Forbes article that generated a lot when we were declared to be the worst in business. And it's been going on for, well, as long as I've been here. And no change. We're talking 30 years. Nothing. No change. We have done nothing to reverse that in the world of business. And that is by design. Let's just cut to the chase. This is a formula in order to have a separation of class. The haves, have nots. Anybody in the middle, you're either going to get screwed or you're going to leave. That's it. Done. Done. Because this community, by design, in my humble opinion, because why else would this be taking place for generations? Elevate the number one industry. Have one of the third industry, arguably maybe even more, of construction and trades. And you relegate individuals that are in service. And by the way, this, I maintain and I stand by the whole concept of the trades and employment, etc. It's a whole, this is a different take as to why there is such a burgeoning demand. Because there is an unreal amount of cash involved in the trade. And it's public and private. You just took it to, let's see, take three public projects. Number one is rail, of course. I'm going to be in the $12, $13 billion neighborhood. And then you take it Aloha Stadium, huge, and you take a look at the reformation of Pearl Harbor Navy Shipyard with the incredible amount of revenue and funds and everything that's going into the reformation there. I haven't mentioned Convention Center or anything else. You take a look at those three particular projects, come on now. Then you transition into the residential properties and the incredible of what's taking place in Kaka'ako and more. The whole adage, follow the money, as indicated by Deep Throat in All the President's Men, is applicable to every single element of government. Everyone, everything No, we take a look at an average expense. This is nationally, and it's more even here at home. Nationally, $16,700 per student. That's astounding. Oh, I misspoke. $16,500 per pupil each year. Wallet Hub study. And part of the conclusion that they had reached are the states with the best and worst school systems in 2026. Now, why would you do that? First of all, education is in every single home in America. That includes even lack of education. But education, public, private, homeschool, whatever it might be, charter, whatever the choice is, every family is affected by it. Okay? And one of the objectives would be to help parents find the most worthwhile places if educating your child is important. If it supersedes your own personal agendas, you will do whatever it takes to be in a community that is going to be number one. By an analysis of 32 different key measures in regard to quality and the other component, what else is important? What else? Quality of the education itself, yes. But the other component is safety. Absolutely. So this analysis, as I said, 32 benchmark. You can find it at wallethub.com if you'd like to take a look. But amongst them is pupil-teacher ratio. You know public education system here. Oh, boy. They also take a look at dropout rate. They also look at standardized test scores and more. So this isn't just some flippant geographical favoritism. There are metrics that are analyzed, and the conclusion is this. First of all, I want to start with states with the best school systems. Okay? OJ mixed with water. Number 10, North Dakota. Number 9, Rhode Island. Number 8, New York. 7, Vermont. 6, Virginia. Now, of those states, Rhode Island, New York, Vermont, and now Virginia sort of, kind of, is very regional. What is that? Do you come to any conclusion on that? Well, there's more. Number 5, Wisconsin, Midwestern state. Number 4, New Hampshire. Number 3, New Jersey. Number 2, Connecticut. And number 1, Massachusetts. With the exception of North Dakota and Wisconsin in the top 10, all eastern or northeastern, or in Virginia's case, knocking on the door of D.C., geographically clumped. What is the other thing that is part of this? You have some of the highest tax states. You do. Rhode Island, New York, Vermont, Jersey, Connecticut, and Massachusetts, which is renowned. So is one going to come to the conclusion it's the more money you spend is the better education you get? But wait a minute. Let's look at the states with the worst school systems. They take 51, they include D.C. 51, New Mexico, the absolute bottom of the barrel, followed by Alaska, Oklahoma, Oregon, West Virginia, Arizona, Nevada, Louisiana, Alabama. Geographic. Yeah, there's some consistency. Well, until you get the 42-ranked state, worst school system, Hawaii. 42. Now, the fact that we're even near the bottom is of a concern. But nobody cares. Nobody cares. Yeah. How can I say that? Well, with my mouth. But just like in business, major reformations to the improvement of education has not been on the table. All you really hear is about teachers, teacher salary, teacher pay, teacher subsidy. I get it. I understand that. We talk about curriculum. Specificity in ensuring that you have graduation rates and preparedness. The number of percentile of students that graduate to go on to higher education. And when you're in the classroom, what is the issue of that teacher to pupil ratio? And I will again invoke one of the most important aspects, which is safety. Safety. So they wall it up. They don't care. They're not picking on us. They're just doing an analysis, a very important one. Now, I'm going to turn, in the time I have remaining, which isn't much, John Stossel put together within the last year. I wanted college-aged students and parents, aunties, uncles, college-age loved ones, let's take a listen.
5: We will put an end to Joe Biden's illegal student loan bailout attempts.
6: This administration's telling students, repay your loans. What a concept. If you borrow money, you have to pay it back. The previous administration said, you can let it slide.
7: The Biden administration is once again extending a pause on federal student loan payments.
8: You could miss payments and it wouldn't be reported to the credit bureaus.
6: Not anymore.
9: You must start to repay your loan.
6: Linda McMahon is the new education secretary. She tells students,
9: there isn't going to be any loan forgiveness program.
6: Good. College students don't deserve loan forgiveness. But I have a conflict here because I don't much like Linda McMahon. I once sued her and her sleazy husband, Vince, because of something they did to me at one of their silly pro wrestling shows. In 1984, I was doing a 2020 report on how pro wrestling is staged. And the promoters then allegedly told one of their giant employees, support Linda McMahon, because now she says forgiving loans isn't fair.
9: There's no such thing as loan forgiveness. It just gets transferred to someone else, and that's just not fair.
6: It's not. It means taxpayers, many of whom never went to college, are stuck with the bill.
10: A guy who's a welder and a guy who's a truck driver, they shouldn't have to pay off your student loan debt.
11: Hey, hey, ho, ho, student debt has got to go.
6: Student activists say, we're special. We shouldn't have to pay our debts.
12: They can go to hell because I'm not going to pay it.
5: Fewer than 4 out of 10 borrowers are in repayment.
6: Now the Trump administration says if you don't pay,
13: that could mean wage garnishment or money withheld from tax refunds and Social Security benefits.
6: About time. College students don't deserve special handouts, and neither do rich colleges. Look at this library. Colleges got away with raising tuition much faster than inflation because taxpayers paid the bill.
14: The more the federal government was involved in loans and grants for students, the more tuition increased.
15: The first thing you're struck by is our jungle lobby. Banyan trees.
6: Colleges chase this taxpayer money by offering ridiculous perks.
15: In-house, day spa. Students will come to us and say, this is what sealed the deal. It used to be reading, writing, and arithmetic. And well, we're now the fourth R, recreation.
6: It's about time our government stopped funding luxuries like that. And there's another benefit. Once students know they actually have to pay back their debts, more will think twice about studying, say, surfing or other ridiculous courses today's colleges offer, like Lady Gaga and Fame, Zombies, Taco Literacy, even How to Watch TV. Courses like these rarely help anyone get an actual job.
16: Shouldn't you communicate this to kids before you take their money?
6: This YouTube channel mocks what colleges do.
16: We can sell you a master's degree for another 70 grand. Give me my money back.
6: It's good that the education department's ugly. The federal department is largely useless.
17: The decline in the quality of public education.
6: Some Republicans have tried to close the department for years.
17: I would like to dissolve the $10 billion National Department of Education.
6: Reagan failed. And during Trump's first term, when he made Betsy DeVos education secretary, I asked her.
18: So you would abolish the department?
5: No, I think there are important roles to play to ensure students are not discriminated against.
6: But now the mood in America has shifted. Recently, she wrote, shut down the department. It need not exist.
19: We're going to end education coming out of Washington, D.C.
6: Teachers' unions are furious.
20: It will destroy families, communities, and students.
6: After all, the media say the department
21: helps 26 million children who live in poverty, 7.5 million students with disabilities.
22: It's not doing any of those things.
6: Cora DeAngelis studies education policy.
22: The department was created with the express purpose to close achievement gaps and to improve student outcomes. And the outcomes aren't getting any better. They're getting worse.
23: Students across the country are struggling to read.
24: Falling behind in math.
22: If you abolish the Department of Education, we can have more student improvement over time because you'll give more control, more power to the individual states to figure out what works best.
6: But unions say kids need the department.
25: Our students! Our babies!
22: They're not your kids, Becky. They are the parents' children. Becky's just worried about her gravy train coming to an end.
6: Becky Pringle does make almost $500,000 a year. The head of the other big union makes more.
22: People like Randy Weingarten, who make over $500,000 a year to trap your kids in her failure factories that we call public schools.
6: Unions like the federal department because it's one-stop shopping for all their demands. And Democrats, who get almost all the union's political donations, fight to protect that bureaucracy.
26: This is a code red, shout it from the rooftops moment.
6: Trump can't just do this. Congress created the department. Only Congress can eliminate it.
22: It does require a 60-vote majority.
6: I don't think that's going to happen.
22: I don't have a lot of confidence that seven Democrats are going to come along, but Trump is taking a different approach to give it death by a thousand cuts.
27: Mass layoffs that are happening at the Department of Education.
6: Trump fired 1,000 people. They had to be doing something.
22: No, they weren't. They were pushing paper. They were taking in six-figure salaries. And that's why things haven't really changed all that much since half the department's gone.
6: Maybe those education department workers will find something more useful to do. And funds will be freed to give children more choice.
22: It's time to set the children free, and we should free families from the clutches of the teachers' unions once and for all.
4: So I wanted to share that because it's about perspective. When we have rankings that put us at the bottom of the list in America, and the correlation between the unionization and the effects of federal bureaucracy in regard to the education system. So if you are struggling with going, well, what the hell am I supposed to do? What is this all about? That's exactly what this is intended to do, to sit and really discern what is best for your child. And bottom line is this. There are families that leave Hawaii, and it's not out of any financial necessarily a direct, it's about quality. Seeking out, searching out quality of life, quality of education, quality of a path moving forward. And that's where we are. In many ways, 7:34, Michael Kitchens will be coming up soon.
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28: Hey there, good Monday morning to you. It's looking all right around town, but if you're heading there on Moanalua, it's backed up big time from H3 all the way past Pu'uloa, where a crash is reported in lanes. A little bit of spectator slowing going northbound past Pu'uloa as well. But townbound is where it's really hitting you, and it's going to start all the way back at the H1-H3 interchange, and it'll continue. It's going to take about 25 minutes maybe to get through that. So take H1 instead. It's running just fine all the way to town and through it. If you're hopping off at Nimitz on H1 eastbound, it's a little slow to get past Sand Island Access Road, and there's a crash there on Sand Island Access Road, but it's not really causing any kind of slowing. No problems on the North Shore or Leeward Shore. Now, Windward, everything's looking just fine. I'm Devin Hennessy with your traffic.
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32: Fox News. I'm Chris Foster. A man's arrested outside a federal building in New York City.
33: New York City police say he set a fire, ignited fireworks, and waved a gun, but did not release the man's name or give a motive. 26 Federal Plaza houses ICE, the FBI's New York field office, and U.S. Citizenship and Immigration Services. Fire department officials say three people suffered minor injuries, with one person taken to a hospital.
32: Fox's Tanya J. Powers in New York. Andy Burnham's the new British Prime Minister.
34: We will make this moment a circuit breaker for Britain, bringing forward the biggest changes in the last 40 years.
32: Keir Starmer resigned as Prime Minister today. Former Maine State Senate President Troy Jackson's on track to replace Graham Plattner as the Democratic Party's U.S. Senate nominee, the overwhelming favorite of county delegates elected to vote in a convention coming up in Bangor on Saturday. 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

0: 7:39 in the morning. Richard David Hamada Jr. III. So good of you to join us. By the way, just very quickly, and then Brother Mike Kitchens is with us. Just a reminder about Spectrum. 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All right, 7:40 in the morning. It is always a delight when we have time to connect with Mike Kitchens of Stolen Stuff Hawaii and so much more. And Mike, it's always good to hear from you, and aloha to you.
1: Aloha, and good morning, Rick. Nice to hear from you.
0: Good morning. How was your weekend?
1: Not too bad, actually. Spent some time with the family, actually.
0: Nice, nice. Do you find it's a 24/7 responsibility, Stolen Stuff Hawaii and other locales?
1: Most definitely. I actually got a lot of flack yesterday because I was on my phone.
0: Oh, you got a lot of flack?
1: Yeah, from the wife and the kids' family because, you know, I'm in the middle of this big celebration for some birthdays, and I'm handling something that blew up on SSH.
0: I feel you. I understand. Believe me. Mike, once again, just a refresher, Stolen Stuff Hawaii, and also mention and highlight the subsections that were grown out of SSH.
1: Well, Stolen Stuff Hawaii is an anti-crime group. It started out on Facebook. It's a pretty large group, 219,000 people, followers, members of it. And from that, we built Off Topic, and we also built Politics. And now we're branching out, of course, online into our own thing.
0: Mm-hmm. And can you share a little bit more details of what's to come?
1: Well, one of the biggest things is that we're doing it. We have a search database. So whatever crime has been reported this week or, you know, in the past year, any sort of lost and found, missing persons, whatever, you can find it by going to searchssh.com. Very powerful. And we are just now launching a new product or a new system. It's called SSH Intel, which is about data, basically.
0: So one could literally find out, as you said, data regarding crime just with a visit to you.
1: Yeah, exactly.
0: Wow.
1: I mean, it's all from our social media. And, of course, we've started to ingest everything from HPD, from everything from weather alerts even to traffic to, I mean, just tons of data, essentially.
0: My goodness. I'm actually on the link, and it says that you can ask anything. There's an example, car theft statewide versus Oahu in 2022. I mean, you can delve into any aspect.
1: Yeah, so, I mean, we've got Search SSH, which is the database of all the crime reports that we get in social media. But all that now feeds into a database, which is called SSH Intel. And what this is there's a public-facing section of it called Crime History. And that's based on all the data from, I think, 1985 till 2024. For Hawaii. And that's the stuff that you get from the FBI, the FBI Uniform Crime Report. Now, it's free. It's something you can get in multiple places, but nobody's attached a search engine that I have. I have created this incredible search engine, which just, it's a plain English sort of search engine. And you can do what you just said, you know, crime on Oahu, you know, versus, you know, a certain year on another island, and it'll give you it right there.
0: Wow. That's amazing. What would be the best use of this source of info?
1: Well, I think it's for the common person who just wants to know, hey, how is crime going? It's behind 2 years. That's because, you know, that's how the FBI is, you know, the crime report. But also it's for anybody that wants to know about, you know, maybe the place they're moving to, or if you're a property manager and you want to know how the crime has been in a certain area. Researchers, people doing a college, you know, thesis or a research paper. It's just it's data. It's understanding of your environment, and that's what I think it's really powerful the way it's been presented. You know, I've worked really hard on this. Been working on it for about 6 months to 8 months, putting this all together.
0: Goodness gracious, Mike! Now, so folks understand, you have the talent and the expertise in the creation of all. I mean, you literally are writing the programs, et cetera, to create all of this online access.
1: Right. I've always been kind of a computer geek ever since I was a kid. And, of course, you know, there's a lot of new tools and a lot of – it's actually a little bit easier to do things like this now thanks to the databases that are out there, like Firebase and Google, you know, their stuff. And, you know, I've been doing SSH for 12 years now, and I've never really pushed it in this direction, but I've always wanted to because, you know, the longer I'm only on Facebook or Instagram, the less control I have over things. If I get banned or lose my account, that's it, right?
0: Right.
1: So this is about building for the future and making SSH into a permanent thing that is not controlled by anybody else but me.
0: So folks that are dialed in and they would like to learn, they'd like to explore, where should they go directly, Mike?
1: It's really easy. The first thing is sshintel.com. That's the one you're talking about now.
0: Yes.
1: So if you want to, you know, look up information about, you know, crime, that's the place to go. But I really want to push out searchssh.com because, first of all, it's free. And then second of all, if you've lost your wallet, if you found a dog, if you're wondering about what crime happened in your neighborhood, that is the place to go to because it is so powerful. It is the place to go to now for reports on those sorts of things. Just very powerful. And it does have crime mapping as well. So you can put in your zip code, you can put in your street address, and it'll tell you what was happening in your neighborhood that day and the previous week.
0: Well, I can understand why you're on your phone. My goodness, Mike, thank you for that. Thank you for all that you literally do, because I'll say from my standpoint, I like to learn more based on data than by opinion. Opinion and news and all that does a very good job. But when you can discern for yourself and come to your own conclusion without being led there, I think that's one of the most valuable things that we have.
1: I think it's all about awareness. It's about education, and that's a big part of it. You know, a lot of people don't understand why things happen. Well, I mean, there's a way to track that and understand it.
0: Absolutely. My Kitchen, Stolen Stuff, Hawaii, and More. Perusing SSH. There are a couple things that stood out. First of all, submissions of video to you. When someone submits, for instance, there's a example of car thieves being apprehended by HPD. If folks have footage of this nature, can they just send it directly to you for your use in sharing the information?
1: Yes, actually, it's very powerful because, I've made it easier for people to do that. Before, people used to have to private message me, and it's so difficult sometimes. Sometimes Facebook doesn't send me their messages. Sometimes it puts it in a spam box. But when people really have some issue that they want to share out, maybe their house was burglarized, or maybe they lost their wallet, or they're missing their dog, they can just go to reportssh.com, drop a photo, drop a description. If they have a police report, they can add it. And there's options to add more stuff, but that's the three basic things. Go to reportssh.com, drop it. I get notified immediately, and it will get ingested into our entire system. And with just a couple buttons, I can get it posted to X, Facebook, Instagram, YouTube, TikTok, and our own searchssh.com.

0: And you're talking about, I mean, we quite literally get millions of views on these posts. And it's very powerful. So I'm trying to make it easier for people to get their story out. And again, it's free. It's just a public service sort of thing.
1: You mentioned before about beta, and have you been increasingly monitored, perhaps even warned about content that if you do this, then this will happen?
0: Yeah, that's been a real problem. Last year, I got penalized by Facebook. I had all of my, you know, a lot of my capabilities reduced because their AI mischaracterized a post of mine. I was talking about one of my prescriptions, and because of that, it said that I was doing a drug deal.
1: Oh my gosh!
0: Or I was trying to hawk drugs, and I ended up getting I couldn't even post in my group for about a month.
1: Oh my
0: actually.
1: Gosh!
0: So it was insane, and thankfully I have backups, but it's just I can't let somebody have that sort of control over me, you know. And it's really sad because it wasn't really it was for a mistake.
1: Yeah.
0: And there's no way to go to Facebook and say, "Hey, this is an issue," because it's just their system is broken.
1: Oh my goodness gracious! I don't know how I would be able to navigate that, and either A, keep my sanity, or B, keep my temper. It's to have that.
0: Well, for the average user, I mean, yeah. I mean, for me, I'm a power user, right? I know the ins and outs of this. I've been to Facebook headquarters 3 times. It's just crazy. I can't even imagine what the average person feels like when they lose access to the profile over a mistake.
1: One thing that, and by the way, Mike Kitchens, Stolen Stuff Hawaii, SSH Politics, and more, is you're very transparent, because if there's a beef with an individual subscribing or trying to post, man, they shred, they'll call you out, they'll not be very gracious, and you share that with folks. What's behind the transparency and the level of volume that you receive when people aren't very happy with you?
0: It's been a regular occurrence since 2014. You're never going to please everybody.
1: Right.
0: And that's kind of the sad part. I try to be a people pleaser in a way. I try to be extremely transparent. I want people to understand why I make decisions, because it's so easy to look at something that's done and just say, he's just, you know, he's a dictator, you know, he censors everybody, blah, blah, blah. But I try to make sure that people understand, hey, here's the rules. These are the rules we follow. And sometimes there's gray areas, but we try to follow these rules. And if you don't follow them, well, this is what's going to happen. And sometimes people don't understand they only see what's on the surface. They don't see what's happening behind the scenes. They don't see, like, for example, my interactions with the poster in private messaging or through the moderation tools. And they just jump to conclusions. We have very strict rules. For example, the most recent thing that blew up was the fact that, you know, we had a post that was made that was putting a couple names on blast. And there was a mother who was worried about their daughter, you know, having their name out there. And there was no police report to it. And at least at the time when I made the moderation tools, moderate it. And I had to remove it because, you know, we have requirements. People got upset because, you know, why did you remove this thing, blah, blah, blah. Well, I mean, it's because of this and this, you know.
1: Mm-hmm.
0: So that's what that was all about recently. And that was a big deal because I had a lot of people coming after me, but they just didn't know the full stories of what was happening.
1: I'll tell you what, I love the conversation. I know, and thank you for sharing about some of the quote-unquote sausage making that it takes in order for us to be able to consume such great information. I'm afraid I'm up against the clock, but I want to thank you so much. And I can't wait till we have a chance to chat again. Before we go, direct us to the locations we discussed today.
0: Yes, search SSH.com to check out the latest crime. You can also go to SSHintel.com. to look up crime records in history.
1: Love all of that. Thank you so much. I hope you get more family time.
0: Thanks, Rick. Same to you.
1: Talk to you soon. Aloha. Michael Kitchen, he with Stolen Stuff Hawaii and more. I admire this man. I'm telling you right now. Aces.
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3: Hey, good morning. Things are still going to be quite backed up townbound on Moanalua all the way back at the Halava Split. When you decide to make that choice between H1 and Moanalua, I sure hope you pick H1 if you're townbound because it's moving just fine. A little crowded heading through the Mill Street Merge, but no backups. Really, Moanalua is just jammed just past Pu'ulua, an earlier crash there causing all that. Also, an earlier crash in Waimalu causing a little bit of extra slowing coming away from Pearl City. It's going to be backed up from right around H2 past the golf course in Waimalu, but that does look like it's sort of repairing itself as we speak. No problems up and over the Cole Hour out windward. North Shore and Leeward Shore checking in at full speed as well. I'm Devin Hennessy with your traffic.
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1: My. All that Michael Kitchens is up to, I appreciate him greatly. And be a part of the program. 521-8383, and glad you're with us here. Again, we're going to go through news, information, and more at the top of the hour, and then I'm really looking forward to our conversation with UHAD Matt Elliott. And we also have an event that's coming up shortly. It is the Hawaii Hall of Fame sports dinner. We are going to broadcast. And I don't know, are we poor sports? I don't know. Maybe. I guess we'll keep the name. But we will do, on occasion, live broadcasts from locales. We're in conversation when the NFL season starts. Dear. Start now. can we just get there? And we'll have a remote broadcast featuring the National Football League. Anyway, we'll talk with Matt Elliott, bottom of the hour, in the next hour. And looking so very much forward to it. Okay, where are we? Here we are. Couple of moments. That's reserved for Brother Mario at Windows Hawaii. Here's why. 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
7: A new warning to Iran. I'm Lisa Brady, Fox News. President Trump says Iran will pay many times over every time they kill an American soldier. The White House also now confirming he will attend a dignified transfer tomorrow after several U.S. soldiers were killed since Friday, with the identities of two released so far.
8: The military identifying them today as 25-year-old First Lieutenant James Freehan of Hawaii and Isabella Gonzalez of Texas. She was just 19 years old. Video released by the AP appears to show that strike on Friday at the American base in Jordan. The military also listing another service member as missing after that strike, although human remains have been found. And a fourth service member died Saturday in Iraq while detonating a downed Iranian drone.
7: Fox's Alex Hogan at the White House. Iran keeps attacking Gulf neighbors despite daily U.S. attacks on Iran, though neither side is ruling out a deal. President Trump also just posting that the Israeli Prime Minister Benjamin Netanyahu will not be arrested in any way, shape, or form while in the United States. This after the New York City mayor, Zohran Mamdani, floated the possibility of having Netanyahu arrested if he comes to New York for the UN General Assembly.
9: Last year on the campaign trail, Mamdani first vowed to pursue Netanyahu's arrest. And when speaking to the Times, Mamdani cited a 2024 International Criminal Court warrant issued for Netanyahu over alleged war crimes in Gaza, allegations that Israel has denied.
7: Fox's C.B. Cotton, Mamdani telling the New York Times the city is exploring legal issues. Netanyahu posting a defense of his leadership and Israel's actions and writing that Mamdani needs to focus on running New York City. A big business deal already approved by the Justice Department is now on hold. A federal judge just ordering Paramount and Warner Brothers to pause their merger for at least 2 weeks, allowing a multi-state challenge to play out in court. 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
14: I'm Andy Suganuma. Under an all-vote-by-mail system, Hawaii voters are preparing for the state's August 8th primary election. Registered voters will automatically receive a ballot that can be returned by mail at an official ballot drop box or in person at a voter service center. Service centers begin opening July 27th and will offer in-person voting, same-day voter registration, ballot replacement, and ballot collection. The sidewalk next to Waikiki's Barefoot Beach Cafe is again in need of repairs. The sidewalk was fixed for $3.6 million and reopened last July after collapsing the previous year. Now, a different part of the walk has collapsed as well. Officials believe the Kona low storms in March contributed to the damage. An estimated cost and repair timeline has not yet been determined. A high surf advisory could be issued for south-facing beaches today. Forecasters say a south swell will push waves into the 10-plus foot range and hold through tomorrow. Waves could be increased by Tropical Storm Elita, which is well to the east of the islands and currently poses no threat. There's once again a competition to see which airline will be the essential air carrier for the island of Lanai. That contract is currently held by Mokulele Airlines, and they're earnest to keep it that way. The new bids are from Pacific Air Charters and Cape Air. For the past 2 years, the airline has received federal subsidies to fly the routes, and that means there needs to be competitive bidding. And Hawaii is accepting proposals for community-based conservation projects funded through the state's new Green Fee. About $8 million is available through the fee to support habitat restoration and protection efforts. Proposals must be submitted by August 17th. From the News Radio 830, KHVH News Center, I'm Andy Suganuma.
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1: 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But if it does, this application is so very easy, it's zero impact, it is totally safe, and it works. 808-689-4115. John Hiltz is with us next. Let me give you primetime traffic. We'll have the rest of the time with John Hiltz, and that happens now.
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3: Hey there, good morning. No problems around town now. All the townbound lanes that were cluttered with crashes before are no longer an issue. It's looking like a very quick ride to town, and through it, it's just a little bit crowded at the Middle Street Merge from right around Nimitz to the Merge itself, and then again going past Punchbowl. Westbound on H1, it's just a little bit crowded from Wylie to Puno, but you know what? That's moving pretty well right now. No problems up and over the Coal Hour out Windward. North Shore and Leeward Shore are also basically full speed, and through Ben Island up and down H2, I'm not seeing any problems there for you. I'm Devin Hennessy with your traffic.
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1: We're at 8:12 in the morning. It's a pleasure, as always, to connect with John Hiltz, Pearl Harbor Aviation Museum, and more. Brother John, thank you for taking the time today. Good morning.
6: Yeah, good morning, Law, Rick. Always great to speak with you.
1: This is a definite pleasure. How was your weekend?
6: Oh, it was a great weekend. On Friday evening, Pearl Harbor Aviation Museum hosted a screening of a documentary filmmaker, local Hawaii documentary filmmaker Steve Sue, a movie called The 100 Seeds of Aloha. And it was just a great way to kind of connect with our community. So our weekend got off to a great start.
1: You know, the beautiful part is that you're so passionate about FAM. Would you mind sharing where your love, respect, and support for the Pearl Harbor Aviation Museum, where is that found, John?
6: Oh, it was found in my youth. Ironically, I was very much a product of other aviation museums. You know, the ability to sit in the cockpit and envision myself doing that. So, having those moments of inspiration led me to pursue a career as a naval aviator. So, I spent 23 years on active duty flying F-18s for the Navy. And when I was leaving active duty, I was approached by a search firm asking me if I'd like to be the CEO at the Pearl Harbor Aviation Museum, and I'm so thrilled to have found this second calling or second career in life. And I'm very passionate about sharing these stories of history, sacrifice, and service, and then being able to connect with the community. I mean, we have people obviously Kama'aina, but also people from all over the world come to the Pearl Harbor Aviation Museum, and it's just a great place to share and connect.
1: Would you mind sharing just a bit about your team?
6: Oh, absolutely. We have an outstanding team, and we're lucky to have great support from both local and mainland supporters. We're obviously a 501c3 nonprofit, so we've got 70 full-time employees here that are dedicated to taking care of these aircraft. The artifacts are historic hangars. In fact, right now,

0: We are resurfacing the roof of our historic Hangar 79 and curating that museum for the first time. So we have an outstanding team here, and we're all just so committed to this place and preserving. You know, we talk often about remembering and inspiring across generations, and that's what we do here at the Pearl Harbor Aviation Museum.
1: I'll use the word history. Would you mind sharing the role the Pearl Harbor Aviation Museum has in regard to history?
0: Yes, I mean, you know, our buildings were here on December 7th, 1941. In fact, we just repainted one of our hangars, Hangar 37 here. This was the transient aircraft hangar. So if you were an aircraft visiting Fort Island from another base, this is where you would park. And we've got these images of the smoke billowing from around our hangars. So we just repainted it. So now it looks like the visiting aircraft sign is repainted on here. So it looks like it did on the morning of December 7th. So history lives here. It continues to echo here. And, you know, I tend to get to the office at about 7:55 every day just to re-baseline myself. That's when the first bomb fell here on Fort Island. And to get the sense of what it was like on that Sunday morning, it really does connect where we are with what happened here.
1: Talking with John Hiltz, CEO of Pearl Harbor Aviation Museum. It's 8:16 in the morning. John, before we get into some other topicality, talk to folks about the visit experience. First of all, how do we visit Fort Island and FAM?
0: Mm-hmm. The best way for anybody, for local listeners, the best way is to really become a museum member. For $100, I'm sorry, actually for $75 for Kamaaina, you could be you can come here. Up to a family of six can come here as many times as you want for a year. It also unlocks discounts on our summer programming. We just wrapped up our flight school for girls last week. But you can come here, it unlocks our membership menu in our restaurant. You can get four deli sandwiches for $19.41. You can get a Coke for 41 cents. So a member is the best way to come here. For anyone that's visiting that doesn't have base access, because remember, we are on an active duty base. You know, Pearl Harbor is still this critical military infrastructure. Right. But you can go to the Arizona Memorial, the National Park. It's free to go to the National Park there. And then you can board a free shuttle bus that will take you onto the base and drop you off right in front of the Pearl Harbor Aviation Museum. So once you're here, you've got three different buildings that you can explore. Our operations building with the control tower at the top of it. You can go to the top of that and take in this 168-foot view all around of Pearl Harbor. You can see the strategy and the scale, the scope of this site. Then you've also got our curated Hangar 37, air-conditioned. It's got our simulator rides in there. It's got the cafe, the museum store, and our historic December 7th collection, which we have all three of the aircraft, the type of aircraft that attacked on December 7th. And then you've got our more modern historic Hangar 79 with the modern planes like the F-18 that I flew. We've got a Blue Angel F-18. We've got an F-15. Lots of the Hawaii Air National Guard planes are here. And then we've got the B-17 Swamp Ghost, a World War II bomber that crashed in a swamp in Papua New Guinea that we rescued and brought back here. So it's a really unique collection. We're so proud of it, and I think it's a great way to spend some time, especially over the summer, learning some great history lessons and being able to understand what makes this place so unique.
1: Do you entertain groups to come out and visit?
0: Oh, absolutely. We host everything from, you know, young kids' birthday parties to historical groups. We've got a great, obviously, as a museum, we have a great library and a great collection. So we host a lot of historical groups. Another way to come interact with us is on our Family Fun Days. That's sponsored by Car Wash 808. And we've got several coming up on August 15th. We'll do the end of summer Family Fun Day. And then in September, we'll do an Oktoberfest-themed one. And then we've got a couple others coming up the rest of the year with a Halloween and a Christmas-themed Family Fun Day. So those are great ways to interact with us here and to come and check out what we're all about.
1: I want to thank you for being the very first guest to invoke Christmas in July. Thank you.
0: Christmas in July. There you go. Absolutely. Can't get started too early.
1: It just flies by. We're going to revisit with John and invite you to be a part of the Pearl Harbor Aviation Museum. As John outlined, that his professional career was ensconced with the defense of our nation. And John, I just want to touch base with you. Your perspective is very important. We have 9 continuous days of military action against Iran, and now we have reports that we have 2, perhaps 3 fatalities on our side. We lost a member who hails from Eva Beach, as a matter of fact. Would you mind giving us your perspective on what's taking place today?
0: Yeah, I was so deeply saddened to learn of the death of First Lieutenant Tyler Feehan. He's a 25-year-old soldier from Eva Beach. He and a 19-year-old private, Isabella Gonzalez from Texas, were killed during an Iranian missile and drone strike on this base where they were serving in Jordan. And it just, you know, as a young father, your heart just breaks imagining receiving that knock on the door. Ugh. And when it's a young man from our own community who raised his hand to serve and was deployed in harm's way and made the ultimate sacrifice, my heart is just broken for them and anyone in the Eva Beach community who is mourning him. But you know, obviously, it just reminds you that behind every headline and strategic discussion and decision, those are real people, real families, and their lives are changed forever. So clearly, it's a complex geopolitical situation, and you know that is the just only sort of underscores the heaviness with which major foreign policy decisions have to be made, because they are complex, but they are also long lasting.
1: The advent of tech, and we've had discussions in the past. It's for those of us lay people, but citizens, we listen to leadership and reports, and when we, as the general public, have heard that they have been, Iran has been crippled, mm-hmm. and has no longer the ability, and then when we have an aggressive, offensive act take lives, right. of our Americans, that's kind of tough to reconcile for the average person, John.
0: No, it is, and as I said, I think that is one of those things that just layers on the complexity of the situation, given that, you know, Iran does have other people that may be supporting them. There's reports this morning that Russia and China are maybe supplying missiles and intelligence that have enabled them to very, you know, with great accuracy, attack bases that we have in the region like this one in Jordan. And so I think there is clearly a lot going on there. I don't know that it would, you know, behoove anyone, you know, the president or the secretary of war, to kind of disclose any, you know, intelligence that they've gathering. I think the element of surprise is critical, but it is clearly a complex and developing situation. But I also, you know, we have to recognize, like, that is the nature of which our constitutional republic exists. Like, you know, the president and his team are able to conduct foreign policy, and these decisions are really weighty ones. I think we should be able to ask and have answered, like, what is the desired end state here? And I think the lack of nuclear capability in Iran has been trumpeted pretty clearly, and I think that this response to these deaths has only probably steeled the resolve of the president to continue prosecuting these attacks.
1: Talking with John Hiltz, John, CEO, Pearl Harbor Aviation Museum. We are already at 8:24. I want to thank you so much, John. If you could help us, again, process the technology when it comes to warfare in the air, the advent of drones and more. It's been upon us for ages, but where do you see it eventually going? Has there been a cap on the tech and the application to drones, or is there something else down the line that would amaze us?
0: Oh, there's, I'm certain that the only certainty is change, and that there will continue to be evolution of warfare. I mean, you can see that. I mean, you can see that at our museum here at the Pearl Harbor Aviation Museum. You can see the, you know, what planes looked like at the beginning of World War II, and then what they look like at the end, and obviously what they look like in modern times. Warfare and the technology associated with it will only continue to evolve, for sure. And I think that as we've seen in the conflict in Ukraine, and we've also seen it in the sort of increased partnership with America's tech base, it will only continue to evolve and probably at an even more rapid pace. I mean, that's absolutely, change and the development of technology in military is so true. Think about this. The first flight was in 1903, and already in less than 10 or 11 years, aviation was involved heavily in World War One, and then you look at World War Two. It was critical to that, and then obviously after the Battle of Midway, the American Navy shifted its focus to around aircraft carrier battle groups. Like, technology strategy will continue to evolve at a rapid pace, and I don't think you're going to see that slow down with the advent of drone warfare and other autonomous tech.
1: I can't thank you enough for helping us have a better grasp. I'm going to just ask one more, and that has to do about inventory. The expenditure and the utilization of our armaments, we have the potential of multi-theater presence. How do we, as a nation, how do we ensure that we will always have an inventory available?
0: Yeah, I mean, clearly I believe in peace through strength, and deterrence requires credibility, and that comes with capability. And you've got to have this industrial base that can support that level of deterrence. And so when you talk about exquisite weapons, I've previously worked, obviously, flying F-18s and all the associated weaponry there. I've also worked with the Tomahawk land attack missile, the TLAM, and that's an exquisite weapon, and we've used them extensively in all of our modern conflicts. But you've got to restore that, and that is part and parcel to the American story across any of our conflicts. You've got to make sure that you've got enough arrows in the quiver to make sure that you can respond to a multi-front attack, whether it's in the Pacific, in the Mideast, or in Europe. And so I think it's important to absolutely energize our industrial base, our military industrial base, to restock, and that's important. That's what America did following the attacks here on December 7th. It obviously awoke a sleeping giant, and we energized that base, and we're curating that tale in our new Hangar 79 exhibit. It's sponsored by the Bob and Dolores Hope Foundation, but it's entitled America Responds, and how we processed the attack that happened here in Pearl Harbor, and how our industrial base responded to that by cranking out aircraft after aircraft. And that same kind of concept needs to happen here to make sure that we have the credible strength and capability to deter our adversaries around the world.
1: I'm delighted that you have shared with us, and it logically returns us to the beginning of our conversation, and that is for us to learn and be able to experience Pearl Harbor Aviation Museum. You mentioned membership. That really caught my ear, and I hope our friends dialed in will take advantage of a very, very generous offer.
0: Yes, I mean, it's a great way to support our work, because then it unlocks all these other benefits and programming, and a great way to be able to explore the space and understand it and connect with it. And so, yes, our membership is so critical to us. PearlHarborAviationMuseum.org is the best way to become a member. It's easy, just a couple of clicks on our website, and it is a great way to support, and then it unlocks all these other opportunities, like our family fun days, as well as memberships for our summer camps. We're so proud to conduct some great summer camps, our junior aeronauts, and then flight school for boys and girls. And now we're gearing up to host all sorts of students from all over the islands. We also host a lot of international students as well. So it's a great way to get involved here and to support the critical work that we're doing to preserve the stories and the lessons that were learned here.
1: Brother John Hilt, CEO, Pearl Harbor Aviation Museum. John, I cannot thank you enough, and I hope we can connect again soon.
0: Hey, absolutely, and for any business people that are listening in, we've got some great opportunities to help sponsor our For Love of Country Gala on December 5th this year. We're planning on hosting up to 85 World War II veterans at that gala, and so our sponsorship opportunities just opened up, so it would be great to host you.
1: We'll have a conversation about that very soon. Thank you so much, John.
0: Thanks, Rick.
1: And John Hiltz, CEO, Pearl Harbor Aviation Museum. That's a good way to tag out, because for love of country, it's just an amazing, it's one of the premier events. But he mentioned 85 survivors. That's incredible. If you are interested to sponsor, connect with John at the Pearl Harbor Aviation Museum. We're right at the bottom of the hour. We're going to get together with Matt Elliott, UH Athletic Director, and we do that after this.
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5: Hey there, good morning. You picked a great time to head toward town. No big issue or accident on the road right now. Things are looking great up and down all the shorelines. No problems up and over the Kotlau. And if you're heading into town on H1 eastbound, just the tiniest little bit of slowing from the Middle Street merge past the Leake, where it looks like they might just be doing a little bit of road work right there, getting it set up. Everything's pretty mellow. Surface streets are in decent shape and no problems, no slowing through Waipahu or Pearl City. Enjoy the ride. I'm Devin Hennessy with your traffic.
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8: News. I'm Therese Crowley. No letting down for the FBI after the successful month-long World Cup security. An incendiary device planted outside an FBI immigration court building in Lower Manhattan. Fireworks atop a liquid. Suspect Arandrew Arabica apprehended, says Assistant Director in Charge James Barnacle.
9: It caused a little bit of a little fire. He was armed with a pellet gun. Two people were injured, one federal employee and one civilian.
8: Britain has a new prime minister. It's seventh in 10 years, Andy Burnham.
10: Britain needs to show the world that we can regain our stability.
8: The White House confirms President Trump had a phone call with Burnham, who promised the UK is committed to security and ensuring shipping in the Strait of Hormuz after predecessor Keir Starmer refused to help the U.S. with Iran. 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
15: Taco Bell has pulled fresh ingredients from some locations due to a multi-state outbreak of an intestinal infection. Nearly 2,000 people nationwide have reportedly been sickened with an illness that can send you to the restroom. Taco Bell says it's pulling lettuce, pico de gallo, guacamole, and cilantro onion. While Taco Bell's not named as the source, they just are taking this precaution due to supplier concerns. Home sales for the month of June coming in lower than expected. According to the National Association of Realtors, sales of previously owned homes in June dropped over 2% from May, despite projections of a slight gain month over month. The median price of an existing home sold in June was $440,600, which marks an increase of nearly 2% from the year before and the highest on record. High mortgage rates coupled with record high prices are causing homebuyers to pull back. However, when looking on a regional level, home sales were down in June, month over month, everywhere except in the Northeast. Kelce is wasting no time in fighting a federal judge's ruling that sides with New York's gambling regulators, Sarah Lee Kessler explains.
3: The prediction market platform is appealing Tuesday's decision that denies Kelce's request to be shielded from state oversight. The judge refused to issue a preliminary injunction. New York law says a company that offers sports betting must get a license. Kelce sued the state gaming commission after getting a cease and desist letter last October. Governor Hochul says Kelce tried to ignore the law protecting consumers and says she'll continue to hold all gambling platforms accountable.
15: Construction's underway on what is the last commercial high-rise building at the rebuilt World Trade Center site nearly 25 years after the 9/11 terror attacks. A groundbreaking ceremony took place Thursday for 2 World Trade Center in Lower Manhattan. American Express is making the 55-story building its global headquarters when it opens in 2031, complete with 10,000 workers inside. I'm Monica Nelson with your consumer and business news.
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1: Boy, oh boy, man, oh man, shoots cuts. What a morning. I want to thank all of our friends for being a part of the program. Jeez, so good. And Matt Elliott, just a few moments away. Can't wait to reconnect and get caught up. All that's going on. I just want to reiterate, and I want to thank Randy from Sea Wind Tour. I'm going to reach out and see if we can spend some time together this week. And it's 14 days. And let me just jump down to it. CrazyCruiser.com. So don't give a call to SeaWind. Just log on and you're going to find all the information. 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And by the way, if you enjoy beverages, they're well drinks. There is no well. The well is that it's very well. Top shelf. And that's the entire theme of our cruise together. And at the very least, keep April open, but log on to Crazy Cruisers, crazycruisersingular.com. And yes, we are partnering up with our brethren, my good man, much younger brother, Michael W. Perry, and friends from across the hall on KSSK, and we're going to be ensemble together. And I can't wait for it. 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You're going to love it. Going to love it. 521-8383, our telephone number, but the phone is reserved for Matt Elliott, University of Hawaii Athletic Director and the most handsome man on the radio right now. Brother Matt, aloha to you.
20: Aloha, Rick. How are you today?
1: I'm doing well. Boy, oh boy, you got so much going on. And it's, by the way, congratulations. It's just over 1 year ago you were introduced as the UH Athletic Director. What a year it's been, right?
20: It's been incredible. Yeah, just so grateful for the community that has supported these programs and so proud of our student athletes and coaches. They've done an incredible job.
1: What's the highlight in the past year, Matt?
20: It sounds like hard to believe, but when I heard that our student athletes had a 3.3 GPA in the spring term, following up a high 3.2 overall cumulative GPA, it blows me away that the amount of hours they put into their craft, that they're still excelling at the academic level, and 170 students earned degrees this year. Those things just fill me with so much pride because at the core, that's what this is all about. It's about an incredible academic experience that's going to set everybody up for a really bright future.
1: Matt Elliott with us. Matt, remind us, originally from where?
20: I'm from Framingham, Massachusetts, about half an hour outside Boston.
1: It's amazing because there's a TV series called TED, and it's based in Framingham, Massachusetts. Is there any connection between you and Seth MacFarlane?
20: No, not that I know of. I've never been asked that. That's funny. I didn't know that.
1: I love it. Love it. Love of sports. Where is that derived from, Matt?
20: I did love playing every single game possible when I was a kid, but my dad had the incredible foresight to buy tickets to the Celtics the year before Larry Bird became a member of the Celtics. So I grew up going to Celtics games every once in a while with my dad, even when I was as young as five, and they had Bird and McHale and Robert Parrish, and those were just unbelievable moments to be a part of. So I think that probably inspired me more than anything.
1: Whenever I see the parquet floor, that's all it takes.
20: Yeah.
1: That's just tremendous. It's been a successful year. Thank you for the academic side, but also from the competitive side for UH athletes. Can you summarize a bit for us?
20: Yeah, I think the summary is it's the results of incredible hard work. 6 a.m. this morning I came in, and there's already football players and volleyball players and soccer players here on campus. So that doesn't come without that kind of commitment. And the outcomes were fantastic. 5 conference champions. We all got to experience the joy around men's volleyball winning the national championship, which is obviously the pinnacle of college sport for us. But across the board, teams performed at an extremely high level. It comes from great coaching and believing in students that really want to be here. And that's what we saw in this modern era of so much transfer, so much transition, is that almost all of our student athletes chose to stay. And I think that's a testament to what it means to represent this university and be a part of this community in the state.
1: In the last decade, the changes that have been profound. And to say that we have our student athletes remaining, given all the different opportunities and avenues, what a great testament. And that truly is one thing that's big development, Matt, and that's a move into the Mountain West. What does it mean for UH? What's it mean for the fans? And what's it mean overall?
20: means that we are, in a lot of sports, going to elevate the level of competition that we're facing, which is exciting. I think that's it helps us amplify our national position and exposure. Mountain West is a very strong and established conference, and when you look at sort of the hierarchy in conferences across the country, everybody knows about the Power Four, but then the Group of Six right below that, Mountain West, is at the top of that level. So we're really proud.

0: to be a member, a full member. Football was obviously already in there. But then I think it's really fun for our fans because we're going to see a whole new set of teams coming in. In almost all of our sports, there are a couple staying in the Big West, which is an awesome home for them as well. But for the most part, in Wahine volleyball or soccer or, you know, basketball, we're going to be competing against the UNLVs and Nevadas and San Jose States, and those are going to be really exciting competitions. And it's also a new opportunity for us to go to new places, expand our own horizons, and take on new challenges there too. So I'm excited about what it means for us to compete at this level and what it means for us to position ourselves in such a solid place across the NCAA universe.
1: I know it's a sidebar, Matt, but, you know, sports, top of mind, those of us who are fans, we always embrace. But there's opportunities when folks who may not be get exposed to the sporting life. What was your assessment of World Cup 26?
0: Oh, I had a blast following that. I thought it was a wonderful demonstration of bringing people together in unity. How cool was it to see a country like Cape Verde excel and, you know, their fans come here and just be able to experience that joy and that pride. So I love the tournament. I thought it was really well managed, it seemed, from everything I understood here in our country, and nice for the U.S. to also be able to kind of share a lot of our own culture and what's going on here. So many positive things back with all the fans that traveled here. All in all, I thought it was a very exciting month and a half. Soccer was my first sport that I ever played and one of my original passions. So I've always been a soccer fan, and I really enjoyed it.
1: I see. There are parallels with our UH sports program. Some of what you mentioned, and that is unanimity, excitement, pride, all that can be found in the halls of UH. What would you say to our friends that are dialed in? You can watch us. You can watch us anytime, anyhow, any place. The transition to Hawaii News Now for television broadcast. How significant is that, Matt?
0: Thanks for that question. I had a previous boss in the college sports setting who used to say, we get to help create joy and bring joy to people. Mm-hmm. And that's such a wonderful part of our job. And I've tried to remember that and embrace it no matter how college sports changes. And a big part of that is creating access and exposure to our athletes and to our games. So this transition back to Hawaii News Now and having our games on K5, my hope is that means a lot more people across our state get to just be connected with our teams and our programs. And I think, you know, for 110 games, live events every year to be on their networks is an amazing opportunity to expand exposure for a women's soccer program, for example, or more softball games being on TV, and that means a lot to us. It's a reward also for our student athletes, for them, their friends and their families and the community to see them. And then the other side of the coin is we're going to start producing games ourselves. So one of the challenges we've had in the past was if it was a simultaneous baseball and men's volleyball game, you know, fans probably could only see one game. Mm-hmm. And in this new version, in this new model, we'll have Hawaii News Now as a partner producing games, and we're going to start producing games through campus-run productions with students, you know, regular students as well. And if we can now get, you know, simultaneous broadcasts and people can access games both through live television but also through the Mountain West Plus app, it just gives us even more opportunity to connect with fans. And my hope is that, you know, inspires the next generation of Keiki who not only could potentially want to play sports or be fans of UH, but, you know, see what a great university this is, and that could inspire them to want to be here and be students here and pursue whatever dreams they have.
1: I love that. Love all of that. By the way, if you need any help in creating the UH Golf Channel, I'd love to work with Scott, and we'll get that on right away, brother.
0: I love it. Okay. Yeah, Scott and Julie would love that, too. That's cool.
1: We mentioned unanimity. I love that it's the theme, our team, Hawaii's team. When you hear that message, what's it mean to you, Matt?
0: Without that, I feel like this doesn't really have that much value. We, as everybody knows, of course, we're the only Division I program in the state, but it is a responsibility to feel like we are connecting with the community, connecting with, again, the next generation, and connecting with the fans who've been our fans for decades. Yeah. And we can do so much. I think we have the capacity and the potential to be experts in the space of what does it mean to participate in sports, and what are the health benefits of sports, and what are the community benefits of having students engaged. I think that that kind of data and research is undeniable. Mm-hmm. But also for us to think back always about where we came from, and that we don't have any of these opportunities without the incredible support we've received from the state over the years and from all of our fans. The amount of stories I hear are just about Aloha Stadium's parking lot and the joy that people felt going to games and tailgating for so much time, and memories that were created from little kids to their mom and dad to their grandparents, and on. That is our responsibility, to sustain that. And it is a privilege, but it's also a tremendous honor and responsibility to do that. And what I love about our student athletes is you hear it from them all the time, that it is such it's so important to them to wear the H and to represent the state. So our team, Hawaii's team, it's the biggest message and sign. I got a huge poster of it hanging in my office right now. We think about it all the time, and it's really one of our core pillars to pursue excellence here.
1: Matt Elliott, Athletic Director, University of Hawaii. Matt, we have a few more minutes left. If you don't mind, I'd like to go in the direction of NIL, because,
0: of course,
1: I mean, it's just so dominant, and along with portals, some of the changes in the last decade. We have NIL opportunities for student athletes, of course, at UH. But I was interested that the state legislature had passed on an opportunity to help, and boy, did members of the community itself step up to ensure that UH can be part of the NIL conversation. What's it look like heading into these new seasons?
0: Yeah, I think we had a really fun and sort of challenging, complex experience last year of introducing the new version of NIL to the state, to our community. And as NIL became sort of an in-house practice for schools, we had to be able to figure out how to navigate that. And what that meant is that we now have contracts with over 100 of our student athletes where we are providing NIL payments to them directly. And of course, that means we have to be able to fund it as well. So the private sector stepped up in a huge way at the end of this past year. So grateful to First Hawaiian and Bank of Hawaii and Matson and Jack Sui and Walter Dodds, but hundreds of other donors contributed in their own ways over the course of the year to be able to allow us to meet those responsibilities. And really what it is, for the most part, is we have another one of our pillars for excellence is to recruit and retain the best student athletes. And a lot of that is being able to recruit local students right here from Hawaii who see UH as a viable option, see it as a place they want to grow and thrive because they want to stay home. But we have to be competitive in the landscape of NIL as well. We don't have to have the most money. We don't have to compete with, you know, the Power Four schools. But at our level, let's be in a place where at least we're offering them the opportunity to have this amazing experience and stay. So we're going to pursue NIL funding, again, philanthropically throughout the course of this year. But students can also do direct NIL deals with local companies. And that's pretty cool, because then that means that a restaurant or a car dealership or anybody else could say, that student's doing a great job and we'd like to be associated with them. And maybe that means they come down and do an autograph session or film a commercial for them. And then they can get paid directly through that process as well. So there's a lot of different ways to put this together, and that's what we have to keep exploring.
1: Absolutely. So, once again, Matt Elliott with us. Finally, we're looking ahead to the upcoming season, and what's your message to Rainbow Warrior and Rainbow Wahine fans as new season is upon us?
0: That I genuinely believe everybody had a wonderful time last year being together. The community came together in so many fun ways to fill up our stadiums and our arenas, and we want to do that again. We want to enhance the fan experience as much as possible. For example, we're going to create a rooftop paena before our football games, which is kind of like a fan fest right there at the top of the parking garage. And we think that'll be a great way for the community to get hyped up and excited for our games. But across the board, what can we do to celebrate these teams, inspire them, support them. We've got some new coaches in town. Joshua Walker, as you all know, will be leading Wahine volleyball starting up here in just a month. And women's soccer about to kick off. They're our first game. They're going to be on Maui on August 9th against Seattle University. I think women's soccer has 8 or 9 local Hawaii-born players. Such a good opportunity to go out and see them, and we're off and running. So just want to give the fans every opportunity to feel connected. I think we've got a lot to be excited about. Our football team is building on a tremendous success from last year. Mountain West just named Micah the preseason offensive player of the year. That's their expectation. So many good things ahead of us, and we hope to see as many fans as possible in whatever way they can connect with our program.
1: I'll tell you what, last thing I'll mention, I want to thank you very much for Timmy, his contract extension, and to make sure that Timmy is solid and ready to go. And I think he's turned into one of the best coaches we've had in UH football, and it's great to see him back.
0: Yeah, I agree with you. He cares so much about the students, and he cares so much about this place. And he's obviously got a ton of great football experience too, but those first two things, how committed he is to Hawaii, and you know, he lived it himself. He made the choice 20 plus years ago to be a player here, to stay home and to represent this university. So it's about as authentic as it gets when he shares that message with the students as well.
1: Matt, can't thank you enough. I hope we can get together soon and do so on a regular basis.
0: Yeah, thank you, Rick. This is a wonderful conversation. Really nice to talk to you. Thank you.
1: Appreciate it very much. Matt Elliott, Athletic Director.
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1: I want to thank you for one heck of a morning and just how tremendous you folks are. I get together with you virtually every day, and it's just a treat. Absolute treat. Final thought today is, first of all, I thoroughly enjoy speaking with Matt. I think Matt is just, talk about right man, right time. And the, you may not be a sports fan per se, but the important thing is that this is truly community identity. Yes, you may not, but many people do. And the bottom line is that we have upon us a Division I athletic program that, with nurturing and attention, can be such a viable and valuable part of our state in many different ways. We talked about education. 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Please log on today. I really want to start there because I want to invite Randy on this week and friends from Crystal. And it's just that special of a trip. And unprecedented. Never, ever has it happened before. This is the first time with Crystal extending this experience, and I can't wait to take advantage of it with you. 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
3: Neither side is letting up. I'm Lisa Brady, Fox News. After nine straight nights of U.S. strikes on Iran,
9: CENTCOM saying the U.S. has hit targets in Iran, mainly military command and control centers, as well as launching sites for missiles and drones. Those U.S. attacks come after Friday's attack by Iran with a ballistic missile in Jordan killed three U.S. service members.
3: Fox's Steve Harrigan in Tel Aviv. Two of those Americans identified as First Lieutenant Tyler James Feehan of Hawaii and Private Isabella Gonzalez of Texas, just 19 years old. The White House says President Trump will attend a dignified transfer tomorrow. A fourth service member was killed Saturday during the controlled detonation of an Iranian drone in Iraq. As the U.S. hits Iran and Iran attacks Gulf neighbors, the Iran-backed Houthis in Yemen now say they will block Saudi shipping at the gateway to the Red Sea. An update expected soon from the FBI, which has a man in custody after a fire was set outside a federal building in New York City earlier today, injuring at least two people.
10: What occurred outside of 26 Federal Plaza this morning was deeply disturbing.
3: Mayor Zohran Mamdani pledging cooperation with the federal probe. Border Czar Tom Homan calls the incident another example of attacking ICE. For now, the motive remains under investigation. That federal building includes immigration offices. Two social media influencers facing rape and sex trafficking charges in the UK, just making their first appearance in federal court in Miami, where they were arrested over the weekend.
11: We're confident that we're going to win. We've never seen a scintilla of evidence that indicates that these guys are guilty of anything. They're being punished and attacked for what they say, not what they've done.
3: Defense attorney Joseph McBride, after a brief hearing where the Tate brothers, Andrew and Tristan, said they'll fight extradition to the UK. Investigators there say they now face 38 charges in all. The brothers have dual U.S. and British citizenship. 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
15: I'm Mandy Suganuma. Hawaii voters are preparing for the state's August 8th primary election. Registered voters will automatically receive a ballot that can be returned by mail, at an official ballot drop box, or in person at a voter service center. Service centers begin opening July 27th and will offer in-person voting, same-day voter registration, ballot replacement, and ballot collection. The brother of former National Intelligence Director Tulsi Gabbard is accused of attempting to lure children in Waikiki. Police say 55-year-old Batardi Gabbard approached multiple children at a hotel pool and allegedly offered them gum and money before inviting them back to his hotel room. His father, Hawaii State Senator Mike Gabbard, says his son has been on drugs and suffering a mental health episode. The statewide average price for a gallon of gas is holding steady. AAA says the average cost of self-serve regular is $5.42. The most expensive gas in the islands is Kauai County at $5.78. The least expensive is Honolulu at $5.38. Federal officials have reduced the protective status of the native Hawaiian I.O. or Hawaiian stilt from endangered to threatened. The species was listed as endangered in 1970. The U.S. Fish and Wildlife Service says the bird's population has recovered enough to lower its risk of extinction. And a U.S. Army soldier from Ewa Beach has died in the Middle East. The Pentagon confirms First Lieutenant Tyler James Feehan was killed in action on Saturday. He is one of two service members killed during Iranian strikes in Jordan. A 19-year-old Army private from Texas was also killed. Feehan was 25 years old. From the News Radio 830, KHVH News Center, I'm Mandy Suganuma.
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0: Welcome, everybody, to the Monday edition of the Clay Travis and Buck Sexton Show, and also known as Clay and Buck. Sorry about that. I don't know why I'm making the long version today. Congrats to Spain, España. A huge victory over the weekend. And Clay, the Spanish tapas restaurant in my neighborhood was going until the wee hours. It was quite a festive atmosphere in South Florida. Defeating Argentina, who I have to say did not acquit themselves well in the game or the aftermath of the game. Sorry, Argentina fans. Facts are stubborn things. So it was quite a weekend for those of those who care about the World Cup. But I would start with this because, Clay, we got a lot more on the Iran war situation. We've got price of gas average, an attack, unsuccessful, thankfully, on a federal plaza, a federal building in New York City. A lot of things going on that we will get into the news today. Of course, it's Monday, so we gotta roll through it all with you. But I think this was the single biggest takeaway. And for those of you who are like, soccer is a preposterous sport and I don't like it, you know, I want to say this, you're entitled to your opinion, right? I mean, there are people out there who are, for example, hockey fans, like producer Mark and producer Greg. And they're like members of my family, even though they like a sport that requires fighting to make it interesting. It's fine, everybody. Different strokes for different folks. But I would say this, FIFA's World Cup in America was a huge showcase around the world of what a great country this is and what a great country it is right now with Donald Trump as president, despite all the stuff that people are being told in other countries. Oh, it's tyranny and it's crazy. No, it's actually the best country in the world. We love visitors who come here legally and want to hang out with us. We want to be as hospitable and welcoming as possible to people who come here legally from all over the world. And here's Trump, Clay. This is cut one, saying exactly that.
1: I don't think there's ever been anything like what's happened with the whole World Cup. It's been beautiful. It's a beautiful thing to watch. And I really give Johnny the credit. I watched it started with Scotland. And all of a sudden, they're doing things that nobody's ever seen with the bagpipes. And it was beautiful. And

0: Ungus PA, 22, 23-year-olds working on this, all the way to Eric Shanks, who runs Fox Sports. It was an incredible Valentine to America, up to and including President Trump attending and presenting the trophy to the winning Spanish team and being interviewed in the prelude by Jenny Taft of Fox Sports that did a really good job. I just think that in America 250, the World Cup actually epitomized what is so great about America. And I understand a lot of you out there, maybe in your 60s and 70s in particular, you don't like soccer. This was the most watched sporting event in America other than the NFL playoffs in the history of the last 25 or 30 years. But going all the way back to the Nancy Kerrigan, Tanya Harding kneecap gate,
1: Which wasn't watched so much because of how much everyone loves ice skating, to be clear. That was
0: It was the drama surrounding the allegations, Tanya Harding performing, all of that. Going all the way back, I think that was 1994. This was a signature event that I believe has solidified America's place as the primary location for excellence anywhere in the world.
1: Can I also just point out, it was very clear. First of all, the fans from all over the world were having a great time, and the fans became very much a part of the energy. Particularly, you know, there were a lot of great fans, a lot of places, but the Norway fans with their Viking thing and the Scottish fans with their bagpipes, I think, were a particular favorite here at home. Scotland didn't last very long. Norway did a bit better in the cup, but still really fun. The fact that Scotland drank Boston dry is still hilarious. That the city of Boston, okay, home of Samuel Adams and a lot of other beers.
0: I think it's fair to say there's a lot of drinkers in Boston. And Buck, to put that into context for you, they drank more than they average drink on St. Paddy's Day, the Scottish invaders, so to speak, in a very benevolent way. Yes, it was awesome.
1: Everyone had a great time with it. And Trump said that the head of FIFA, by the way, this is, you want to talk about soft power? I mean, I don't think this is overstating it. There was an eye opening, really, because look, CNN and these other networks, they weren't all of a sudden saying, look at how great Trump's America is. It was people coming here, Clay, and, you know, you and I sharing clips of people sharing their experiences here on social media, right? It was
0: Yes.
1: fans who were having great times. It was Japanese fans visiting a Bass Pro Shop in like Houston and getting to hold their first AR-15 with like this look like a kid on Christmas morning in their eyes, right? I mean, it was, there were all these moments that were great. It was a great showing for America. And that's why this is cut two. Trump is saying, look, we should bring the World Cup back here. I mean, this should be a more common thing here in America, regardless of whether or not you like soccer. It's a great showing for this country. Play it.
2: Well, I had an idea for Johnny. So he got it all started. And, you know, I brilliantly said, well, we'll do it. But, you know, you could have a lot of empty stadiums. Didn't work out that way. I think I saw 99.9. And it's probably wrong because I think they were overflowing, actually. But I had a great idea for Johnny. I said, you have to do two countries. So announce us again next time and announce another country after that. That'll take out some of the anger and the shock. Mm-hmm. Now, I think it's a great idea. But based on the numbers, we will be requesting it again immediately. But I said, to take out the shock, you could announce us and maybe then for the next one, another and even another. But we have to do this again. And we have to do it while I'm around. You hear that, Johnny?
1: You know, I think Trump is like, Trump is embracing the moment, Clay, and it was really, he's handled this very well.
0: I also think the safety of the events themselves deserves more attention. We had Andrew Giuliani on several times to talk about it. He was the World Cup liaison for behalf of the American government. But to not have one single incident, despite the fact that these were obviously highly targeted terrorist events, meaning people want to destroy something that is great like this, and to have it come off as completely safely all around the United States, 11 different stadiums, the equivalent of basically 100 Super Bowls, right, in terms of what has to be done successfully. And we'll find out the final number, but I can't impress upon you enough, over 1 billion people watching during the course of this World Cup, probably 2 billion people seeing America and seeing us as the shining city on the hill. I just, sometimes I know there is a presumption and a focus on negativity. And

0: It's easy to do because negative news often leads. This is something that was profoundly positive in America 250, and I do think Americans everywhere deserve the opportunity to take a little victory lap. Also, this is where I would say one of the most important things I think that could happen in America is your kids and your grandkids should travel outside of the United States and actually see what the rest of the world is like. Many of America's foremost critics have no idea what life is like in Africa, no idea what life is like in Asia, no idea what life is like in Latin America. Some of you through religious-related mission trips, your kids get the opportunity to go to places that live in third-world squalor, and you see what the rest of the world deals with on a day-to-day basis. So many people who criticize America have no conception of how great it is compared to the rest of the world. The rest of the world coming here and seeing how great America is, that's them opening their eyes. Americans need to understand how great we have it. Travel more. Get your kids outside of this country. I think it will provide a great deal of perspective. They'll want to kiss the ground that they of the earth when they come back after going to a third world country.
1: Yeah, you don't even have to go to the poorest place. Yeah. I think a lot of people would be shocked if they just spent some time in some of the more run-of-the-mill neighborhoods of Cairo. I mean, just get out of the tourist areas in some of these countries. Not even, you don't have to go to Somalia, Haiti, North Korea. You don't have to go to the scariest places in the world in terms of safety and things like that. You can just go to a pretty standard country, you know, not England or France, but, you know, a pretty standard country in terms of its middle tier standard of living. And I think a lot of Americans would be shocked. This is also why I think there is an American thing where, first of all, we idolize, particularly in this country, we idolize the European way of life. And that doesn't really last very long. The reality of that, yeah, there's some very lovely stuff in Europe and history and everything else. I'm not trying to pretend like they don't have their own beauty and charm. They certainly do. But you have a unique thing here in America where you can walk into pretty much any standard American grocery store and have access to more of exactly what you want at your fingertips at a better price in an incredibly air-conditioned space, by the way. You're practically walking around in a giant refrigerator. If you were to have some kind of a health incident, you would have world-class medical teams arriving within minutes to take you to a hospital where they actually have sanitary practices. Like, you go down this whole list, Clay, of what we just get used to here in America, and it is very easy to take it for granted. We are really on a hedonic scale in this country, or hedonic adaptation, right? Where all of a sudden, oh, we just take this for this is now our new normal, so it's fine. It's not normal in a lot of the rest of the world. And you saw that with people who were coming here from the rest of the world, including well-off countries,
0: yes,
1: that were blown away by the opulence. And also just for a lot of this, I think it was that the American people had such a good showing, meaning even if you don't like soccer, even if you were like a Texan, I know I keep saying Texas, but a Texan or an Oregonian or I'm trying to think where these games are played, a Georgian, and you came across some of these fans, overwhelmingly, Americans acquitted themselves really well and were like curious, welcoming, warm. And that's not our reputation around the world. And it should be, but it's not. So I really think that it was a win. And as they say, Clay, a win is a win.
0: Amen. And so we will take your calls. We'll continue to react. We're going to go into the situation in Iran, which frankly, it feels, Buck, like Groundhog Day, right?
1: This is where we are,
0: obviously, we mourn the loss of any life, but
1: we lost two of our soldiers, to be clear. We lost two soldiers in a drone attack, and so, you know, we lost two heroes. So that's the first thing that we're thinking about. But in terms of the strategy, Clay, it's just another day of the strategy.
0: Yes. So we will see what exactly ends up happening there, but I do think it's worth celebrating what was an incredible advertisement for American excellence that reverberated around the world for the past 5 weeks, and I think is going to have major lasting impact to impressions around the world, because everybody who came here is going to go back and say to their friends, oh, we got to go to America, and it is the greatest country that we've ever existed in. You won't believe even something simple like seeing how many people were taking back ranch dressing, which is very funny, But ranch dressing is amazing. But the size, the scope, the scale of our awesomeness, I think, will continue to echo throughout many of the countries of the visitors for months and years to come.
1: But to be fair, I think even you take this a little for granted. If you had never experienced ranch dressing before and you put it on some nuggets or something, I do think your mind would be a little blown. It is pretty amazing.
0: Yes, the European mind could not comprehend even our sauces.
1: There you go. 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
11: 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Those men, trusted educators, football coaches, and twins, are now facing more than 50 charges related to alleged child sex abuse. 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

0: Welcome back in, Clay and Buck. We are rolling through the Monday edition of the program. I will point out, Buck, as we were talking about all the awesome things that are going on with the World Cup having been here, we are scheduled to be joined by FCC Commissioner Brendan Carr, the head of the FCC. He's been on a few times before. There are a bunch of big stories. Now, this is not going to be till the top of the third hour, and it's also worth mentioning this is week two of all of us being all this show being available on YouTube, and around 10,000 of you every day in week one we're watching, which is a very good debut. It's a pinprick of the number of people that are listening right now. We love all of you on AM, FM, satellite radio, podcast, but we want to be everywhere for everyone. There are a bunch of big stories that we're going to be able to get into with him. Paramount lawsuit, The View, what he thinks about the national broadcast ownership cap. There are a lot of things happening in media of a very significant nature that we are going to get into with him. But I'll set the table here for this, Buck. When we come back, we'll dive into the latest on Iran, gas prices, where things are going there. Also, we didn't mention this off the top, but I think it's a big story. Mamdani said that he would potentially arrest Prime Minister of Israel, Benjamin Netanyahu, when he comes to the UN. This is a crazy story that I think deserves more attention. A mayor is threatening to arrest a head of another nation. By the way, the heads of Iran, like all these other people come through New York all the time.
1: That would actually be, that should be treated as a Logan Act violation, which I know we never actually use the Logan Act, but that's enacting your own foreign policy. There's no statute that New York City has that Benjamin Netanyahu could have possibly violated. So that's completely insane. But he is a smiling communist, everybody. This is what he does.
0: Also an anti-Semite, because, again, he's never threatened to arrest any of the many human rights violators who come through for the UN. This is a story worth discussing going forward.
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8: Fox News, I'm Tom Graham. The U.S. military has identified 2 of the 3 soldiers killed in action last week as part of the war with Iran. They were killed while in Jordan. Fox's Alex Hogan.
9: Military identifying them today as 25-year-old First Lieutenant James Freehan of Hawaii and Isabella Gonzalez of Texas. She was just 19 years old.
8: A 4th soldier was also killed in northern Iraq. The FBI says agents arrested a man accused of planting an incendiary device outside of a New York City federal building.
10: It caused a little bit of a little fire. He was armed with a pellet gun. 2 people were injured, 1 federal employee and 1 civilian.
8: Assistant Director of the FBI New York, James Barnacle. The building in Lower Manhattan is also home to an ICE office. 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
5: 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On this Monday, I'm thinking about immigration in America, which has been a chronic problem for what, 20 years, 15 years? Another migrant in Maine was shot dead by ICE last week. Very frustrating. We already know about the incidents in Minneapolis. Two people who interfered with law enforcement were killed by ICE agents. Then another individual was gunned down in Houston. Now in Maine, a Columbia national has been killed. Problem is that we, the American public, don't hear much from Mark Wayne Mullen, the Secretary of Homeland Security. He hasn't gone on TV or radio to explain what the deuce is happening. The border czar, Tom Homan, who I like and who I've spoken with on television, recently said the administration would institute a, quote, short pause on traffic stops chasing migrants. But President Trump, as you may know, overrode that almost immediately. Now, the feds have to give us more information about ICE and their techniques because these killings affect every single person living in this country. I am rigorous in my support of knowing who is here in America. But this kind of chaos generated by the federal government has got to cease. Maine, where the latest migrant was killed, now may go Democrat after all of the craziness up there. Back in a moment. 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That is the Morning O'Reilly Update.
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1: Welcome to Clay and Buck, brought to you by Saturday Night Fever, apparently. Producer Mike, what's going on there? Getting back deep into the 70s disco vibe. Okay, Mamdani the Commie, he's the most, what's the best way to phrase this, Clay? Among Democrats, he gets the most headlines right now, which is a remarkable thing. But he gets more attention than any of the top. Now, we know he can't run for president because he wasn't born here. So that's out.
13: He would, let me say this, Buck. He would be the nominee in 2028 if he were eligible to run for president. Like, I think that he would sweep to the nomination. He is, dynamic on social media. He's, I think, way smarter than AOC and Kamala. He's I think he would be the nominee if he could run.
1: I do not think that's a crazy take, which is saying a lot for me because I love saying your takes are crazy. I actually think that that's pretty realistic. Again, in that scenario, one of the things that he does that, again, credit where it's due, you know, you can learn from your enemy, is he doesn't become combative when challenged. He actually tries to turn on the charm and the Cheshire Cat grin and the
13: He smiles a lot.
1: He smiles and he's like, I just love everybody. He's very good at that. He's cagey. He doesn't start, you know, some of the squad members, you know, Ayanna Pressley and Rashida Tlaib, and the moment you challenge them, they just become shrill and angry and, you know, racism and apartheid Israel and rah, all that stuff. Mamdani is very smooth. He's very slick. But there are cracks that, of course, emerge because he's a communist. And as all communists, he traffics in resentment and envy, even if he's smiling while he does it. He was asked in a recent interview, so who exactly is the, you talk a lot about the working class. And I always point this out, Clay. That's such a broad term. Does it mean people who are working? It's very commissar Soviet in its tone, because when you say the working class, are we talking about people that have been brought in from the farmland to work in industrial factories in like the 1950s? Like what are we talking about here? And here's Mamdani when asked the question, play 13.
11: What is the working class now? And who is welcome at the table of the working class?
14: I think if you have to work to pay your bills, I think that that is one definition of being a part of the working class.
11: So that's everyone with a W-2? Is that kind of?
14: 1099s too. I'm less interested.
11: So someone making $250,000 a year is working class?
14: I mean, I haven't sat at home and asked myself where it starts and stops. What I would say is, for those who are working to try and afford the basic dignities of life and aren't able to do so, I think that that is also a working class. And oftentimes we're asked of how we divide this country. I think there's only one majority in this country. It's the working class.
1: So it's everybody who works, but also I want to be Mamdani, who really appeals to people who feel like they can't get ahead. But isn't that interesting? Because there are, this will be a shock to some people in some parts of the country. There are people making 250, 350, 500K in New York City who will tell you they cannot get ahead of their bills. And you will say that's crazy until you see what their bills are and how they're trying to live in that city. So is the, is the junior, surgeon or the resident at a hospital or something who's making 300 grand working class now under the Mamdani definition? I think it's an interesting conversation.
13: Well, basically, and this is going to sound crazy, but let's say, because a lot of people, if you make $250,000 a year, you feel like you should be living, and in many parts of the country, you would be. Let's say you pay roughly, probably, what do you think of that, Buck? If you're in New York City, you probably pay at least 100K of that in taxes almost, don't you? Like on a 250
1: oh my gosh,
13: income.
1: Yes. Like, oh, yeah.
13: I don't know where exactly the breakdown is, but let's say you pay 100. So that gets you down to 150.
1: Well, I can say it's almost, it's 14% state and local in New York City at the top rate. I don't think you hit the

0: top rate at 250. So it might be more like, let's say 10%, but it's an extra 25 grand on top of your 30%.
1: So I think you could knock off. And then this is what we were just up in New York City. So I was looking at this and I couldn't believe it. This is crazy. And again, just listen to this. One bedroom apartment in New York City right now is $5,500 a month on average. That was the numbers that came out. So you're talking there about 65K basically just in rent. I see these numbers, I say, why in the world would you not live? This is my reaction. Why in the world would you not live somewhere else? Because a lot of jobs are fungible now.
0: So I gotta jump in here for our WOR people. First, there are the reasons people won't move. One is family. And I always think that's a very valid, people want to be close to family. So if your family lives, let's say in, you know, Long Island and you live in New York City, or your family lives in Northern Jersey, you want to be, now maybe you could argue that you should move to the suburbs and be closer, even closer to them. But people won't move because of family. Some people won't move because of their job. Some people won't move because they own real estate and they feel like the sunk cost and everything of their life all in where they are. Now, I'm somebody who did move. So I'm not from New York. So I'm not trying to say that your overall point is not well taken. It is, but there are some challenges. I think the biggest one is family and careers. You know, if you own a grocery store that's been kind of a staple in a neighborhood for a long time, you can't just necessarily pick up and move and have the same success somewhere else. But Clay, the part of this with the conversation about cost of living, what's going on, how expensive everything is. By the way, gas over $4 again.
1: Yeah,
0: not good.
1: It's
0: not good.
1: It's frustrating.
0: It's not good right now. It's the highest it's been since the beginning of this Iran nonsense, which we'll dive into more of that in the next hour.
1: It got to 450 in May. So it went down to about 380. Now it's back up to $4. I obsessively follow.
0: Second time it's above $4 since the beginning of this. So the thing that is truly crippling for people on a affordability scale, and it's not, and some of the boomers, I know, they get mad at me for this, but the data is the data, or the data are the data, if you want to do the plural. I like the singular on data. Anyway, housing is out of control, okay? The cost of housing in this country, when you adjust for inflation, when you look at how things are, Clay, in 2026, the median American home was sold for $400,000. In 2019, I'm not talking about, you know, Reagan's era. 2019, the median home was $270,000. Okay, so when you start to extrapolate that, by the way, in 2000, the year 2000, the median home was $119,000 in America. Now, that is not adjusted. The 2000 number is not adjusted for inflation. But Clay, even if you adjusted for inflation and then some, these numbers are staggering. This is huge, huge increases, particularly since 2019. This has to be fixed. This is a big problem for people.
1: I think the number one issue, that if you gave me a magic wand and I could adjust one thing, it is mortgage rates. Even I understand people say historically they're very affordable at 6.5%, and we obviously have a great mortgage company that's a part of this show now. But we need them back in the 5 range. That would make a lot of things more affordable. And many of you out there listening, we've been hammering this for many years. The particularly diabolical aspect of inflation is if you happen to buy a home in 2019, 2020, 2021, right before the rates skyrocketed, many of you out there, and you're listening to me right now and you're nodding along, many of you out there have 2.5% mortgages, 3% mortgages on your home, and you're not going to move and trade to a 6% mortgage. You're just not going to do it. You may have had kids go off to college. You may have had a new baby. You might have decided you want to move to a different place. But because of those rates, your homes you feel locked in if you got that 2.5 or 3. And if you didn't, it's not only what the cost is, Buck. What did you say? The average home, median home now, for over 400K?
0: Over 400K. And just so everyone's clear on this, because I wanted to give this number too, adjusted for inflation, Clay, in the year, adjusted for inflation in the year 2000, it was like 220K. So it's double. Yeah. The average home is twice as expensive as it used to be.
1: So I think that is one of the top frustrations. It's why so many people out there, if you have kids, the average 30-year-old now, many of them are still living at home. The average,
0: I think 30%, isn't it 30% of people under 30 are living with their parents? Now, Clay and I talked about this a little bit. I'm just going to say this. If you're a woman, if you're a young woman, I'm going to tell you this. For the ladies out there, you're in your 20s. You are kind, fit, and healthy. No guy cares you live with mom and dad. Just going to tell you this right now.
1: In fact, honestly, they may even think that's a positive because it means that you have a good relationship
0: Overwatch.
1: With your family.
0: It means dad's around to make sure, you know, no guy's getting out of line or anything. I mean, I'm just telling you, it's a completely, I saw this in New York City, completely different thing. If you were a girl, you're 25, you're 30, and you had a lot to offer, but you're like, I live with my parents. I've never met a guy who was like, oh, that's a, meanwhile, having had 4 roommates at one point when I was 30. If you're a guy, by the way, that was better. 4 roommates, better than I'm a 30-year-old guy living with my mom and dad.
1: Women
0: do not want to hear that.
1: Yeah. But you know, to your point on when you hear the average home is now 400K, the average home buyer is now 40, I believe.
0: Yes.
1: First time home buyer is now 40 years old. And so that frustration with cost and everything else. Now, you know, one reason why homes cost as much as they do, why rent is so high, because we have 20 million illegals in the country. Remember during the debate when J.D. Vance said, well, if we had less illegal immigrants, we would have more affordable housing. And the moderator pushed back. She said, well, what are you basing that on? It's like, some basic supply and demand. If there are fewer people than that are demanding a product, then the price is going to be lower, right? I mean, that is the law of supply and demand. But what the frustration leads to, and I think this is important with Mamdani, Buck, is you can diagnose a frustration. The problem is Democrats' solutions to the frustration, freezing rent, higher taxes on the wealthy, actually make the problem worse. It's as if you were overweight and you said, hey, I need to lose money.
0: Chocolate cake every night before bed.
1: I'm going to eat more candy.
0: Let me tell you, I've run the ice cream before bed experiment. If you want to lose weight, it's a bad idea. if you start eating ice cream 5 nights a week, not good.
1: Addressing issues that people are frustrated with worse solutions, in the short term, people don't realize that it's making things worse. They just feel like, oh, this guy is talking to me.
0: Well, this brings us full circle to Mamdani. His biggest promise, his biggest point of sale, if you will, for the voters, small percentage overall. I know all that's true, but he won. Okay. He's the mayor of America's largest city, 8.5 million people. This guy's in charge. He's in charge of an NYPD that has basically 40,000 people working for him. Okay. His biggest thing, I'm going to bring the rent down. Here we are. Rent is higher than it's ever been. Now,
1: yes.
0: People will say, oh, but he has not yet begun to Mamdani. Okay. Anyone want to place a bet right now that rent will be as high or higher in a year? Because it will be. To your point, Clay, he understands the problem. His solutions make it worse.
1: Yes, and one of the basic economic realities is if you forestall landlords from being able to raise rents on some percentage, the parts that they can raise rent on will go up higher. It's a huge just economic inefficiency, and I do think it's going to be and continues to be one of the big stories of our modern era. I want to tell you about Legacy Box. If you are like me, and you want to make sure that your family's histories are preserved for as long as possible, it is going to be incredibly important for you to get those old photos, those old film reels, those old VHS tapes. How many of them are preserved forever? Back in the back of your mind, maybe when you're getting ready for bed, is this one of the things that you think, oh, I should have taken care of that? 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

0: Welcome back in, Clay and Buck. Let's get to a bunch of your calls. I'm going to run through them quickly. Let's see. Tom in Alabama. We're going to talk more about this. Mom Donnie, we'll play the audio for you in the next hour. Threatening to arrest Netanyahu. You got to take. Fire away.
1: Copy. I think Netanyahu needs to take him up on that. Get arrested. Let Mamdani take him to court. Televise it. Mamdani can show up with his liberal talking points. Netanyahu can show up with his Israeli facts and let the world decide.
0: Thank you. I just think we'll play this audio because I do think it's crazy that there's even a discussion about a mayor trying to arrest a foreign leader who's coming to the United Nations. It reminds me of, remember back in the day, Lethal Weapon, the diplomatic immunity guy during the South Africa story? He says, like, he just holds it up.
2: Diplomatic immunity. It's just been revoked.
0: Great line. Todd in Tampa. What you got for us, Todd?
3: Hey, guys. Thanks for taking my call. Long-time listener, first-time caller. Back to what you were saying about leaving the country and when you come back. I was a merchant mariner for several years back in the 90s, and I used to pick up oil in Kuwait City. And spent a lot of time United Arab Emirates and many places, Singapore, all around the world. But I'm telling you, when I used to get home, I'd fly into Tampa, and I would get giddy, goosebumps, just thrilled to be home in the United States of America. I would even literally kiss the ground in the Tampa International Airport. I was so happy to be home.
0: Yeah. Amen. Yep. I think this is so important. I understand some people say, why would I ever? Your kids and your grandkids, if you have the money, taking a trip to see the real world. And Buck, I don't mean going to a super fancy resort and getting behind an armed guard gate and sitting on a beach.
2: No.
0: I mean actually seeing the way real people live around the world.
2: Go spend 10 days in Vietnam and then come back here. I mean, you'll have fun in Vietnam, but wow, will you be amazed at the luxury and the rights and the freedom that you enjoy here.
0: Heck, just go to Europe when it's hot and try to find a place with air conditioning. And
2: or
0: you
2: ice.
0: Will never forget.
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2: Wanted to hurt people. Elisa Brady, Fox News. That's what the FBI is saying about a man in custody, now identified as an Army veteran, Andrew Arabaca, after a fire was set outside a federal building in New York City earlier today.
3: He poured gasoline onto the ground. It ignited it with a lighter and an incendiary device. That device was a large firework in a canister.
2: FBI Assistant Director in Charge in New York, James Barnicle, says the suspect also had a pellet gun, knives, a hammer, and a machete, firing several pellets toward the building before being taken into custody. That building houses multiple federal agencies, including immigration offices. Barnicle says the suspect had anti-ICE materials and made anti-ICE statements.
3: He is an anti-American, anti-government extremist. We know that from what he said. We know that from what he is. Said post-arrest.
2: For now, the investigation continues. The attack left three people with minor injuries, one civilian, and two government employees. The conflict with Iran, now blamed for at least 17 deaths of U.S. service members, including several over the weekend.
4: The U.S. has targeted Iran's positions inside Iran for the past 9 nights, CENTCOM saying they have hit command and control centers, as well as launching sites for drones and ballistic missiles. These U.S. attacks come after three U.S. service members killed in Jordan on Friday, the result of an Iran ballistic missile strike.
2: Fox's Steve Harrigan in Tel Aviv. Two of those service members have been identified. A third set of remains was found, and a fourth soldier killed in Iraq during a controlled detonation of an Iranian drone. Neither side is ruling out continued diplomacy, but publicly Iran remains defiant, while also suggesting there have been new proposals from mediators. A mixed finish on Wall Street. The Dow down 305. 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
8: I'm Mandy Suganuma. The brother of former National Intelligence Director Tulsi Gabbard is accused of attempting to lure children in Waikiki. Police say 55-year-old Batardi Gabbard approached multiple children at a hotel pool and allegedly offered them gum and money before inviting them back to his hotel room. His father, Hawaii State Senator Mike Gabbard, says his son has been on drugs and suffering a mental health episode. A new initiative signed into law July 8th aims to accelerate the development of affordable housing. Under a 5-year pilot project, the Hawaii Housing Finance and Development Corp is directed to help private developers produce at least one affordable housing project on Oahu by cutting timetables in half. The program has been criticized as cutting out public input and council oversight. An e-motorcyclist was injured after a collision in Honolulu. The rider was going against the flow of traffic in Makiki Saturday night when another driver made an illegal U-turn around 11:50 p.m. Police say the rider was not wearing a helmet and was ejected into the street. The motorcyclist was hospitalized in critical condition. It is unknown if speed, drugs, or alcohol were contributing factors. A U.S. Army soldier from Ebba Beach has died in the Middle East. The Pentagon confirms First Lieutenant Tyler James Feehan was killed in action on Saturday. He is one of two service members killed during Iranian strikes in Jordan. Feehan was 25 years old. And the statewide average price for a gallon of gas is holding steady. AAA says the average cost of self-serve regular is $5.42. The most expensive gas is in Kauai County at $5.78. The least expensive in Honolulu at $5.38. 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

0: Welcome back in. Hour number two, Monday edition, Clay and Buck. Appreciate all of you hanging out with us. 600 AM FM station, satellite radio, podcast, YouTube live, wherever you may be. We appreciate all of you. Buck, let's dive into a couple of stories that are ongoing right now as we speak. A reminder, Brendan Carr, FCC commissioner, scheduled to be with us at the top of the next hour. There is a suspect in custody over an incendiary device that was lit outside of a, I believe, the court, basically, of where they do a lot of the ICE proceedings in New York City. Reports right now from Fox News that the suspect had, quote, anti-ICE stuff on him, that he lit this incendiary device outside. Thankfully, no one, it appears, was significantly harmed, but this individual is in custody as we speak. And it appears, again, to be yet more left-wing violence. I've seen this video. I'm sure you have too, Buck. I don't know if we can post the video on the YouTube channel, but it has gone viral. Many different people have footage of this individual putting down what appears to be some sort of flammable liquid and then lighting a match. It was quite a substantial blaze that he set off right near the entrance. And again, reports are that he had anti-ICE gear with him. And again, this was just outside 26. I just saw the address pop up.
1: Federal Plaza. It's where all the, in Manhattan, there's a whole bunch of federal buildings all clustered together. So yes, but once again, I mean, I'm sure you saw me share this on Twitter, Clay. It is true. One of the greatest advantages that we have had in the war on terror in the past and our dealing with domestic terrorists today is they are generally idiots. Not all of them. And unfortunately, some of them are horrifically effective at their violence. But like 9 out of 10 are really stupid and have no idea what they're doing. So that means that the casualty rates are kept quite low in incidents like this. In this case, no one was hurt, thankfully. You know, it reminds me of the guy, Clay, when I was in 2010, Faisal Shahzad. And I wrote about this in Manufacturing Delusion, so you can read about it in the book. But in 2010, Faisal Shahzad tried to blow up super packed Times Square, pulled his car in. He would have killed a lot of people, but nobody was harmed at all.

0: protesters and has spent the last 47 years killing American soldiers and others. The only ones that should be arrested are the people that led Iran into this unprecedented spiral of death and destruction, something that should have been dealt with years ago by previous presidents. Okay, Buck, you may say, oh, Mamdani is just making it clear that he hates Israel. And this is, I think, tied in directly with the fact that the Democrat Party just had a vote recently, and about half the party said, we want to cut Israel off. Effectively, we're on the side of the Palestinians. We're on the side of the Iranians. I mean, this is a real battle going on. And I think this is just Mamdani leaning in even more aggressively on the left wing of his party, even if he's not willing to arrest not Netanyahu. Even discussing that he might, or that they're looking at the legality of it, is a clear indication of where his interests lie.
1: All right, Lawyer Clay, take this one on for size for me, will you? If Mamdani were to, on some specious ground, arrest Netanyahu and try to hold him for a period of time, we are in active conflict with Iran. Israel is a combatant alongside us and an ally. Wouldn't that be a federal act of treason? He would be giving assistance by taking out the leader or detaining the leader of an allied country during armed conflict. I don't think I'm getting outside the spirit and scope of the statute here in the Constitution, by the way, Article 3, Section 3, aid and comfort to the enemy. That would be an act of aid and comfort to the enemy. I do not see a way around it. If you were to seize a foreign head of state who is our ally during active, I mean, imagine if the mayor of New York in World War II had arrested and seized Winston Churchill. How would that not be treason?
0: Okay, so this is, you're asking super
1: I throw this at your feet, yeah. Lawyer Clay. Enjoy.
0: So let me work through it in several different levels, and we got a lot of lawyers out there listening. First of all, it would provoke an immediate constitutional crisis, legitimately. You know, Democrats always want to talk about the sanctity of democracy. Federal law would govern in this respect. But you could have a situation, this is what I'm just trying to walk through, where you could have, I presume that Mamdani would be arresting or attempting to arrest Benjamin Netanyahu with NYPD, right? With local police as Benjamin Netanyahu traverses the streets of New York City en route to the UN at his hotel, at the airport, some place in the New York City proper that Mamdani believes he has authority. You would then have the New York City Police Department likely coming, Buck, into direct conflict with Israeli security, right? Because the Netanyahu would be traveling with a massive amount of international
1: security. He would be violating diplomatic immunity of a foreign head of state on U.S. soil. He certainly would be violating the Logan Act, which I know no one takes seriously unless it's against Trump or one of his people, but... Clay, I think we lost you there, so I'm going to keep going here. I wasn't sure it was just me. I think we lost you there, buddy. But in the meantime, Clay's going to come back here in a second. There is, if you were to just take this to Grok, there's no realistic legal guise under which New York City Mayor Mamdani could actually order the arrest of Israeli Prime Minister Benjamin Netanyahu. So it would have to be a completely pretextual, because New York has no jurisdiction over anything happening overseas, that would inherently be federal. So unless the claim is going to be, now there are terrorism statutes, people don't know this, I know this because of what I used to do, there are terrorism specific statutes for the state of New York, separate from federal terrorism statutes, but those would, there we go, sorry Clay, I was wondering if it was just me, or but those, Clay, obviously wouldn't kick in for something happening overseas. So there, I can see no statutory framework for Mamdani. First of all, he's not going to do this. I would give 100-1 odds against him doing this if we were doing like,
0: you got it right that time on the odds.
1: Thank you. Thank you.
0: Look, here is the immediate challenge, and it would actually be dangerous. Leaving aside all of the legality, because I think you're right on the law and the fact that federal law would trump over anything having to do with state or local law in New York. I mean, that's what federalism creates, the supremacy clause, and federal law dictates, right? So leaving aside that, what you would

0: actually have is an incredibly dangerous situation where the New York Police Department would come into direct conflict with Israeli security. Imagine this in another country. Imagine what would happen if President Trump were traveling. Let's just use France as an example. And France decided President Trump has violated international human rights law, and we're going to seize him if he's on the ground in Paris. There's no way in hell that American security would allow a sitting United States president to be seized by any organization overseas, right? That would be completely unacceptable. They would never allow him to be taken into custody by someone else. Israeli security would never allow Benjamin Netanyahu to be taken by the New York Police Department. So you could end up in a situation where a violent encounter occurred where the New York Police Department is in conflict directly with the Israeli security. I mean, it's a moronic perspective to even put into the ecosystem as an idea. It's flagrantly illegal, but it's also incredibly dangerous. A police or security could end up being seriously injured.
1: I totally agree with you on the logistics of this, but why wouldn't it be prosecutable as an act of treason, given that we're in the midst of a war? That's an allied head of state.
0: Yeah, I think you're right.
1: I think it's aid and comfort to the enemy to seize. I think that's quite clear, to seize with force an allied head of state during a time of war with no legal justification. I mean, it's not like Netanyahu beat the maid to death or something.
0: That's why I'm saying it would create a constitutional crisis, because unfortunately, Buck, you're 100% right on the law. If Mamdani were taken into custody, blue state, do you feel comfortable that Schumer or Hakeem Jeffries are going to condemn Mamdani? Do you feel comfortable that Gavin Newsom or any other blue state governor or highly elected official is going to say, you know what, Trump was right to take Mamdani into custody? I think it would provoke an incredible constitutional crisis, even though Trump would be in the right and Mamdani would be the accelerant forcing this action.
1: But what's the crisis?
0: Because he'd even suggest it.
1: Well, that's definitely the case. But if he were to be taken in, it'd be under federal law. None of these people that you're talking about have any, they have no say in the federal.
0: I don't agree. I agree on the legal analysis. I'm just saying it would be both the law and the politics would be in conflict for Democrats. And I don't feel comfortable that the Elizabeth Warrens or the Bernie Sanders or any of these guys,
1: but we wouldn't
0: care.
1: They could cry. They could send him love letters while he's in the Manhattan Correctional Facility, the MCC.
0: But what I'm saying is, I think it would lead to, again, because this would be irrational, and the way that it would be playing out, if you thought Minneapolis protests were violent, I think Democrats would lose their minds over this. It would all be caused by Mamdani. He would be in the wrong, but I think it would provoke a... It might even make what happened with George Floyd seem minimal, because so many people would decide to say, this is exactly what we told you was going to happen. Trump is a dictator. Look at what he's trying to do here. Even though Mamdani,
1: I like when Democrats actually show everybody without any filter, show them who they really are and what they really believe and how they act. I think this is, and you can't back off of the Constitution. You can't back off of presidential powers because they're a bunch of lunatics. Too bad for them.
0: The fact that Mamdani is saying this publicly, you want to talk about reckless, ridiculous.
1: We're having the intellectual exercise. He's not going to do this.
0: I hope you are right. I think he's smart enough to not do it. But we will see. In this 25th anniversary year of September 11th, speaking of New York City, the Tunnel to Towers Foundation continues to honor America's heroes. Through that commitment, the foundation created veterans villages that stand as a beacon of hope for those who have sacrificed everything for our nation. These communities are committed to helping veterans achieve stability and independence by providing safe housing and personalized services tailored to their needs. Within each village, residents find support, dignity, and a sense of belonging, among others who truly understand the meaning of service and sacrifice. With multiple veteran villages completed, more in development across the country, Tunnel to Towers and its supporters believe no veteran should ever be left behind. Through the Homeless Veteran Program, Veterans Villages, and the National Case Management Network, the foundation has provided housing and supportive services to more than 17,000 veterans nationwide. 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
12: 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That was Napster. 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
11: Everything was completely upended, and Apple came along in 2003 and brought massive stability to this huge sea change. 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
12: 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Spotify comes along. They changed the game. Pandora was still trying to be kind of like radio in a way. Spotify was like, no, we're really going to be on-demand. But these royalties, Tidal pays the most at 1.3 cents. Apple's 0.7, YouTube Music 0.7. Spotify pays 0.4 cents per stream, same as Amazon, and then Pandora's down to 0.1. 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

0: Welcome back in here to Clay and Buck. Just remember, guys, we're on the YouTube stream now for Clay and Buck, live for 3 hours of the show, and you can get into the comments there, and we are monitoring. We're checking those out. So we'll start to call out some of the most insightful or most hilarious comments as they come along, a combination thereof. We've also got your talkbacks, your live calls. Remember, this is an ongoing conversation, us and all of you. And that's the brilliant, beautiful thing about the live radio. This is what we do here. B. Wade from Raleigh, North Carolina, wants to weigh in. Let's hear from him. Go for it.
1: You guys are confusing median and average, and they're two completely different things. I think one of the reasons the median price has risen so much is because they're building a lot more very expensive homes, because in a lot of places, land prices are real high. And that is definitely not the same thing as average.
0: Wade, I appreciate that. We're not confusing them. And if you want to know, the median and the mean for home prices for the last 26 years have moved basically in lockstep. So it's up 90% I think the mean is up 90% and the median might be up 100%, but they're a whole lot more expensive. I'd also just throw out there, give us the benefit of the doubt. Don't always assume that we're just like, have no idea what's going on.
2: Am I a moron? The answer is always potentially yes. I think he's actually confused. What he is referencing is a mean, right? Which is the average. What we said is median, which is the thing that is right dead in the middle, which does not allow somebody buying a $100 million home to skew. In other words, he is miscorrecting us.
0: Yes.
2: Incorrectly. Am I accurate?
0: It's wrong on all counts, but I appreciate calling in and telling us you're wrong. This is one, I'm just going to tell you guys this, that I've learned this too in life. It is almost, and you could, by the way, correct us all the time. We love it, especially if we're wrong, and then I get to sit here and feel bad about myself for the 2 hours of the show. Clay doesn't care, but I feel bad when I'm wrong. He's like, yeah, whatever. I'm just kidding. We actually both freak out about it, and it makes us very angry. But tell us when we're wrong. But in social situations, I have learned, just in day-to-day life, you almost never, unless it's your child and you almost never want to correct somebody. Unless it's really, really, unless if someone calls me Phil, I might be like, actually, it's Buck. But you know how many times people have called me Bob because they hear a B? And I'm like, yeah, you know, if I'm buying plants at the plant store or I'm at the grocery store, whatever, I'm like, yeah, Bob, whatever. You know what I'm saying? It's usually not the right, correcting people, no one likes it. I think Clay is muted again, which is annoying because for some reason we have lost it. He was going to say something so witty and incredible, and I can see him, but you, all of you, we'll have to come back to this here in just a second.
2: I'm back now, I think they said. By the way, I will tell you as we go to break, we've been talking about the situation with Netanyahu and everything going on there. The International Fellowship of Christians and Jews nonprofit organization focused on helping Jewish residents of Israel, Ukraine, and other countries facing adversity and hardship. The innovative work of the IFCJ team allows them to respond to needs quickly. When Israeli residents were attacked by Hamas terrorists several years ago, the IFCJ immediately responded with aid and resources. Today, they're responding to immediate needs in northern Israel, where residents have been dealing with sporadic missile and drone attacks over the last year. To recognize the strong relationship between those in the U.S. supporting the IFCJ and their work in Israel, the IFCJ has created a flag pin. The flag pin has the flags of both the U.S. and Israel, and it's yours free to request. 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That's flagpinifcj.org.
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3: Fox
4: News. I'm John Saucier. At least two people have died. Hundreds had to be rescued after flash floods swept through parts of Texas last week. Governor Greg Abbott says local officials have told him they were able to prevent more deaths, even though the flooding was worse this year compared to last year.
5: They said that sirens and warnings, they worked. They said that early warning systems saved lives.
4: More than 100 people in Texas were killed by massive flash flooding last year. Andy Burnham is becoming the new prime minister of the UK today following the resignation of former Prime Minister Keir Starmer. British ambassador to the US, Sir Christian Turner, tells Fox the new prime minister is going to focus on the economy.
6: As mayor of Manchester, Mr. Burnham has overseen growth that has been double the UK average. It's about 3% since 2015. That's a strong record of investing in infrastructure and of creating those jobs.
4: It's the seventh different prime minister in about a decade. America's listening to Fox News.
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2: Welcome back in. Love all the YouTube commenters. Sophia, who is working here, she is a Vanderbilt student. She is in studio with me here. We're going to get some of your calls. We got some news, but I thought you would appreciate this. A lot of comments rolling in. Thousands of you every day now hanging out on YouTube. I thought I would hit a couple of them. Clay is always worried about the politics. Quit being a insult. Appreciate that. Here are a couple more. Buck Sexton should have been a soccer player. He could hit the ball with his head and not fill a thing with all that hair.
0: That's a fact. I was actually, that was probably my head, which is extremely large, as well as covered in thick hair, was probably my best weapon on the soccer field.
2: Comments, very funny. I had, to be fair, I told Sophia, just find the funniest things that people are saying. But
0: okay.
2: Aunt Barbara has the same exact haircut as you. What's up with the look?
0: I was going to read that one before you, just to take that one. You know, I don't know what to tell you. I have very thick, it's just genetics, folks. I have very thick hair, and it's real, and it's fantastic.
2: Real
0: and I don't
2: know spectacular.
0: What,
2: as
0: it's just
2: as
0: a very standard. It's just a side part, guys. Pat Sajak. I mean, you go. It's just a side part. It's just thick. I don't know what to tell you. I'm getting a haircut on Wednesday. No one cares about my hair except for the mean people in the comments. So we're talking to all of America. We're trying to solve all the problems, but people want to talk smack about what is the haircut that I could possibly have with this mane, this luxurious mane that would make all the haters happy. I think
2: buzz.
0: Clay, I'd have to go buzz. Yeah, I have to buzz cut. I have to
2: you
0: go with a
2: buzz
0: cut. They're just, you know, it's a little jealous. It's like when a woman says some other woman's showing too much cleavage. It's like, you know what I mean? Probably not.
2: A lot of bald guys out there definitely jealous of the fact that so far we still have hair. I said so far. Because,
0: you know, you can't take shots at Jesse Kelly on the show without at least name checking him. I'm just going to tell you.
2: I just got to say, but be funny, be entertaining. We love everybody who's reacting in real time on YouTube, even those who are taking shots at us. News, Buck, that is significant here. And that this is going to factor in a big way with our conversation with Brendan Carr. A federal judge went to the University of Cal Berkeley. Far left wing federal judge has blocked the merger between Paramount and Warner Brothers because, and I'm telling you, there is a five alarm fire panic inside of CNN and inside of media circles, the Democrat Party as well, that if Paramount buys CNN as part of the Warner Brothers acquisition, they are going to have a more middle of the road news coverage, and that will make it harder for Democrat propaganda to dominate our airwaves. And let me give you a little bit of a background on this judge. Her name is, I want to make sure that I get this right, according to reports, Araceli Martinez Olguin. I'm sure I mispronounced that. She was very narrowly appointed just over a year and a half or so ago, right at the end of the Biden era. Her nomination came through 2023, so about, 3 years ago now. She passed and was confirmed, Buck, 49-48, all Democrats on the United States Senate, with Vice President Kamala Harris voting in the affirmative to get her onto the bench. She now is a Latina on the U.S. District Court for the Northern District of California, far left-wing activist. I think this is a big story. I understand a lot of people are not yet dialed into this. This is all about CNN needing to stay under the auspices of left-wing control because CBS, look at what they've done with 60 Minutes, just trying to run a centrist network is not permissible. Democrats know the power that CNN, you know this, Buck, CNN International. You've talked about being overseas. It's one of the few networks that you can get everywhere in the world. It does so much to drive perceptions of America, and they need perceptions of America to be left-wing biased. This is the entire story of what's going on.
0: And we will dive into some of that here coming up in just a few minutes. We'll talk to the FCC chairman about it. Can I talk about commies for a second, Clay? I'm not done with commies. Because we still have to, by the way, Bill Maher show, we still have to get you. Oh, maybe you can't because of the Fox thing. I think that sometimes they don't let the Fox people on there. I don't know. Because of HBO or something. Long story. But Bill Maher has been moving slowly but surely, I wouldn't say to the right, but toward sanity. I would say a decade ago, he was a doctrinaire lib and quite delusional. And now he's actually saying a lot of things that make a whole lot more sense. And he objects to Kami Mamdani and the whole, and one thing I like to see people pointing out is don't let them play this game with you of like, he's not a communist. He's a socialist. He's not a Marxist. He's a democratic socialist. It's all the same crap, folks. It all leads to the same place. It's just a question of how fast they can get there, how much force they can use. And it's all the same species of wrong. And here's Bill Maher talking about America and communism. Play eight.
12: I'm not living in communist America. I mean, I know that the talking point is that, well, it's not communism, it's socialism. Okay, I've read the quotes from the DSA platform, from their own mouths. Don't tell me I'm not seeing what I am seeing.
0: That's Clay, that's a classic tactic of the left is, remember, we've talked about this, the scale. It's not happening. It's not happening that much. Why are you obsessed with it? Oh, it is happening and it's a good thing. Deal with it, right? That's the process. They did this with the, like, transgender stuff for kids and all this, you know, with a drag queen story hour. It's not happening. Okay, if it happens, it's only once in a while. Why do you care so much? That's one of the, I mean, of the most disingenuous arguments, by the way, on a political issue that obviously people are going to care about, to go to people, why do you care so much? It's completely absurd. And here he is, Clay, talking about how his party has been taken over. This is nine, taken over by radical socialists. Play it.
12: Democrats are cowardly.
13: Yeah.
12: They're cowardly. Their party is being taken over now by, you know, every day I hear about a new, very radical. I feel very good about, like, 10 whenever years ago, like, I did lose fans because, you know, I wasn't going to go along with some of this crazy stuff on the left, too. I didn't change really on what I thought about the right, but just I can't sit and just not notice stuff, which people seem to want to do because it's all about my team or your team. But, yeah, there's some crazy stuff. You know, when we're cheering for the Intifada, I'm out.
2: I think this actually, Buck, ties in a big way with, you know who distributes Bill Maher's show now? HBO. I think we would have more sanity if CNN were run as a middle-of-the-road news outlet. And, again, I think this is all directly connected, man. And we should mention, by the way, Buck, and they're playing this on Fox News right now, if we can grab this audio, Mamdani, again, just a few minutes ago, said that he will arrest Benjamin Netanyahu. So, look, it may well be the case, and we'll take this call here, that this is all just a big show, and he sees it as politically beneficial. But to your point, Buck, this is something where if you had a rational Democrat Party, you would now have, and you had an honest media, that you would go to every Democrat senator and you would say, hey, what do you think about Mamdani saying that he's going to potentially arrest Netanyahu? And Democrats would say, no, that's crazy. Will Chuck Schumer say it? You should be asked. He's in New York. Will Hakeem Jeffries say it? He should say it. He's also in New York. These are New York City politicians who live in the same city where Mamdani is saying he would arrest Netanyahu. Mike, you're in Clearwater, Florida. Fire away.
14: I just want to start out and say God made a few perfect heads and the rest of them he covered with hair. And then I wanted to talk about Mamdani is a coward. He's not going to arrest anybody himself.
0: Agreed.
14: The NYPD would not obey any orders to that effect.
0: Agreed.
14: Secret Service or secret security people would not allow it. The U.S.
0: Agreed.
14: Secret Service would not allow it. The chief danger would be that some activist might try something like a citizen's arrest or an assassination attempt. And if it were to happen, Mamdani should be arrested. And as far as a reaction from the left goes, bring it on. Boom. That's all I got.
2: Okay, but I mean, do you agree with me? Thank you for the call. And I don't necessarily think any of that analysis is wrong. But every time Trump says anything, if it's remotely controversial, every media outlet immediately runs to every Republican and says, do you have a comment on President Trump saying X or Y? I actually think this is super newsworthy.
0: But it is, Clay, but have we reached the point now where people who get their news from the sources that play this game, you know, they're just preaching to the choir on how awful Trump is? Like, I think they're persuasive. I think the persuasive power of CBS News and CNN and everything is diminishing. And I'm talking about over, say, the middle 10% of the country, right? The middle 10% of the political spectrum, I think their persuasive power is just going down, down, down, day after day, year after year, to the point where yes, of course, they're telling the home team, so to speak, of the commies what they want to hear, and also not telling them what they don't want to hear. But does it really, does it affect the broader, the national conversation meaningfully? I think it just does less so. I'm not saying it doesn't affect it at all, but I feel like they're losing a lot of, they don't have their fastball anymore over at CBS Commie News.
2: Yeah, now I do think that it impacts the way that the news is covered still. And again, the power here is the ability to cover the stories that you want to cover in a way that that makes it particularly effective still on the left. And I'll give you an example. When I shoot someone, CNN and MSNBC go still immediately to blanket coverage of the potential shooting. When an illegal immigrant kills an innocent person, like we've seen happen basically in every part of the country right now, their audience never sees it. And I do think that getting punching through, if CNN just started covering immigrants killing people, I do think it would potentially change the conversation.
0: I would argue, and I'm not dug in on this. I would say I'm coming around more to this, but I would argue that we're starting to see, Clay, where what is shared about this stuff on social media matters a whole lot more across the board than what CNN decides. Whereas I think it used to be more CNN reports,
2: yes,
0: social media amplifies. I think now social media, the big accounts, whether it's DSA or whatever the, you know, the most sort of prominent left-wing activists or left-wing commentators are, they determine what the news is for their side, and then CNN follows suit a little bit. There's still a mainstream
2: I think that's true on both sides. I mean, I think the stories out of Minneapolis about all the fraud in the Somali daycares, I think that's probably the most impactful story, story that has existed in the last 6 months. Is that fair to say?
0: Media followed the social media on that one for sure. And I just think that's happening more and more. And even a place like CNN can no, I guess what I'm trying to say, Clay, is CNN can no longer dictate the news cycle in either direction. It really is increasingly an afterthought, or maybe an auxiliary for people that believe that stuff. It's not on in the airports anymore. It's lost so much power. When I used to go on CNN in 2014 and 20, there were people who would be like, wow, like CNN, that's like the gold standard of, you know. And I go on Fox and they're like, what are you doing over there? Bunch of jerks. And I'd be like, whoa, hold on a second. Like, I actually like the Fox people. But it's changed a lot. I don't think anyone thinks realistically CNN. Wait, we come back. This is a broader conversation.
2: We've got the audio of Mamdani reiterating his threat that just happened in the wake of President Trump saying there's no way this is going to happen. We'll play that for people.
0: He's gonna have someone in the NYPD who wants a promotion write Benjamin Netanyahu's detail a speeding ticket and then act like a hero. That's what's gonna happen here. All right, you heard it here first. All right, I cooked steak for my family on Saturday. It was Daddy running steak night for Carrie and for Baby Speed, and we did the King Cut box from Good Ranchers. You're like, well, Buck, what is the King Cut box? I just got this in the mail. It is thick cut bone in ribeyes, center cut filet mignon, and thick cut bone in New York strip. Personally, my favorite of all these was the bone in New York strip. I love all these cuts, but man, that bone in New York strip from Good Ranchers was just perfect, delicious. And we were eating it even yesterday. We made steak tacos with some of the leftovers. The King Cut box from Good Ranchers is one of my go-tos, but they have so many options. 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

0: Welcome back in here to Play and Buck. We will get some more of your calls and talkbacks. Also, FCC Commissioner Carr will be with us shortly. Chairman Carr, the FCC. Lots to talk about there. Podcast listener Monty from Spokane wants to chime in. Let's hear from him. That is D.
1: Play and Buck, when it comes to Netanyahu, Trump should put out a PSA for the NYPD telling them that they don't have to follow illegal orders.
2: It's interesting. We've got that audio. Do you want to play? Let's play that audio right now. We're going to talk with Commissioner Carr about a variety of really significant stories, including that Paramount Warner Brothers potential acquisition. But here was Mamdani. I think it was cut 23. We just put it in, reiterating the Netanyahu threat just a little bit ago.
3: When it comes to Benjamin Netanyahu, we're speaking about someone who's the subject of an international criminal court arrest warrant. And he's the subject of this arrest warrant for alleged crimes against humanity, for war crimes, and he's the architect of the genocide against Palestinians in Gaza as Israel's prime minister. These are not facts of my personal assessment. They are facts of public record.
2: So, again, this also ties in with Rubio, Secretary of State Rubio, recently saying we are not going to be bound by the decisions of the ICC as it pertains to charges. And I would just point out, Iran has a substantial contingent of individuals that are at the United Nations on a regular basis. Iran's government is one of the foremost propagators of violence against its people and international human rights violations anywhere. I would be a good follow-up question to ask Mamdani, well, why have you never said the same thing about Iran? If you believe that the ICC is such an important element of international law, why have you never mentioned this as it pertains to Islamic fundamentalist terrorists who are connected to many different governments around the world? I think that would be an interesting question to ask him to see his response. Up next, Brendan Carr, commish of the FCC. Amen.
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8: A 10th night of strikes on Iran. I'm Lisa Brady, Fox News. CENTCOM just confirming a new round of U.S. strikes aimed at further degrading Iran's military capabilities used to attack commercial shipping in the Strait of Hormuz. Fox's Steve Harrigan in Tel Aviv.
9: Iran, in the meantime, continues to attack U.S. partners in the region, launching assaults against Kuwait and Bahrain as well. This as Iranian officials continue to present a public air of defiance. Here's the foreign minister.
10: You can neither threaten us nor bribe us.
8: An Iranian missile attack killing at least two U.S. service members Friday in Jordan, where a third American was unaccounted for and remains were found. A fourth service member killed in Iraq as a downed Iranian drone was being detonated. President Trump posting before today's U.S. strikes that every time Iran kills an American soldier, they'll pay many times over. Federal investigators call the man accused of setting a fire outside a federal building in New York City earlier today an anti-American, anti-government extremist who made anti-ICE statements.
11: 26 Federal Plaza has long been a target of extremists, of terrorists, and today the extremism was brought here.
8: FBI Assistant Director in Charge James Barnicles has the suspect in custody. Andrew Arabaca is an Army veteran who had multiple weapons. There were three minor injuries. South Carolina Senator Darlene Graham, recently appointed to serve the rest of her late brother Lindsey Graham's term, does plan to seek a full term of her own, telling Fox's Sean Hannity she has an inner peace about it.
12: Will it be difficult? Yes, absolutely.
13: So you're inclined to get in, or have you even made a final decision?
12: I've made a decision.
13: You're in.
12: Yeah, I'm in.
8: That interview airs at 9 Eastern tonight on Hannity. Several other Republicans have said they're running in an August special election. Tomorrow is the first day to file. 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
16: I'm Andy Sukunuma. Under an all-vote-by-mail system, Hawaii voters are preparing for the state's August 8th primary election. Registered voters will automatically receive a ballot that can be returned by mail at an official ballot drop box or in person at a voter service center. Service centers begin opening July 27th and will offer in-person voting, same-day voter registration, ballot replacement, and ballot collection. The sidewalk next to Waikiki's Barefoot Beach Cafe is again in need of repairs. The sidewalk was fixed for $3.6 million and reopened last July after collapsing the previous year. Now, a different part of the walk has collapsed as well. Officials believe the Kona low storms in March contributed to the damage. An estimated cost and repair timeline has not yet been determined. A high surf advisory could be issued for south-facing beaches today. Forecasters say a south swell will push waves into the 10-plus foot range and hold through tomorrow. Waves could be increased by Tropical Storm Elita, which is well to the east of the islands and currently poses no threat. There's once again a competition to see which airline will be the essential air carrier for the island of Lanai. That contract is currently held by Mokulele Airlines, and they're earnest to keep it that way. The new bids are from Pacific Air Charters and Cape Air. For the past 2 years, the airline has received federal subsidies to fly the routes, and that means there needs to be competitive bidding. And Hawaii is accepting proposals for community-based conservation projects funded through the state's new green fee. About $8 million is available through the fee to support habitat restoration and protection efforts. Proposals must be submitted by August 17th. From the News Radio 830 KHVH News Center, I'm Andy Sukunuma.
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0: Welcome back in, Clay and Buck. We've talked about a ton of different stories already. Encourage you to go download the podcast. Make sure you don't miss a moment. Also encourage you to go watch on YouTube. As many of you are doing, we are joined now by the chairman of the FCC, Brendan Carr. We've got a bunch of stories to get into with him, but right off the top, in the last hour or so, news has come down that a federal judge in California has blocked, for 2 weeks at least, the merger between Paramount and Warner Brothers, a big media conglomerate that the federal government has already signed off on and said does not violate antitrust law. Do you have any reaction to that story as it is coming down? There are 12 different left-wing, I think it's fair to say, Democrat-governed states that have sued to block this on antitrust grounds under their respective state laws. How would you analyze this story so far as you can?
1: Yeah, thanks for having me on. I did see that. I've not had a chance to read the opinion, but I am on social media a lot on X, so I'm aware of it and have seen some of the screenshots of the order. What I do think is interesting is two things. One, the judge has set a pretty aggressive timeline in terms of when the next phase of this will be, a preliminary injunction hearing. So this is a two-week TRO. August 3rd is going to be a hearing on the preliminary injunction. So a lot of the focus and the attention will shift to that. I do think as a general matter, there's some concern here that I have. For one, there was some reporting by reporters at PUC, for instance, that the Attorney General of California that started this case had floated, at least according to PUC reporting and people familiar with the AG Bonta, that he dropped the case if they would agree to spin off the purchase of one cable channel, which was CNN. And I'm not sure what theory of antitrust or competition law is made or broken based on whether one cable channel is included or not as part of this broader deal. So that was a bit of a concerning red light for me on that one. And we'll see how the rest of this plays out. But there does seem to be some politics playing in if that reporting is right.
0: Yeah, I was kind of stunned to see that as well. And again, what you're referencing, the Attorney General of California said, hey, if somebody else were to buy CNN, I think he referred to it as a news network in their reporting, that there wouldn't be issues going forward. That would raise significant major questions about the validity of the lawsuit overall, wouldn't it?
1: Yeah, I think it's exactly right. And remember, this was a deal that had to go through federal review at DOJ. The FCC here has a small piece of it. We're looking at some of the money that's being used for the investment here. We're running a process to review the foreign dollars that were involved there. We haven't completed our process here yet, but we should be able to complete that in a relatively timely way. But again, as a general matter, the way this works is you have

0: owning actual TV stations to control the message they're putting out. They go direct to consumer now through their own streaming apps, through YouTube TV, we'll call virtual cable. And so they're no longer constrained to 39% of the relevant market. Instead, they get 100%. But you have these owners of individual TV stations that continue to be stuck at 39%. So the idea is that by lifting that cap, you can open up so that TV stations can scale, which is a good thing. One, because they can invest in local news and reporting, which is expensive. But two, they can balance out the power of the national programs, which, again, I think have become too dominant in the broadcast market recently.
1: Commissioner Carr, Clay, you got one more? Go for it.
2: No, I was just going to ask one more here, and then Buck's going to get dive into The View, which is something that we...
1: I'm the local expert on The View, Commissioner, but we'll talk about that in a second.
2: I'm fascinated by the law recently that has gotten attention. I testified about it. 1961 Broadcast Act exemption, which allows the NFL to have that exemption, but requires that their games be on broadcast television. NFL says 87% of their games are on broadcast television, but they also have games on Netflix, on several other different streaming services, as I know you are well aware. Amazon Thursday Night Football, for instance, is on Amazon. Are you examining that from an FCC perspective? Do you think the NFL, based on the law, has 100% obligation to have its games on broadcast television? How would you assess the legality there?
0: We have started a proceeding here where we've asked exactly those questions and are getting feedback. You know, as a general matter, our media environment right now is increasingly getting stovepipe, where you have bespoke, individualized interest and channels, and it's narrower and narrower audiences, and people are slicing it thinner and thinner. Sports, in the NFL in particular, is the one exception to that rule. It has the capacity to bring large audiences together, large number of people together, and it's a shared experience. And we're sort of missing that, I think, in a lot of our sort of media and entertainment environment right now. And people used to really enjoy, they'd come home, they would flip on the TV, they would know how to quickly find the big game. But over the last couple of years, that's gotten much more complicated. You have to sign in for this app. You got to get the free trial of this other one so you can watch this one playoff game you want to watch. And I think the NFL isn't as bad as some of the other sports leagues that's out there. But yeah, there has been a creep, and you certainly reach a tipping point where I think you put so many games behind paywalls and different streaming services that it not only becomes terrible experience for the consumer, but you start pushing beyond the boundaries of this antitrust exemption, which is about giving folks an exemption as long as the programming was still on what was called sponsored telecast, which I think means over the air TV. So I do think there is an obligation to be putting these things for free over the air. And frankly, again, it's just great for the country to just bring people together for a shared experience. We had that briefly for soccer, although I think now we're going to go back to other sports in this country. But for a little while, it was nice to bring people together around that.
1: Commissioner Carr, appreciate you being with us as always, and also letting Clay just deep dive into the legal communications and corporate world that this is one of his areas of expertise. That it's not just SEC football. This guy likes, he's a Renaissance man. He's got a whole range of interests.
0: He is an aspiring lawyer, I can tell, you know?
1: But in the side of things that I'm interested in right now, or on the side of things I'm interested in, would be The View and shows like The View. And there, you know, we ask and we offer equal time, of course, sir. We abide by the regulations. And we ask have Democrats on the show or offer them, and they generally won't come on. I've almost never had anyone who would be willing to come on from the Democrat side. A show like The View, they seem to think they are exempt from equal time. Are they?
0: Well, this is really interesting. So to your point, Congress many, many decades ago decided they didn't want media gatekeepers deciding the outcomes of elections. They wanted individual voters to make up their own minds. And so they passed a law that said, if you're on broadcast and you have one legally qualified candidate on, you have to offer equal time to all others. They don't have to accept, to your point. And it doesn't even have to be on the same show. It's just the broadcast station has to provide comparable time and placement. Now, there's a exception to that rule, which is for, under the statute, what are called bona fide news programs. And so flash forward to today, and The View, which Disney ABC produces, is petitioning the FCC to have us recognize or declare that The View

0: You with Whoopi Goldberg and co-host is a bona fide news program. We have an active proceeding right now underway looking at that. And obviously, I think there's a lot of people out there that have raised a lot of concern. I mean, The View can be fine. And there's lots of different viewpoints that people can offer. But the narrow question for us is going to be, are they bona fide news like Meet the Press or any one of those shows, or are they something else?
1: You mentioned, and by the way, we have also offered to go on The View if you need some evidence of their refusal to book quote-unquote conservative guests. We actually wrote and invited, and to Buck's point, we're actually, Commissioner, making Chairman, an actually significant decision where we're documenting all of the different Democrat guests that we are inviting on the program that are choosing not to come on. Because I do think that matters when you're saying, hey, we're going to try to have as many different perspectives as possible going forward. You mentioned something. The World Cup brought a lot of people together. Fox carried that primarily on the Fox Broadcast Network, which is governed by your agency, I believe, to a large extent. And as a result, most people could watch the World Cup for, quote, free on over-the-air broadcast. There's a lot of discussion now, and nobody knows who's going to get the 2030 or 2034 World Cup. Netflix, Amazon, ESPN, a lot of cable and or streamers will likely be bidding. In your mind, does the World Cup in 2030 and in 2034 need to be available, at least to some extent, on quote-unquote free broadcast television?
0: Yeah, I think so. I mean, look, it's a totally different cultural moment, cultural experience to have things like this for free over the air. It brings so many more people together. It's the top of conversation, whether it's social media or all the way down, because it's available to everybody. Now, if I could make one change for the next World Cup, if we could do with a little less of the diving and the falling on the ground and claiming that you need to get your leg amputated and then, oh, you know, magically you get up and run again for another 30 minutes. I mean, it's better than it was a couple years ago. I'll give it that. But honestly, it's just too much. I mean, grown men should not be rolling around the ground unless they need a leg amputated.
1: That is very, very funny. And Buck and I have talked about it a great deal. Robocalls. You're also focused on robocalls, and everybody's
2: now Clay's talking my language. I robocalls piss me off almost as much as people talking during movies, but go ahead.
1: By the way, not just robocalls, but now text messages, which are constantly inundating and flooding people. I think there's an exasperation with this that's going on even more so than I remember in the past. What can we do to help reconcile that, to help dial it back?
0: Yeah, well, the good news is we're pouring a lot of resources into this. In fact, just today, I was at an event with Secretary Bessin at the Treasury Department. My counterpart at the Federal Trade Commission, Chairman Ferguson, was there. We brought together all of the CEOs of the main telecom companies, social media companies, technology companies. And the reality is that we are doing a lot. There are billions and billions, literally, newly of calls and texts that are getting blocked. Of course, we need to do more. We're not raising the mission accomplished flag, but that's what today was about. And we're giving providers, telephone companies, and others much more permission to block calls, block texts before you ever see them in the first place. And so we're working across the administration to crack down on this. Again, we're seeing some progress. I know there's still way too much that's out there, but literally billions and billions of calls and texts are now being blocked that weren't before. And we need to just continue to expand that effort.
2: Is a lot of this, you know, I saw this wall, you know, I'm realizing we're running out of time, but real quick, I saw this Wall Street Journal piece on Cambodia, or what they call now Scambodia. You might have seen this, Commissioner, a few months back. Is a lot of it really coming from places like that? So you're getting a spam text here that's trying to do something, you know, induce you to give up a password or whatever. And it's from foreign countries that are essentially acting like they're beyond U.S. law. Is that what's going on?
0: Yeah, a lot of this is foreign originated. We're doing a couple things there. One, we're trying to encourage everyone to onshore their call centers to this country. That'll help a little bit with some of that issue. We're looking at other steps we can take as well. For instance, in this country, we have something called a trace back group that lets you take a call back to the origin. They don't have that in other countries. So we need to look and push other countries to mirror our trace back approach.
2: Yeah, for sure. Great. Commissioner, thank you so much. Commissioner Carr, for being here. Appreciate you, sir.
0: Yep. Good to see you all.
1: That's the head of the FCC, Brendan Carr. All right. Let me ask you something. How many of you out there have credit card debt that is continuing to go up? How many of you have had different times where you hit your full extent where you were worried about whether you even had even more money left on that card? How many of you look at that, pay the bare minimum 20% plus interest rates, and you think to yourself, my goodness, I'm never going to pay this off? 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

0: Welcome back in here to Clay and Buck. Clay, did all of your communications law, statutory, equal time, corporate merger, insider speak, did you scratch that itch?
1: Yes. And I think there is a lot of news that will come out of Brendan's time with us, because all of the things that we discussed, I believe, are supremely important and not discussed as much in the media as they should be. But I appreciate him coming on, and I think we got a lot of important information out there, and we will continue to dive into all of that, as well as Sonny Hostin. We talked about The View, Buck. I got a funny, good Sonny story.
0: Oh, Sonny Hostin. 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
6: Fox News, I'm Tom Graham. President Trump coming to the defense of Israeli Prime Minister after the New York City Mayor Zohram Mamdani suggested Benjamin Netanyahu could be arrested during a September visit to the United Nations headquarters.
7: President Trump says Benjamin Netanyahu will not be arrested in any way, shape, or form while in the U.S. The president's social media post follows comments by New York City Mayor Zohram Mamdani that an international criminal court's arrest warrant against the Israeli Prime Minister should be honored.
6: Fox's Jared Halpern. U.S. forces began a new round of strikes against Iran for a 10th consecutive day. Fox's Steve Harrigan.
8: CENTCOM saying some of those targets include command and control centers as well as launching sites for Iranian drones and missiles.
6: Iran has also launched strikes attacking American allies, Kuwait, Jordan, and Bahrain. 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
1: Welcome back in, Clay and Buck. 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Sonny Hostin. Sonny Hostin, I believe we make sure that we have these side by sides of Sonny Hostin complaining about the fact that her son was in danger and no one is above the law and that it is important that everybody be held to the same standard no matter what their background is. And I want to make sure that we have this. This is cut, where is it, team? Cut 10, Sonny Hostin. No one is above the law. This was her going after Donald Trump. Listen.
17: You can't commit so many crimes and think that you are above the law, even if you are the president.
18: So it really is a celebration of the law.
17: It's a celebration of the law and how it applies to all of us.
1: Okay, celebration of the law and how it applies to all of us. Sonny Hostin on The View. Donald Trump is not above the law. We also, I know we've played this before. Sonny Hostin talked about how her son was in danger of being murdered by police as a young black man. She talked all about that. I assume it's the same son. She may have multiple sons. So Sonny Hostin's son trespassed. Evidently out on a jog. He was right alongside, I believe, of train tracks in a restricted area, dangerous, obviously, in that location. And so he was stopped by police who were very respectful, said, "Hey, you're trespassing." He then got mom on the phone, and the first thing she said was, "Tell them I'm a federal prosecutor." By the way, she is not currently a federal prosecutor, but Sonny Hostin, willing to have her son lie to police, also wanted everybody to know, hey, I'm on The View. I expect preferential treatment for my son. By the way, did you know that he went to Harvard? He's a Harvard graduate. Here is Sonny trying to get her son out of trouble in New York City. Cut 11.
19: It's in my phone if you take off the case.
20: Tell them your mother is a federal prosecutor.
19: Yes.
21: Hey, Mom, how are you? This is Officer Gomez. Your son's fine.
20: Hey, Officer Gomez, how are you? This is...
21: Yes,
20: former federal prosecutor.
21: Okay,
20: that's my son.
21: Yeah.
20: He's a Harvard graduate.
21: Yeah.
20: He's not a criminal. He has no criminal record, no criminal history.
21: Mm-hmm.
20: Officer, is that really necessary? This is a kid that doesn't do anything. He's a Harvard graduate and a Yale researcher. He teaches geometry to Fox.
21: I understand that.
20: Why would you put something on his record like this?
21: No,
22: can you give him a warning?
21: I cannot at this point. I have to recognize him.
0: I'm a former federal prosecutor.
21: Yeah.
0: He knows. He's a Harvard grad who teaches fourth grade geometry to kids.
1: Okay. Okay. All right. All right. Sunny Hostin, that is her talking with the police officer. She wants everybody to know she's a formal federal prosecutor. She works on The View. Her son is a Harvard grad. Multiple times. Buck, you're going to defend Sunny Hostin.
3: Hold on. Let me provide the defense first. Excuse me, sir. Excuse me. Wait a minute, sir. Wait a minute. Some people are saying, I knew Clay was going to light me up over this. All I said as we were preparing for this segment was, I thought it was going to be a lot worse because it's Sunny Hostin. Like, I thought that she would be far more indignant and nasty and throwing her weight. She didn't mention The View, I don't think, although I'm
1: sure they
3: know. I
1: think she did in where she did say, I'm a host on The View. So a
3: few things here. First of all, I'm going to take this piece by piece. Yes, Clay is right, and he's having fun at my expense. And I was like, it's not that bad. You know, because you've seen, who was that? It was a famous clip. I think it was, and some of you are going to know right off the top. I can't remember everything off the top of my head, but there was a woman who was in some kind of city council position in New Jersey who was pulled over for speeding. And she basically told the cop, like, I will have your job and like your toast and the whole, you know what I'm talking about?
1: It was there were a couple of these. It was women who were, one of them was like pulled over for a DUI and upset. Another one was trying to get into a part of the club that she wasn't allowed to get into. And these
3: and
1: went viral.
3: One was a famous one recently that I saw was a, she was an army doctor who got really sassy with the police. And, you know, she ended up getting in a bunch of trouble, you know, basically saying like she doesn't have to listen to them or whatever. She's too important. So on a scale of on the douchebag scale of 1 to 10, 10 being who's the absolute worst, like Gavin Newsom dining at French Laundry during the lockdown. Like, I feel like that's peak douche, right? Like, that's, you shut down the whole state, but you go to the fanciest restaurant in America with all your friends with no masks on. Like, that's kind of peak douche. This was like a 7. This was not a 10. And let me explain, like, before you hit me with your rejoinder. First of all, the cops, I thought, were super respectful and professional.
1: We agree.
3: I always like to point that out, right? The cops were like, look, they were only giving a citation, essentially. Like, he has to appear, but it's not a criminal thing. They already took it down. He was walking on train tracks. Like, you know, I'm glad they only gave him a citation. It's not, yes, it's dangerous, but, you know, a warning in this situation, I think, would not be completely, it's not like a DUI or something. And I thought that it's weird that he calls his mom, like calls mommy. This is the biggest like demerit for me, is he calls mommy to come bail him out of this, which is a weird move.
1: He's
3: like
1: 24.
3: You're an adult. Yeah, he's 24. You're an adult. Why are you calling mommy to show up to help you? You know, go home to mommy. Remember Trump with that at the event. Anyway. But I thought that she wasn't that bad. You thought she was that, she threw Harvard around, and I'm a former federal prosecutor, around a lot, and the cops clearly don't care, and good for them, by the way, for being like, yeah, whatever. But she wasn't that, was she that bad? I mean, do you agree she was a 7 on the scale?
1: Well, so I think it has to be held in the context of her saying no one is above the law. She clearly believes that her son, who went to Harvard, which she mentioned over and over and over again, is in fact above the law because he went to Harvard. And also, she referenced...
3: Easy, Javert. She's walking on the train tracks. Come on.
1: Over and over again, she referenced the fact that initially she said, tell them that I'm a federal prosecutor, which was a lie.
3: She corrected that former. She corrected.
1: She then said...
3: Gosh, I really do sound like her lawyer now. Maybe I'm just trying to get on The View, Clay. I'm trying to get us on The View, and this is all part of my extreme plan.
1: Your master plan. Here is my thing. If you attempt to play the I have an asset... high level degree, high income, successful job, in order to get your kid out of trouble, your kid who is 24 years old and is a grown adult, you, in my opinion, are arguing in some way that you are above the law. Because if the average 24-year-old kid did what her son did, he would not have that opportunity. You said, I think it's weird that he called her. I think that Sunny Hostin probably told her son, which I don't have a problem with, But she tell, I would almost guarantee you that she told him, if you ever have any issues with law enforcement at all, get me on the phone as fast as you can, because I am a lawyer and I want to make sure that you are taken care of. She is a super privileged individual, and she used every element of her privilege to try to limit what the consequences were for her son for violating the law. If she had gone on the air, Buck, and said, I'm going to be honest with y'all, I'm going to use every opportunity I have to try to get the best result for my kids in the event that they ever have an issue with the law, that's what most parents would do. I would just say, okay, maybe not the best thing for overall fair justice, but this is what parents do. This is what grandparents do. They try to get the best result for their kids. But she lectured all of us that no one was above the law. And then she immediately played the Harvard card, the former prosecutor card, the fact that she's on The View. She used her privilege to try to limit the consequences for her kid, which is exactly what she lectured all of us Trump shouldn't be able to do.
3: All right. Objection. Objection, Your Honor. She's operating fully. I cannot believe you. I knew you were going to do this. You've totally cornered me into being Sonny Hostin's lead counsel today on the program. I'm just going to get ripped in all the comments. Whatever. It's fine. I'm usually the one that says she's the meanest and dumbest on The View, just to be clear. But in this case, I actually thought she was, she didn't say, you know, I'm going to complain to your supervisor. Or I'm going to use political. Like, there were a whole bunch of ways she could have escalated this in a way that I think would have been a poor reflection on her. Now, she probably is smart enough to know the body cameras are running and this was going to get out, right? I think she is smart enough to know that. So that is a part of this, to be clear. I think if there weren't body cams running, it would have been a very different conversation.
1: Well, body cameras ended BLM. I think you said it the first time I heard it. I mean, basically, BLM is over because of body cameras. Yeah. But look,
3: Wait, hold on. Yeah. My point, though, about this was that she was, you know, advocating for a warning instead of a citation. So she's looking for a lesser punishment. She's not saying that he's allowed to walk on the train. That would be above the law. He's allowed to walk on the train tracks because he went to Harvard and I'm fancy and important. She was advocating to the officers. Now, the officer was already doing her a solid by not giving a criminal trespass misdemeanor. And I think the officers, by the way, you know, A+, and they did everything totally right and by the book here. But she was saying, can you give him a warning instead of the citation? I mean, Clay, we're basically talking about jaywalking here, my friend.
1: For your
3: big speech about above the law, this is a pretty minor.
1: But again, if she had just come out and said what is true, which is people with abilities to get their kids more favorable treatment than they otherwise would have are 100% going to do everything they could. Let me give you an example. I bet Sonny Hostin pulled every string in her power to get her son into Harvard. And I wouldn't care about that at all, except she argued. Can we get that clip for tomorrow? She argued that her son was likely to be killed by law enforcement, and you don't know the difficulties that young black men have in America. And then young black man violates the law, relatively minor violation, but she immediately shows up and uses all of the privilege. Everyone listening to us right now, 99.9% of them, Sonny Hostin's son has more advantages than your kid or your grandkids.
3: You're thinking about pulling every Clay. She didn't. The black son of a black celebrity and I believe a black doctor in New York City, he's getting into Harvard. You know, this is not a hard thing. I don't think she had to do much. I think that she was just privileged.
1: I bet that his essay talked about the struggles that his mom has come over as the host of The View. My mom is on TV, making it impossible for the admissions committee to not know about
3: Clay,
1: her
3: he would
1: son.
3: Sail into Harvard with 1,100 on the SAT. This was not a tough putt.
1: But then my point on it is she's playing the he's so disadvantaged card. He actually gets way more advantages than 99.9% of his people in the country, regardless of their background. And then he's got rich mommy showing up at 24 years old to be his personal lawyer with the police.
3: I feel like the public defender who took an impossible case on this one and just got like my butt kicked. So we can move on to something else. Didn't think it was that bad. I didn't think Sonny Hostin was that bad.
1: I think maybe your
3: clip.
1: Standard for Sonny Hostin's behavior is so low that if she didn't throw a complete fit,
3: I was
1: you're
3: a little
1: like,
3: disappointed.
1: Oh, that's not that bad.
3: Because I saw the headlines of people like Sonny Hostin being so bad. And then I saw it. I was like, it wasn't that bad.
1: By the way, this is a perfect lead-in. 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
22: 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Soul Train had just started chugging along. Everyone had a lava lamp for some reason. Weeble started to wobble, but as we all know, they don't fall down.
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22: Across the country, people were speaking up, and the more they did, the more they learned about the hidden underbelly of the most powerful law enforcement agency in the land. I'm Ed Helms, host of Snafu, Season 2, Medburg. The story of a daring heist that exposed J. Edgar Hoover's epic FBI snafu. Hear the incredible true story that almost got buried.
25: I was told that it might not be published the next day or might not be published ever.
22: As told by the ordinary citizens who took extraordinary measures.
26: Getting caught was virtually inevitable.
22: To expose J. Edgar Hoover's secret FBI.
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0: Welcome back in. Buck Sexton, a.k.a. Sonny Hostin's lead counsel. I just had so much fun with this story. We got a couple of other stories that that we are going to dive into here. Team, let me know if we have some funny talkbacks that we need to get to. But I do think
1: Can I just be clear? Yeah. We can skip over all the talkbacks where I'm getting suplexed for being too nice to Sonny Hostin, okay? Because we're going to get a lot of those.
0: I'm going to get a lot of those, sure,
1: but I call them like I see them.
0: I love that Sonny Hostin's expected behavior is so bad that if she just didn't throw an unbelievable fit, that would not classify or qualify as her surprising right. you with her behavior.
1: I mean, I would expect, do you remember there was a while ago, there was a CNN international correspondent who was like found by security somewhere at some embassy in like a drunken rage. And she just started shouting at them like, do you know who I am? Like that's Sonny Hostin level. I would hope.
0: Here's a good question. Has anyone ever said, do you know who I am? And it helped them in the interaction in which they were involved.
1: If you have to say it, the answer is it's not important enough for anyone to care.
0: I'm trying to think of any time when it could be played in and actually be effective.
1: Wow. Can I just say, this is what I get just for trying to be honest. VIP email from Edgar. Buck, are you kidding? Your position is shameful. You need help or join the Communist Party. I didn't say it was good. I just said it wasn't that bad, but you know, fine.
0: Oh man, Dan is, so that's funny. Dan is really serious. Trespassing is a very serious offense. Ask the January 6th people that were charged with it. Oh, now you're getting January 6th, emails here. I will say again, if she just said what is true, parents, grandparents, aunts, uncles, people try to advocate for their kids and their grandkids and their nieces and their nephews, cousins, everybody, friends, family, as much as they can. If she had just said that instead of playing the I'm always a victim card, then when she came out and tried to use all of the incredible privileges that she has to exonerate her son from some relatively minor wrongdoing, I might be inclined to give her a little bit more of a pass.
1: Well, I maybe am just going to be the one who gets the last laugh here. When I am sitting betwixt Joy Behar, Sonny Hostin, perhaps even the one and only Whoopi Goldberg, and they'll say, where is Clay? And Sonny will say, well, Buck was nice that one time, whereas Clay, wow. We're getting like 800-word emails of rage at my position on this. I 7 out of 10, I didn't say it wasn't bad. I just said it wasn't that bad. Clay is having too much fun here.
0: I do think, keep these coming because I'm going to have fun with them tomorrow. I will say I do think you're right about the way she behaved. Cameras changed the dynamic in a way that made it better. She's still awful, but better than maybe we expected.
2: Speaking truth and having fun. Clay Travis and Buck Sexton. 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

0: HVH Honolulu.
1: Targets in Iran taking another pounding. I'm Lisa Lacera, Fox News. The U.S. military says it's conducting its 10th night of strikes in a push to reopen the Strait of Hormuz. CENTCOM posting on social media that the strikes are designed to further degrade Iranian military capabilities used to attack commercial shipping in the strait.
2: CENTCOM saying some of those targets include command and control centers as well as launching sites for Iranian drones and missiles. A ballistic missile attack by Iran on Jordan on Friday led to the death of two U.S. service members. A third service member involved in that attack still missing. In the meantime, Iran continues to target U.S. partners in the region, launching strikes against both Kuwait and Bahrain.
1: Fox's Steve Harrigan in Tel Aviv. The White House says President Trump will attend the dignified transfer of the soldier's remains at Dover Air Force Base in Delaware tomorrow evening. An update on the investigation into a fire-starting device ignited during an attack outside federal offices in Manhattan.
3: Local and federal law enforcement say Andrew Arabaca lit gasoline and fired a pellet gun outside government offices where immigration court was held. Three people were hurt. He's now in federal custody. FBI special agent in charge in New York, James Barnicle, said Arabaca told them directly.
4: He was targeting the building. And he was okay if he hurt or killed people going in and out of the building.
3: Arabaca also had knives and other weapons on him. NYPD Commissioner Jessica Tisch said he may have had tactical training.
5: He is believed to be a U.S. Army veteran.
3: He also had a sign protesting ICE. The investigation is continuing.
1: Fox's Grinnell Scott in New York City. The Trump administration imposing 50% tariffs on most goods from Canada, claiming that country is unfairly discriminated against American autos, alcohol, and dairy products. 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
9: I'm Mandy Suganuma. Hawaii voters are preparing for the state's August 8th primary election. Registered voters will automatically receive a ballot that can be returned by mail, at an official ballot drop box, or in person at a voter service center. Service centers begin opening July 27th and will offer in-person voting, same-day voter registration, ballot replacement, and ballot collection. The brother of former National Intelligence Director Tulsi Gabbard is accused of attempting to lure children in Waikiki. Police say 55-year-old Batardi Gabbard approached multiple children at a hotel pool and allegedly offered them gum and money before inviting them back to his hotel room. His father, Hawaii State Senator Mike Gabbard, says his son has been on drugs and suffering a mental health episode. The statewide average price for a gallon of gas is holding steady. AAA says the average cost of self-serve regular is $5.42. The most expensive gas in the islands is Kauai County at $5.78. The least expensive is Honolulu at $5.38. Federal officials have reduced the protective status of the native Hawaiian I.O. or Hawaiian stilt from endangered to threatened. The species was listed as endangered in 1970. The U.S. Fish and Wildlife Service says the bird's population has recovered enough to lower its risk of extinction. And a U.S. Army soldier from Ewa Beach has died in the Middle East. The Pentagon confirms First Lieutenant Tyler James Feehan was killed in action on Saturday. He is one of two service members killed during Iranian strikes in Jordan. A 19-year-old Army private from Texas was also killed. Feehan was 25 years old. From the News Radio 830 KHVH News Center, I'm Mandy Suganuma.
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6: All right, thank you, Scott Shannon. Thanks to all of you for being with us. Write down our toll-free telephone number this Monday. It's 800-941-SEAN. If you want to be a part of the program, the most devious voter suppression program in the history of the country, the SAVE Act. That you'd have to have proof of citizenship, voter ID. I mean, wow. I mean, this is the exact same thing as Chuck Schumer claiming. And then in this case, he was complaining about Georgia, about Jim Crow 2.0. It is the same strategy Democrats always use. And Schumer, in his case, willing to accept the guy with the Nazi tattoo for nearly 20 years of his life. And every other insane thing that Graham Plattner stood for and said, and never a peep out of him, never a peep out of him about Zoran, Marxist Kami Mamdani in his home state of New York. Tom Homan, by the way, has announced he will be surging ICE agents in New York City, in Mayor Mamdani's sanctuary city. And he said an incoming ICE surge in New York City, citing the Trump administration's refusal to be deterred by Zoran Marxist Kami Mamdani's embrace of the Big Apple sanctuary status. Oh, it's coming, he said. He said it this weekend, and remaining tight-lipped on details. You know, just like, you know, in New York City, Mamdani is acting like he has the power and authority to arrest Prime Minister Netanyahu. Because the International Criminal Court, which the United States does not and should never and will never recognize under a normal president, says, oh, we should be out there and arresting Prime Minister Netanyahu. He has no legal statutory authority at all whatsoever. And he's just grandstanding to play to his radical base. Then you got Minnesota. You got Congresswoman Omar boasting that Minnesota defeated ICE in this, you know, cringe attempt at a TikTok trend. Well, if they define defeating ICE with Governor Tampon Tim, who wants to put, you know, feminine products in grade school boys' bathrooms and give free college scholarship or taxpayer-funded scholarships to illegals, and ran with a woman that wanted to give taxpayer-funded sex change operations to illegals, that being Kamala Harris. If the fact that he gave a pardon to an illegal that was convicted of raping a 10-year-old little girl on multiple occasions, if that's the progress of which she speaks of, one has to examine what the moral values of Congresswoman Omar are, never mind the supreme idiocy and insanity of, you know, Tampon Tim. I mean, I cannot believe a little girl is raped repeatedly. An illegal immigrant is found guilty of charges, and he gets a pardon by the governor of Minnesota. Because the governor of Minnesota wants to make sure that the pedophile pervert gets to stay in our country. I mean, how there is not a backlash. What is wrong with the people of Minnesota? You people have to wake up. Why is this guy in office?

who was also on the call, the intervention, you know, of these Democrats coming days before Representative Valerie Fushi edged out her challenger, Nita Alam, in the March primary. Asked recently to describe the conversation, Jeffries would only say it was honest. But they don't have the courage to do any of this publicly. Van Jones, and, you know, there's a few Clinton holdovers and a couple of Obama holdovers that are like looking at this madness and saying this is a disaster in the making. Van Jones blasting this, you know, democratic socialist, really communist effort, warning that supporting Hamas is not progressive. Anyway, Van Jones, you know, is out there saying these ideas are crazy that they're pushing. He said, I'm a strong Democrat, winning bipartisan track record. I've rooted in progressive ideals, he is, and policies, criminal justice reform, Green New Deal, Medicare for all, free education, clean water, and so on, and clean air. These are ideas I've fought for my entire adult life, he said. But some people in groups like the DSA are pushing an agenda far outside of those ideals. By the way, he's radical left himself, and he thinks he's a moderate. He's not. He said supporting Hamas is not progressive. No police, no prisons, no borders is not progressive. Celebrating the murder of Israeli civilians is not progressive. And he said the extremists now are trying to sneak backwards and all these proposals into our part. By the way, Van, they're doing it right in front of your face. And they're winning and you're losing. James Carville says Lindsey Graham's career was defined by duplicity. You know, I just love the number of Democrats that just want to stomp on Lindsey Graham's grave. As a friend of Lindsey Graham, and by the way, his sister, Darlene, now the senator from South Carolina, will be on my show tonight giving her first interview, 9 Eastern, Hannity on Fox, which I can't wait for. And I think it's going to be very revealing. But this is the Democratic Party. And I'll ask her about where she stands on some of these issues. Anyway, Hunter Biden, you know, this Linda, has Hunter Biden now become the spokesperson for all things radical left, attacking Ted Cruz, suggesting he may be gay? Where did that come from? Daddy gives, you know, the rich little, you know, spoiled brat, former crack addict son, you know, all the opportunities to make money, even though he admits he had no experience in the case of Burisma. Now, Hunter is mad at Merrick Garland, saying it was the greatest mistake of the Biden administration. I'm not sure where that came from. We have Senator John Fetterman, again, the only voice of sanity that I see in the Democratic Party. He is now threatening to leave the Democratic Party. He said he would consider leaving the party if it formally adopts an anti-Israel platform. By the way, he probably single-handedly has the power to pull that off. Anyway, he said, that's my red line. If the Democratic Party becomes officially anti-Israel, then that's when it would force me out. I think he's going to be forced out anyway. Anyway, these remarks came after the Democratic caucus, 103 members, voted for an amendment that would have eliminated, you know, military assistance to Israel, which is our greatest ally. You know, a lot of people don't know that Israel shares all of their incredible technology and new developments militarily with us, and has been really militarily far more reliable than these wimps that are part of the NATO alliance and European nations that are falling apart because they've neglected defense, embraced radical socialism, climate alarmism, and wouldn't even let our planes, didn't have any moral clarity when it comes to a nuclear-armed Iran, and were nowhere to be found at all, not letting our planes land on bases we built mostly to defend them. There's coming a time that NATO is going to come to an end. It's now pretty much inevitable. You know, I could definitely see Fetterman saying goodbye to the Democratic Party, and I can see it sooner rather than later. I really can. On the Iran front, I know that it's frustrating to many people, but on the Iran front, we have the Pentagon now identifying the 2 U.S. soldiers killed in this Iranian attack, now up to 3 in Jordan over the weekend. You know, what the strategy has been of the Iranians is to attack Gulf nations that do not have

0: out of national security, national defense preparations. That's been their goal. In that sense, this is in a way collateral damage, but we have U.S. servicemen and women. It's not collateral damage to us because we love every brave man and woman that puts on a uniform and puts their life on the line for their country. And I'll tell you this, is President Trump is pissed and he's unleashing hell and he's taking out one major facility after another. More recently, a nuclear facility that they were in the process of building. Anyway, sadly, and our prayers are with the families of the soldiers that were killed in this Iranian attack in Jordan, and the Pentagon releasing the names and identities. I can't think of anything worse than these families getting this horrible news. Our love and prayers are with all of them. As Iranians now and their leaders order their media to limit coverage of infrastructure damage caused by U.S. bombing, we don't need their help. We're very capable of showing the video ourselves. As we now move towards the most important midterm elections in our lifetime, we have a federal appeals court handing the president a major win on mail-in ballots. This appeals court handed the president a significant legal victory, which would clear the way, at least temporarily, for a proposal that could reshape how mail-in ballots are handled all across the U.S. Under the new Trump rules, state, local officials, election officials would have to send detailed data about voters who requested mail-in ballots, which would be uploaded into a new federal system. And the Postal Service would then use that system to verify whether a ballot should be processed or delivered. Why would you be against, anybody be against, proof of citizenship, voter ID? When both parties have bitterly complained about integrity regarding elections and about results. Stacey Abrams, Hillary Clinton, on the Democratic side, two names that come to mind. Tallarico, cisgender. I guess liberal Joe refers to himself now as Telefrico. That may be the most accurate description he's ever given of himself, Frico. Anyway, with all the talk about, oh, this is the year Democrats are going to win, over at even fake news CNN, they have their data guru, this guy Harry Enten, pointing out to a recent CNBC Washington Post polling showing Democrats with an average 4-point lead on the national House ballot, and he flagged that as falling way below the party's standing ahead of the successful House takeovers in both 06 and 2018. He said, they show a big worry sign, and I'm telling you, it's all related to this embrace of radicalization and, frankly, the complete silence of other Democrats as the radicals now have taken full control. It is now the party of Bernie Sanders, Pocahontas, Mamdani and company. Mamdani unseating not one but three incumbent Democrats in favor of Democratic socialists or communists. But anyway, they may be leading barely in the generic congressional ballot, but as Harry Eaton pointed out, their advantage is well short of what they would want in a year that they would otherwise expect to do better. A top contender to replace Lindsey Graham, all four other contenders dropped out. Linda, did you see that debate among these Democratic candidates in Maine?
1: I did, yes.
0: Can you explain the person in the dress?
1: No, but I will share something with you in the commercial break that you may want to hit on the return of something that he just recently posted. Because okay. It makes that moment during the debate seem okay. That's how bad it is.
0: All right, the headlines move on. The heartache, the terror has not, after being pounded, densely populated civilian areas by the Iranians and by their proxies. We know Hezbollah continues their attacks in the north of Israel. What does that mean? You have many, many Israelis. They have lost their homes. They've lost everything. They're displaced. They're in need of every bit of humanitarian assistance we can provide them. And that means food and water and shelter and clothing and medicines. The elderly that are locked in, can't get out and get medical appointments. They have a mobile medical clinic for them. And that's all thanks to the international

0: 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That's prayifcj.org today.
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6: 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What made them so notorious? How did the internet, or sometimes the algorithm, choose them? And what does a person do when they're suddenly confronted with more attention than the human psyche can handle? Take The Dress, a story that went uber viral in early 2015 in spite of being, well, kind of a boring optical illusion. A mother of the bride in Scotland took a picture of a dress she was thinking about wearing to her daughter's wedding. But she saw the dress as blue with black lace, and her daughter saw it as white with gold lace. One BuzzFeed post later, every single person on the internet was talking about the dress. 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

0: All right, Linda, this is how good my music knowledge is. Bachman Turner Overdrive. Remember them?
1: I don't, but I'm stoked that you do. That's awesome.
0: It's awesome. I get up every morning, you know, it starts like that. You never heard that song? Come on.
1: No, I know that song, but I wouldn't know it the way you know it, like with, you know, chapter and verse and who wrote it and yada yada.
0: Oh man, it just brings back memories. Anyway, Talalico, cisgender, God is non-binary, championing the right of biological men to have access to abortion. I still can't get an answer on what that means. And I can't get an answer about what the six genders are. Nobody will give me one. I feel like people are avoiding telling me. Maybe somebody knows. Now, have you called Talalico to ask him to come on the show? What has he said?
1: No, I haven't called him, Sean. It slipped my mind. I
0: think you need to call him. I think you need to call Graham Platner. And I think you need to call El Sayed.
1: No, I can't.
0: I'm sure they'll be on in a hot minute. All right, quick break. We'll come back.
1: That's painful.
0: We have John Solomon. Much more coming up.
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9: Fox News, I'm John Saucier. The conflict with Iran continues as the United States launches new strikes following the deaths of American service members over the weekend. Senator Ron Johnson on Fox Business. Do you believe the U.S. government should engage in a covert war against the Iranian regime?
10: We should do everything we can to support the Iranian people. I mean, there are tens of millions of Iranians who do not want to be ruled by this brutal dictatorship.
9: Primary elections around this country and the Democratic Socialists of America hoping to notch more wins after several progressive challengers have successfully ousted establishment-backed Democrats. Senate Majority Leader John Thune criticizing the recent progressive victories.
11: So what's next? Will the Democrat Party adopt the platform of the Democrat Socialists of America?
9: House Minority Leader Hakeem Jeffries said the progressive victories will not reshape the House Democratic Caucus or alter its legislative focus. America's listening to Fox News.
12: When was the last time you woke up actually feeling rested or got through the day without feeling stressed out? Yeah, over 50% of adults say they'd feel better if they got more sleep, and stress is often the biggest barrier. 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

0: You won't hear the mainstream press talking about this stuff. 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
1: All right, 25 now till the top of the hour. 800-941-SEAN, a number if you want to be a part of the program. 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All right, so there's a lot of stuff going on in Maine, a ton of stuff. And so they had this debate. What day was the debate? Thursday, I guess, or was it Thursday or Friday? I forget. Anyway, and these are the Maine Democratic Senate candidates that are running. Now, four of them have since gotten out of the race. I'll get to that in a minute. One of the Senate candidates is Ashley Webb, a man, I guess, that claims to be a woman or identifies as a woman. Apparently, Ashley Webb has said that, quote, he menstruates through his colon. Again, you know, I keep going back to these issues, and I think some people think I'm trying to be funny or facetious. No, I mean, if you know, Talafrico, you know, believes there's six genders, can you please tell us what the other four are? If God is non-binary, you know, why all these years have I been saying, our Father who art in heaven, as a Christian? I actually had a pastor write me, you know, after hearing me on the show last week and saying, no, you have it exactly right, a pastor friend of mine. You are not wrong. If he wants, he's been out there championing the right of biological men to have access to abortion. And I've openly wondered if somebody knows what the other four genders are. Please tell me if somebody can explain to me whether biological men are capable of bearing children. Please call and tell me. In other words, if I need to go back to school and study biology because I was not taught properly, please let me know. I don't think I was taught improperly. This was posted. This Senate Democratic candidate from Maine, Ashley Webb, that claims to identify as a woman, saying that he menstruates through his colon. I don't know that this is possible, but this is the claim. Listen. We don't have the audio of it.
2: No, there is no audio. This is a post that he put online. The audio we have is him trying to put a sentence together during the Democrat debate.
1: No, this was fascinating, too, because they had this debate last week. And it got very, very interesting, very, very fast. Now, before we get to that, all these Maine Democrats have withdrawn. Four of the Democratic candidates, I guess, in the debate over the weekend, endorsed this guy, Troy Jackson. And I guess for some reason has now emerged as the Democratic candidate in Maine's Senate race. The problem now, there's a lot of people in Maine that are not happy with this choice. A lot of Democrats that are not happy. Apparently was a progressive left-wing radical, but also was a logger and a former state legislator. Anyway, he's now been dominating this last minute, you know, discussion, delegate convention coming up, and some voters feel unsatisfied with the process and the likely presumptive nominee. And anyway, it looks like with all these other people bailing out last minute, there had to be something going on. Four people don't bail out at once like this. That never happens. And anyway, it seems like nobody really likes the guy. And I'm just telling you that the stench of Grand Plattner is going to hang over everybody that was willing to give this guy a pass, you know, from the Nazi tattoo. And I won't repeat all the other things that we have said. Anyway, here is this main candidate, part of the debate the other night, Ashley Webb, during the debate.
3: Ashley Webb, what qualifications do you have to serve in the U.S. Senate?
4: Oh, I ran for office several times. Didn't win, but I did run. And then I'm a songwriter, and then I write my own books. And then I suppose my transparency, I wouldn't lie to the people, and I wouldn't deceive the people like we're being deceived right now. Like, we get lied to, smoke and mirrors, like what's going on with ICE. Pretending like these victims did something wrong. Like, that's unacceptable. And I suppose the biggest thing is, like, I'm just an angry citizen now. And if I got elected, I'd be an angry senator. And I think that would probably be their worst nightmare.
1: So I guess the main qualification by dodging and ducking and weaving in that question is I'm angry and I'll be their worst nightmare. That's a qualification. You know, how are the people of Maine reacting to a biological man claiming that he menstruates through the colon? You know, we may have to just bring on a medical professional, maybe a biologist. Maybe, and by the way, not from the University of California system, because remember the guy that we played last week, Linda, we talked about last week? I mean, that got a little crazy as well.
2: I felt so bad for Congresswoman Mary Miller. God bless her.
1: Why? She did great.
2: But I mean, just the patience of Job, you know, like, no, but guys, really, just can we just answer the question? And those two are so afraid of the DEI backlash, they won't answer the question. I'm like, you guys should have your medical licenses revoked if you can't answer this question. It's absolutely absurd.
1: Well, I mean, I don't think they want to answer questions, and I think they want to hide as much as possible. But we know what's happening here, and what's happening is the radicals have taken over. I mean, it's not more complicated than that.
5: But for gender and sex concepts in teaching advises against using the term pregnant women. Instead, it says to use pregnant people. Who are pregnant people compared to pregnant women? Just curious.
6: So that is a part of a curriculum to help our students who are facing a wide diversity of patients. Of course, the vast majority of pregnancies are in women, and I have absolutely no problem with using the word pregnant women. I use it myself.
5: Has a non-biological woman ever had a baby?
6: A transgender person can.
5: Has a non-biological woman ever had a baby?
6: I would reiterate,
5: it's ridiculous.
1: As a simple question, this guy runs a medical school. Has a non-biological person, meaning a man, ever had a baby? It's not a complicated question. Well, the vast majority are women. Okay, well, if it's the vast majority, that means that it's not just women. It just means the vast majority are women. I mean, this is how nuts this party has gotten. And then its leadership, its silence is deafening. You know, now let's take a trip around the country. And let's go to Michigan, where you got this, you know, Democratic candidate, El Sayed, you know, has been out there campaigning with Hassan Piker. And who said the most vile things at the death of Lindsey Graham, which pissed me off. But putting that aside, you know, blaming America for 9/11. No, we're not to blame for radical Islamists that believe in this sick, convert or die, you know, Islamo-fascist, you know, mindset, attacking our country, killing 2,977 Americans in a single day and many more from 9/11 related illness, which is very real. Apparently, El Sayed won't come on my show, but when Jake Tapper confronted him about people saying, you know, but by saying people were sad at the death of the former supreme leader of the number one state sponsor of terror, Ali Khamenei, responsible for God knows how many deaths, well, why would that make you sad? Because that's exactly what he said. Anyway, I was asked a simple question yesterday. And, you know, why he said a lot of people were upset at the killing of Ali Khamenei. And then he pointed to a report, Washington Free Beacon, obtaining audio of the candidate saying there are a lot of people in Dearborn who are sad. The Ayatollah was killed right at the beginning of Operation Epic Fury. And he said, well, I thought the quote was interesting because the Ayatollah was killed, tens of thousands of innocent Iranians, which I don't even think is true either. And why were you worried about offending people who support the Ayatollah? And then he, you know, shook his head and goes on to then proceed to go on to, you know, bash Trump and Prime Minister Netanyahu. You know, on a day we're mourning the loss of two more service members in the war we should not have fought, I think all of us should step back and ask in Michigan, frankly, everyone in America, that this president, well, you can't allow the number one state sponsor of terror, the chance death to America, death to Israel, to have a nuclear weapon. Let's play some of this.
7: The Ayatollah has killed tens of thousands of innocent Iranians, not to mention the proxies that Iran has funded that have killed innocent civilians all over the Middle East. Why were you worried about offending people who support the Ayatollah?
8: Jake, on a day where we're mourning the loss of two more service members in a war we never should have fought, I think all of us ought to step back and ask whether or not everybody in Michigan, frankly, everybody in America, shouldn't be sad about the fact that this president, backed by the prime minister of a foreign government, took us to a war we had no business fighting in. So yeah, I didn't want to comment on it then because it's a ridiculous pretext. And now you're asking me about the Ayatollah, who's dead, by the way, and you're not asking me about the service members who've died. You're not asking me about whether or not this war should have ever been fought. You're not asking me about whether or not the costs that are being
1: Why don't you just answer the one good question that fake Jake ever asked in his life? And answer the question, why are you saying this?

0: about the leader of the number one state sponsor of terror that even, you know, slaughtered tens of thousands of Iranians. I mean, it's not a complicated question, but of course you dodge, you duck, you weave, you don't answer. And then he, you know, calls American politics a disease. You know, socialism and El Sayed run into a harsh reality in Michigan. Now, apparently, AOC and Bernie Sanders, I assume they got on their big private jet for their Fight the Oligarchy tour, rallying for El Sayed in Detroit. The Congressional Black Caucus has since endorsed someone else. So that's an interesting fight that is emerging there. But, you know, the bottom line is, you know, we've got big problems. Then you got six gender Tellerico in Texas. And, you know, the guy that believes God is non-binary wants a welcome mat, doesn't want a wall at our southern border with Texas, wants a vegan campaign in the cattle state of Texas, doesn't want drilling in the oil state of Texas, you know, on top of, you know, championing the rights of biological men to have access to abortion. Can you explain to me why, Linda? I mean, maybe, look, you have more master's degrees than anybody I know. If you can explain it to this audience, you know, explain to the audience exactly, you know, why you would champion the right of biological men to have access to abortion.
1: You know how I feel about the transgender, you know, PSYOP.
0: Right, be careful. By the way, this is a listener alert.
1: Linda's about to talk. I only
0: Linda
1: speak for Linda.
0: Linda might be going over the edge any second, but this is a listener alert.
1: I'm telling you right now, I'm not signing up for crazy. If you want to walk around and say that you menstruate out your colon, good luck. I don't know how you think that your body was designed by whatever God it is that you believe in, but it doesn't work that way. It just doesn't. No matter what you want to believe, that's not how it works. And at the end of the day, just like Mary Miller explained, you are a pregnant woman, biologically. You can say you're a dude if that makes you feel good at night. Good luck with that. I hope it does make you feel good.
0: Well, the majority of cases, according to the head of the California Medical School, the vast majority of cases happen to be, you know, women. But the vast majority is not all. And then that
1: they're
0: her
1: all
0: follow-up
1: women.
0: Was perfect.
1: This is ridiculous. This whole idea of having to say, well, how you identify, that's fine. In your head, you can identify as anything you want. But at the end of the day, if you're having a baby, your body is a woman. You have a uterus and you have some other things that the baby Jesus gave you when you came into this earth. So there you go. You know, sorry.
2: Talk of menstruating out colons again, ever.
0: Well, I've got to cover the news. It's my job.
2: No, you can skip some stuff.
0: No, I'm not skipping anything. I want everyone to know exactly what crazy is. By the
1: way,
0: the suspect.
2: That guy's got a deeper voice than you, by the way.
1: It's the ma'am. Suspect, call me ma'am. Sorry,
2: my name is
0: the suspect
2: Ashley.
0: Accused of deploying this incendiary device outside of 26 Federal Plaza, New York City, Monday. Now identified, law enforcement sources saying the sources confirming that this guy had anti-ICE stuff on him at the time of the alleged attack. And this building in Lower Manhattan, New York City, home to a U.S. citizenship immigration officer, the FBI director, Kash Patel. By the way, he had the equivalent of 60 some odd Super Bowls. Can you imagine the magnitude with the World Cup and, you know, nothing, thank God, happened? By the way, as taxpayers escaped New York, welfare spending now there hitting a 30-year high. They lost $11 billion last year. Critics now blasting Zoran Marxist Kami Mamdani as delusional on this arrest issue with the ICC. Dr. Oz says New York State's Medicaid program is rife with fraud. Good, he's going in. And guess what? You know, there's a New York Post editorial piece. High taxes are already killing New York's future. And let me add one thing. If you're in New York, and I have many friends there that stayed, I left 3 years ago. Those people, get ready. You're going to have an exit tax, a wealth tax, and it's just going to get worse and worse because everybody, they lost $11 billion last year. 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
8: It's August 2023, a county government meeting in Pennsylvania's Lehigh Valley. 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
9: My two-month-old son was happily drinking milk from his bottle when he quickly started choking, turned blue, and went limp. My boyfriend transported our son to the changing table as I grabbed an anti-choking device and my boyfriend began assembling it. Two pumps of the device and my son was conscious, gasping for air and coughing up milk.
8: They all went to the ER to make sure the baby was okay.
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9: She stated to my father and mother-in-law that we are young, first-time parents who got frustrated with our baby and violently shook him to make him stop crying, and a confession would only make things easier for us.
8: The parents were told to leave the hospital without their son, and he wouldn't come home for 7 whole months.
9: I'm a postpartum mom dealing with the grief and the trauma of my son being ripped from my arms, and I'm a mom who lost everything in less than 24 hours due to one doctor's misdiagnosis. Enough is enough.
8: 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The stories they tell form a pattern of parents walking into a Lehigh Valley hospital to get help for a child, only to leave without them. And the same doctor's name kept coming up again and again, a pediatrician.
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8: 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From Serial Productions and the New York Times, I'm Diane Neary. And this is The Preventionist, a story about a doctor and the rise of a powerful field of pediatric medicine.
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8: Another round. I'm Lisa Lacerra, Fox News. U.S. Central Command says forces are hitting targets in Iran for the 10th night in a row.
9: CENTCOM says the U.S. hit Iranian military command centers and launching sites for Iranian missiles and drones. Iran, at the same time, continues to attack U.S. partners in the region, launching strikes against Kuwait and Bahrain today, while continuing to project defiance. British military officials said Monday evening a second ship had been attacked in the Strait of Hormuz, this one off the coast of the United Arab Emirates. Earlier, a vessel caught fire in the Strait of Hormuz after being hit by a projectile near the coastline of Oman.
8: Fox's Steve Harrigan in Tel Aviv. Three soldiers were killed in Iranian attacks on a base in Jordan Friday. Separately, another died Saturday in Iraq during the controlled detonation of a downed Iranian drone. A former U.S. soldier in federal custody in New York City after authorities say he started a fire and fired a pellet gun in front of a building in Lower Manhattan that houses an immigration court. FBI Special Agent in Charge James Barnicle says Andrew Arabaca was looking to injure people.
10: He did say he was targeting the building and he was okay if he hurt or killed people going in and out of the building, whether they were federal employees or civilians.
8: Three people, including a security guard who tackled Arabaca, had minor injuries. An immigrant who was there to attend court was also injured. Homeland Security Secretary Mark Wayne Mullen says almost 2,000 drones were taken down by DHS during the World Cup.
11: A lot of them were nuisance that were flying in, not understanding. They just wanted a bird's eye view. Some of them we felt like was actual a threat that they were testing the perimeter. Those are some of the drones that we confiscated.
8: The FBI says it spent 2 years working on the security plans for the World Cup. 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
15: I'm Mandy Suganuma. The brother of former National Intelligence Director Tulsi Gabbard is accused of attempting to lure children in Waikiki. Police say 55-year-old Batardi Gabbard approached multiple children at a hotel pool and allegedly offered them gum and money before inviting them back to his hotel room. His father, Hawaii State Senator Mike Gabbard, says his son has been on drugs and suffering a mental health episode. A new initiative signed into law July 8th aims to accelerate the development of affordable housing. Under a five-year pilot project, the Hawaii Housing Finance and Development Corp is directed to help private developers produce at least one affordable housing project on Oahu by cutting timetables in half. The program has been criticized as cutting out public input and council oversight. An e-motorcyclist was injured after a collision in Honolulu. The rider was going against the flow of traffic in Makiki Saturday night when another driver made an illegal U-turn around 11:50 p.m. Police say the rider was not wearing a helmet and was ejected into the street. The motorcyclist was hospitalized in critical condition. It is unknown if speed, drugs, or alcohol were contributing factors. A U.S. Army soldier from Ebba Beach has died in the Middle East. The Pentagon confirms First Lieutenant Tyler James Feehan was killed in action on Saturday. He is one of two service members killed during Iranian strikes in Jordan. Feehan was 25 years old. And the statewide average price for a gallon of gas is holding steady. AAA says the average cost of self-serve regular is $5.42. The most expensive gas is in Kauai County at $5.78. The least expensive in Honolulu at $5.38. 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
16: Of course.
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0: Trump's Republican allies in Congress keep pushing the SAVE Act, the most devious voter suppression legislation Trump has ever dreamed up.
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6: All right, thanks, Scott Shannon. 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Toll-free, it's 800-941-SEAN if you want to be a part of the program. Interesting fallout developments, you know, when it comes to the president's speech, and we kind of touched on this earlier. The massive declassification that the president made available to the American people so that you can actually read things and make up your own mind in terms of their authenticity. The scariest part, the biggest takeaway for me, was the idea that these documents indicate, and, you know, it's up to you to believe what you want to believe. I believe the people we report, you decide. The idea that the communist Chinese got access to 220 American and voter rolls, and that would be names and addresses and phone numbers and affiliation of party, should put a chill down everybody's spine, or that X number of illegals are registered to vote in our country. And the president, you know, with his crescendo at the end of his speech, making a pitch for, you know, why would anybody be against the SAVE Act, which simply requires that proof of citizenship and voter ID, integrity measures, you know, in light of the fact that Democrats and Republicans over the years have both parties have complained about election integrity issues. You know, I wanted to go a little further. I would prefer voter ID, signature verification, chain of custody controls, updated voter rolls, partisan observers in every precinct, watching the voting all day, watching the vote counting all night. I'd like eyes on any mail-in ballots from the minute they are delivered to any precinct, put in a room with a camera, people can watch 24/7. Just simple integrity measures. Why is that important? Because then we will have confidence in the result of our elections, and the American people will have believe in the integrity of the process. In terms of early voting, I'm not the biggest advocate of it, because you never know what might happen the weekend before an election. Case in point, 2000, George W. Bush revealed that he had a DUI. That can change the outcome of an election. I think it made that election much tighter than it otherwise would have been. But, you know, I'm in a minority apparently, but the question is, why don't Democrats want any integrity measures? I mean, that's the main point. Now, the media coverage of this is predictably, you know, one of utter silence. Most of the media networks, even though it's a primetime presidential address, it's usually kind of mandatory and standard operating procedure that they'd cover it. And, you know, what they definitely had an opportunity to do, especially when the president said he's declassifying all these documents, is they have an opportunity to go do a deep dive and analyze these intelligence documents that have been declassified, and then make their own minds up, or better yet, present the information as it is in the government documents, and let people, viewers, readers, decide for themselves. You know, case in point, David Ignatius, Washington Post, you know, claiming the declassified documents rebut almost everything President Trump said about the U.S. election and interference, etc. And here's what he had to say.
7: But I did read these documents, and it's extraordinary, Joe, that if you look over them carefully, they rebut almost everything that the president said. A key part of his case was the Chinese tried to defeat me, intentionally went out to defeat me in the 2020 election, which obviously he still can't get over. He can't believe that he lost. So it must have been the Chinese. And you look at the intelligence assessments that were produced, which he's, thank you very much, supplied. And you see that the consensus judgment of the intelligence community was precisely the opposite, that the Chinese did not decide to intervene to defeat Trump. They thought about it, but they decided against it. There were a few analysts who disagreed and thought the Chinese had done more, although not everything they could have. They were given separate space to make the argument. It was kind of a classic snapshot of how our intelligence community actually works.

0: to debunk things that are factually true. And so let's remind people about David Ignatius. 8 days after the FBI had concluded in January of 2017 that Mike Flynn, the incoming national security advisor for President Trump, was innocent of any wrongdoing in the Russia collusion case, including his contacts with the Russian ambassador. 8 days after the FBI cleared him, wasn't public yet, David Ignatius put out a column with an intercept suggesting the very conversation with the Russian ambassador was somehow criminal. He got Mike Flynn fired when the FBI believed that Mike Flynn had done nothing wrong. That's David Ignatius. Now let's go ahead to 2020. I remember this very well. Senate Intel puts out a report on Russia collusion, and David Ignatius goes on a tour saying, this proves there was Russia collusion. Donald Trump has no reason to say that this, it was a hoax. Now, you all think about the stuff that you did on your show, or that Greg did, or all of our friends did. There's very little doubt that it was a hoax. And then a couple years later, just like we learned about the Mike Flynn being cleared, after David Ignatius writes the bogus column, we learned that another very important thing has happened, and that is that John Durham has his report released, by the way, by the Biden Justice Department. Very important. The Biden Justice Department releases a report saying there wasn't an iota of evidence to justify Crossfire Hurricane. We all remember that. David Ignatius was wrong on both of those propaganda columns. Now let's fast forward to the one he wrote, or that he, the effort he did on television this morning. He kept saying, I read all the documents and they show that Donald Trump basically gave a false speech. What he read, he selectively read, were the 2020 assessments that said China didn't meddle in the election. That was the point of President Trump's speech. They wrote these things in 2020 and ignored the new evidence, which is that China had obtained 220 million voter files. That was the point of the president's speech, which is, of course, there were 2020 assessments. What I'm telling you tonight is you didn't know this. The community didn't put this into their assessments. And if you add that into it, I'll tell you what, it meets the definition that the U.S. intelligence community uses for election interference. I pointed out in a thing I wrote on Twitter a little while ago, or on X a little while ago, that the U.S. intelligence community's formal definition of foreign power election interference in election includes the targeting of voter registration data. If a foreign power targets voter registration data, it is considered an interference in the election. That was the point the president was making. David Ignatius conveniently cut all that out. He could have read the emails that said we're massaging the PDB to keep this from the president. He didn't. He could have read the emails that said, or the text messages that said we've created a shadow government to keep this from the American people. He didn't. He could have read the email that said it boggles the mind. This is a senior CIA officer. It boggles the mind that we didn't tell the president and the American public about this Chinese election interference. Or he could have read the one after Donald Trump left office when an intelligence officer writes, oh, now we're going to call it interference after Donald Trump's out. But last year you didn't want to do it. What the heck? Everybody knew there was a cover up. And David Ignatius' comments on Morning Joe this morning were part of that cover-up. It was a deception operation on Morning Joe this morning. He dishonestly evaluated the documents and left out the part that the president made the point that makes those documents relevant today. Shame on him, but it's an age-old act that he's done three or four times, once to an innocent man named Mike Flynn.
1: You know, I think that maybe the thing that stood out to me when we talk about the president's speech is he never made a conclusion about what they discovered. It seemed to me that he was laying out the factual case. These things had occurred. They purposely prevented the American people from knowing about it, prevented him from knowing about it. And if I remember the term correctly, he talked about vulnerabilities to our election system without saying at any point definitively that it had happened, and which basically is directly from the document. Did I hear that right?
0: Yes, he was very, yeah. Everything, by the way, here's another thing. I briefed numerous reporters before the speech. I let them see the documents 5 hours in advance, 4 hours in advance, excuse me. They had 4 hours to go through this. They knew, every one of them was told and said they could quote me, as the chairman of the White House Transparency Task Force, that every word of the speech had been signed off on by the CIA, by the NSA, by the ODNI, the Director of National Intelligence, and the FBI. So you think one person, anyone, would have pointed out it's a very important thing that what the president was saying, the intelligence community agreed with. Try to find that in the mainstream media. You cannot.

0: because that's what censorship looks like. That's what disinformation looks like. And that's what, you know, a propaganda campaign looks like. Keep out the facts that don't fit your story. Don't give the American, don't let the American public make up their own mind by giving them all the facts. Just give them the one I want, the ones I want, to manipulate your mind. And that's what David Ignatius did on MSNBC. That's what many of the news anchors did on Thursday night, Friday night, Saturday night, and Sunday night. I watched people on Saturday, Friday and Saturday on news saying, everybody can buy these files. It's not a big deal. Now, I want to point out that China didn't just buy them. They then hacked them. There was a CNE unit or a CNE individual who exploits data. That's a term that the community uses for a data exploiter. They were exploiting them. In 2020, the intelligence community said Russia hacked a little bit of voter files. Media went crazy. Okay, Russia did it. It was a big problem, even though the files are commercially.
1: It was a big problem only because they could pin it on Trump, just like,
0: right,
1: you know, there are, you know, any number of people shot and killed every weekend in blue cities and states around the country. But if they can't weaponize it, politicize it and blame Trump, you don't ever hear about the names of the people that lost their lives on that given weekend.
0: You're so right. It is so the suppression of information to make false arguments to the American people is so obvious now. It was obvious all the way through all the work you did, Sean, on your show when we were unraveling Russia collusion with the little gang of folks that we worked with. It what is going on in America right now is these networks and these news media reporters suppress information and hope that they can change an American's mind instead of giving them neutral information to make up their own minds. It's really amazing. In 24, President Biden announced that China had gained access to 40 million of Great Britain's voter files. So China gets Great Britain. Everybody was outraged when Joe Biden got Great Britain's thing. In fact, it created months of recrimination in Great Britain. Great Britain has moved to paper ballots because of some of the concerns they learned during that scandal. 2 years later, by the way, Joe Biden didn't tell us America was hacked then. 2 years later, Donald Trump reports that it's happened to us here in America, and the media say, it's fake. Don't believe it. It's not true. He's undercut by his own documents. They're lying to the American people, and shame on them.
1: Why do you think the media just outright refused to carry a primetime presidential address, which is, I can't think of a time that's happened before. Maybe you can. I'm not saying it hasn't happened.
0: Yeah, once I remember once in the 2012, 2013 timeframe, they turned one down for Barack Obama, if we're being fair. But in this case, the networks were given an opportunity to look at the documents. They were given an opportunity to call the CIA and the NSA and the ODNI, which has all career people, and say, is this true? They did it. They looked at the documents and said, you know what? We're just going to dispel this. They put their thumb on the scale of American thinking and Americans' ability to process information, just like they did when they went with a letter with the 51 intelligence agents who claim that Hunter Biden's laptop was disinformation. Remember what I did during that time frame when that letter came out? I came on your show, Sean, and told you the FBI's had this laptop since 2019, and they corroborated it in late 2019, early 2020. No other reporter would just go ask the FBI that. Back in 2016 and 17, when they were saying Donald Trump's a spy for Russia, I called the FBI. I'm like, hey, is this true? And you know what the FBI told me? Something almost identical to Peter Strzok's text messages to his old lover. No big there. I don't think there's a big there. That's what they told me in October of 2016, March of 2017. Then I began unraveling it with you and Sarah. All reporters had to do in all of those circumstances, just call people and find out if it's true, but they can't. They have Trump derangement syndrome. If Trump says the sky's sunny and you look up and see the sky sunny, they're going
1: to. Hey, they don't have to believe it. But why don't they just look at it and then decide and let their viewers, their listeners decide?
0: Yeah, they don't the American people to make up their own mind.
1: All right. Editor-in-chief, founder, and chief investigative reporter, justthenews.com, John Solomon. I urge people, read it for yourself. Whitehouse.gov.
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11: Just before midnight on Saturday, February 19th, 2005, Danielle Imbeau and her friend Richard Patron left a crowded Philadelphia bar. 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

0: murdered.
1: No one had a motive to kill them.
0: Those same questions frustrated law enforcement. The FBI called it murder for hire.
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5: Fox News, I'm Tom Graham. President Trump paying tribute to three U.S. service members killed in Jordan following attacks linked to Iran. He says the latest round of U.S. strikes was in honor of them. Fox's Alex Hogan.
6: The military identified those killed as 25-year-old First Lieutenant Tyler James Feehan and Private Isabella Gonzalez. She was only 19. The military initially listed another service member as missing, although human remains have been found.
5: Those remains have not been identified. A fourth service member was recently killed in northern Iraq. The merger between Paramount, Skydance, and Warner Brothers has been temporarily delayed.
7: A California federal judge granting a temporary restraining order prohibiting the companies from closing the deal for at least 2 weeks while the court considers whether the merger should remain blocked.
5: Fox's Hillary Barsky. 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

0: You're on the Sean Hannity Show, a place where free speech and the First Amendment are still alive and well. 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
1: Hi, 25 now till the top of the hour. Happy Monday. 800-941-SEAN, our number if you want to be a part of the program. Everybody needs a safety security strategy. A lot of bad people, sadly, in the world. And yeah, there are those situations where only lethal force will do. But according to the last year, we have statistics for it. The FBI tells us that's 0.01% of all altercations that require that lethal response. Hence, the new technology of BYRNA.com. This launcher has powerful deterrents, tear gas, kinetic rounds, pepper spray. You can hit a target 60 feet away. You don't need a permit. You don't need a background check. It's legal in all 50 states. One shot can incapacitate any attacker for up to 40 minutes. And when you have 500 government agencies, police departments, security firms adopting a technology like they are in the case of this technology, it is a moment to pause and take note that maybe you want to pay attention to what it is they see in it that maybe a lot of people don't see. 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And you'll see the videos. I'm telling you, they will impress you, to say the least. Let me play some of the lunacy now as we head closer and closer to the midterm, as we've been pointing out for a big part of the day today. And it just gets worse and worse and worse and worse and worse because the Democrats have lost their mind. There's no other way to put it. Let's go to Harry Enten, fake news, CNN, warning signs for Democrats in these upcoming midterms, because a lot of the people on TV, pollsters, they never get Donald Trump polling him, polling conservatives accurate. And this guy seems to have tapped into the idea that things are not as rosy and optimistic for Democrats as they would have you believe. Listen.
2: So the numbers show what, Harry?
3: They show a big uh-oh worry sign, at least compared to history, because I want to take it back through the history machine. I want to note, okay, House National July CNBC Washington Post poll average midterm years. This is the generic ballot, right? Where were we back in 2006 when, of course, Democrats would go back on to win the House? They were up by 12 in an average of those two polls. How about 2018? They were up by an average of 10 in those two polls. Look at where that average is now. Well, less than half of either the level of 2018 and 2006, way down there. Yes, they're ahead, but they're ahead. I have to shrink down on the screen. They're ahead by only 4 points, which is significantly less than what we saw in 2018 and 2006 when Democrats took back the House. So, as I said, this is an uh-oh. This is a warning sign. Well, yes, Democrats are ahead, not by anywhere near the margin they were in prior wave years.
2: Because four isn't 10.
3: No.
2: And it's not 12.
3: No, they taught me that back in pre-K, that four is not 10 or 12.
1: Now, but if you're listening to the crazies on these podcasts, I mean, they're going to give you a very different story. You know, case in point is Don Lemon, formerly of CNN, thinking of running for president. Linda, by the way, is supporting his candidacy, which I found very interesting. I did not know she would be supporting Don Lemon.
4: Is this him. When you're having an on-air stroke and this is the time you want to tell us? Because this has to be the moment. It wasn't before when you were on television. It's right now.
1: Well, I just figured it'd be more impactful right now and might piss you off on a Monday and get your week started off right.
4: Oh, my God.
1: MAGA is the closest thing to America's version of the Nazi Party. You know, I've said this my whole career, that Nazi analogies are just overused. This would be a case in point. Listen.
5: You think that once Donald Trump is gone, it's the end of MAGA? I don't know if it's the end of that sort of attitude. I mean, the MAGA is the closest thing to the modern version of a Nazi party. This is America's version. It's the closest thing without the Holocaust and all that stuff. That sort of mindset. That's what MAGA is, because most intelligent people, are logical people, when they get new information, and if that information is negative or not factual, then they change their minds. I wish I had known better. And now that I have this information, then I can readjust. no matter what you, no matter how many facts and how much information you give him, you give them about this presidency, about the policies, they don't change their minds because they're really not voting for the price of eggs. They're voting for white supremacy. They're voting for power. They're voting to have a preeminent voice.
1: Now, I don't recall Don Lemon or any Democrat for that matter, not one, you know, complaining about the guy that had a Nazi tattoo for nearly 20 years. I don't remember one of them. One last thing before we get to our phones. Look, I've talked to a lot of my friends in the Northeast, and I've talked to a lot of my friends in the Midwest, and I've talked to a lot of my friends that are on the border with Canada. The air quality has been absolute Adam Schiff, and it's been terrible. The equivalent, in some cases, measured so toxic, it's like smoking a pack of cigarettes a day just by walking outside. Many people now are being told to stay inside. And, you know, this is now not the first year it happened, but it's 2 years in a row. And Canada's angry that Donald Trump is calling them out, saying they should pay us for poisoning our air because the result of wildfires, which, by the way, are predictable. You know, the one thing you learn about the California wildfires and the Pacific Palisades is they never practiced the science. And again, they lectured us about the science of COVID when they knew nothing. But there is a science. You can get a legitimate, real college degree in the science of forestry. You can get that. And you can manage, you know, wildfires better if you remove the kindling, the brush, the dead trees that would, you know, instantaneously begin to burn and make it more out of control. In Southern California, for example, wildfires are predictable events. Coupled with Santa Ana winds, those are predictable events. That's why not having water and fire hydrants and an empty reservoir was so disgusting on the part of Mayor Bass and you know, basically never show Governor Gavin Newsom. And they just made excuses. And here we are 18 months later and people can't even get a building permit for their own property. And anyway, now we're suffering because of Canada buying into the same climate alarmism. Let's play it.
6: I did.
7: Yeah, I did.
6: How did that go?
7: Well, it went good, but I told them, I mean, you got to stop these fires from coming in and, you know, poisoning our air. Our air has been poisoned. I have a good relationship with Mark Carney, but, you know, we got to stop the fires up there. If we can help them, we'll help them. But maybe they should pay us some damages or something, or we should do some tariffs. But it was terrible. I mean, you had businesses closing. In particular, Michigan, if you look at Detroit, Michigan area, they had to close everything. They had to close car plants and a lot of other things. So I've never remembered this happening. Over the last 4 or 5 years, you saw it starting to take place. I've never remembered it happening before.
1: I mean, all of this stuff is preventable. It is shocking to me how many people, you know, buy into this garbage. You know, this has been Europe's problem now for a long, long period of time. But it's I guess, now to be expected. It's sad. All right, let's get to our busy phones. David, Alabama. David, how are you? Glad you called, sir.
8: I am well, Sean. Thank you. Floridian by birth, Alabamian by the grace of God, I'd like to add. We have got to stop aiding the Democratic Party in their quest to destroy our nation as it's prospered for 250 years by the use of the term democratic socialist. It's a marketing ploy. I mean, that's lipstick on a pig. It is ugly. I mean, ugly goes to the bone. You know, skin, beauty is skin deep, but ugly goes all the way to the bone. And we've got to stop that. I mean, because we're making it sound like, oh, what a great thing. You know, and the only people that prosper in that are the AOCs and the Mondamis and the Bernie Sanders, the people at the top. They get wealthier while everybody else, as Venezuela. I'm sorry, I don't mean to rant, but
1: No, I actually like the rant. I like your passion. I think you're right.
8: Well, I mean, but we've got to stop it. I mean, people just don't. I mean, that's, oh, it's, you know, well, we against the trust. And these kids that are just going along with this blindly, who aren't proud of our nation, I don't get it. I just, you know. you do an outstanding job, but I mean, some of the other folks at Fox, talk to them. They need to quit using that term. You know, it's wrong. There's nothing Democrat about socialism.
1: Well, it really is communism. Whatever isism there is, it's been tried every which way. And it has one thing in common. It never works. It's what's government doing so well that you want to put more confidence in these people? I don't get it. I tell people to embrace freedom, to embrace the gifts that God gave you, the greatest country God gave man, and get to work and find your talent that God gave you and find a way to make money at something you love to do. That's my advice to people.
8: Great.
1: David, appreciate you, man. Quick break, right back. More of your calls coming up toll free. 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A decorated warrior, mother. She served multiple tours in Iraq and Afghanistan. And anyway, her command, when it was established, she joined it and tragically, sadly, lost her life in a suicide bomb attack in Syria. Now, this is the 25th anniversary year of 9/11. 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
17: Phoenix Mercury forward Alyssa Thomas has been handed a flagrant foul 2 penalty and a 1-game suspension for contact with the Indiana Fever's Caitlin Clark in the second quarter of the Mercury's 111-109 win on Wednesday. The WNBA said Thomas committed a non-basketball act, quote, recklessly making contact with her fist to the throat area of Clark. 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

0: Back to our busy phones this Monday, 800-941-SEAN is our number if you want to be a part of the program. 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
1: Hey, Sean, how you doing today?
0: I'm good, man. By the way, I know you got a big storm headed your way. I hope you're battening down the hatches.
1: Well, we're always ready for that. As soon as hurricane season hits, we go out and get all the batteries and generators and all the stuff we need to be ready for the hurricane season.
0: Well, if everybody knows you're going to get them, especially in the Houston area, I'm not sure why everybody doesn't already have.

0: have the generator or the batteries on hand. That's just my thought.
1: Well,
0: but I'm a psycho, you know, mini prepper. What do I know?
1: Yeah. Well, the main reason I called was I'm mad about ABC, NBC, CBS not carrying the president's address. That's something that's been historic since television came to be. And the fact that they would not carry the president's address, that should disqualify them as a news organization. You can't pick and choose what you say if you're truly a news broadcasting company. Even if you hate the news, you have a responsibility to at least air it and let the public decide. If I were the
0: person, you're 1,000% right, but I have a very selfish part of me that is not angry about it. And I'm going to tell you why, because they chose not to. And I ran the entire speech so the American people could decide for themselves. Guess who got really, really high ratings on Thursday night?
1: Oh, I'll bet it was Sean Hannity.
0: It was Sean Hannity. And I get credit for all that time that President Trump spoke. And then the rest of the show. So I was not that upset in that sense, but what you're saying is 100% right. Now, NBC didn't run it. ABC didn't run it. Fake news CNN didn't run it. MSDNC actually ran a little of it, which I never would have expected, but they didn't run the whole thing. CBS ran it. Now, remember, they're in the midst of this, you know, attempted acquisition of Time Warner, which would include fake news CNN. And they're being challenged left, right, and sideways. They have this anchor. Well, how do you pronounce this guy's? I don't even know who this guy is.
2: Yeah, it's a weird last name, boss. It's Tony DeCoupel.
0: Okay, Tony DeCoupel. Here's Tony DeCoupel introducing President Trump's speech that night.
3: We are coming on the air tonight because in a few moments, President Trump will be giving a speech. It's a speech expected to address safety and security of American elections, a topic, of course, that the president has talked a lot about for years now, at times almost constantly. And honestly, much of what the president has said on this topic has been false. Most notably, of course, the claim that he won the 2020 election when, of course, he did not. Because of this, there is an argument that it's irresponsible to air the president's speech tonight. But this speech will be made. It will be news. And it's our job to cover the news. And so we are. My CBS News colleagues and I are reporting tonight along with you to make sense of it as you will. And we will do it together. What it means for the country, what is true, and what is not.
0: That was their introduction. What's your reaction to that?
1: Well, I'm glad to hear that somebody at least had the guts to stand up and offer the people an opportunity to hear what the president had to say. But I still don't think it was right.
0: After they basically said that even though he's going to release, you know, intelligence reports and documents and declassified documents that prove what he's saying to be true, that he rushed to judgment in the beginning.
1: Yes, it's obvious. It's obvious that everyone involved is trying to cover up their complicity in what the call it a shadow government or the deep state has done to not give Donald Trump credit for anything and just try to put him in jail.
0: Well, that's why we keep bringing John Solomon on, because he's done a deep dive into the documents released. And, you know, and at the end of the day, the president is giving every American an opportunity to see the declassified information themselves and make up their own minds. I don't tell people how to think. I don't tell people what conclusions to make. But if they're real government documents and they are declassified, I think you have a right to know. And then you make your own conclusion. How's that?
1: Well, that sounds good, Sean.
0: All right, man. Appreciate it. All the best. Godspeed to our friends in Houston. 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
8: Sites targeted. I'm Lisa Lacerra, Fox News. The U.S. military says it's conducting its 10th consecutive night of strikes against Iran, the aim to degrade sites used to launch attacks on commercial shipping. Latest round coming after three U.S. soldiers were killed by Iranian fire in Jordan on Friday. Their remains have been recovered.
9: President Trump will attend the dignified transfer of fallen service members tomorrow at Dover Air Force Base in Delaware in what has become one of the deadliest weeks for U.S. troops since the conflict started. The military identified those killed as 25-year-old First Lieutenant Tyler James Feehan and Private Isabella Gonzalez. She was only 19. The military initially listed another service member as missing, although human remains have been found.
8: Fox's Alex Hogan at the White House. There have been 17 service members killed in the U.S.-Iran conflict, nearly 100 injured, though the Pentagon says 96% of those have returned to active duty. A 42-year-old man under arrest in New York City after authorities say he planned an attack on a federal building where immigration hearings are held.
10: The FBI says Andrew Arabaca, a U.S. Army veteran, is responsible for this anti-ICE attack that started with fireworks, then went to a pellet gun, and ended with a fire at the entrance to the federal building. Federal investigators say he's an anti-American, anti-government extremist, and he carried a manifesto along with two axes, a hammer, a machete, and three knives.
8: Fox's Nate Foy in Lower Manhattan. The building has become a focal point for demonstrations against the Trump administration's immigration policies. Five people have died on a river in the Columbus suburb of Powell, Ohio, after several of them went into the water to help another person who was struggling to swim. This coming 2 days after five people were killed in a flash flood in southern Utah. 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